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1: The HOV lanes are going to be closed 24-7 on Interstate 11, both directions from Southern Rancho to Rainbow. Also, the work continues on the median. That's on southbound Boulder Highway, and that'll be from East Flamingo to Interstate 11 North.
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4: 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This is Wayne Allen Root, America's favorite conservative rock star, direct from the entertainment capital of the world. 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It's time for war! 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

0: right. As they say, this is America Speaks, and it starts now. I'm Wayne Allyn-Root, your host. Host with the mostest, 800-347-ROOT. This show is live. If you hear my voice right now, and it's 6 o'clock East Coast time, 3 o'clock West, this show is live. If you're watching me tonight at midnight on Real America's Voice, midnight East Coast time, 9 p.m. West, the show is not live. 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So line up to speak to me right now, 800-347-ROOT. You don't have to be on RAV to speak to me. You don't have to be in one of my Vegas stations to speak to me. You don't have to be in one of my Connecticut stations. Anywhere in the country you are on radio or TV, if you can hear my voice right now, and it's in the 6 o'clock hour East Coast time, 3 o'clock West, we are live, 800-347-ROOT. And after this opening segment where I go over the big news stories of the day, I will take your calls live. So line up now. Love to talk to you. Love to hear what you think. Love to let America speak on America Speaks. 800-347-7668. Call in now. The lines are open. Or leave a voicemail anytime, 24 hours a day, 7 days a week, and we will play your voicemail, and I will respond. Some of the big news stories, United Kingdom, I keep saying, is gone, is finished. As a country, it's nothing like the country. It's a skeleton of its former self when Winston Churchill was the leader and they held off the Nazis long enough for the United States to get involved in World War II, and then together we beat the Nazis, we beat the Japanese, the British, great, great fighters, great, great people. But they opened their borders, and they let the entire world in, and now the British people are not the British people anymore. It's nothing like the people that won World War II. They're people from all over the world. They're people who want welfare. They're people with 52 wives and 300 children, and they want welfare from cradle to grave. And nobody in England could ever beat the Nazis now. The whole country's gone. The UK government granted citizenship to a former Hamas leader's bodyguard accused of plotting terror attacks on Jews. And this is what happens when your entire country has become Muslim, just about Muslim majority overnight. Very close. In the next 10 years, there'll be Muslim majority, and then England will be completely gone. They hate Jews. They'll chase all the Jews out. And like every other country in the world that chases the Jews out, there'll be a poverty-stricken country with no freedom of speech, massive censorship. People say the wrong thing. They'll be sent to prison. They'll be shot. There'll be knocks on the doors in the middle of the night. All these countries that are communist and Muslim have the same thing. People live in poverty and misery, and women are treated as third-class citizens, and the country becomes a third world hellhole, and that's England. And then here's another story. UK officials announced that, they arrested five alleged terrorists after an attempted attack on an airbase used by a British airbase used by the United States to bomb Iran. And there obviously are terrorists sent by Iran or maybe homegrown terrorists in London. But either way, the UK officials announced they're releasing the five alleged terrorists on bail. Can you imagine? It doesn't get any worse than plotting, to bomb and mass murder Americans and Brits at an airbase in England, and your suspects are let out on bail. I mean, it's just what goes on in America in blue cities with Soros-backed DAs and prosecutors and Soros-backed judges. Soros ruins everything he touches, George Soros and his family. But in England, they release terrorist suspects. People that were ready to mass murder and bomb and maim and kill wonderful people. And it's just so sad what's happened to England. All right. And we're next. I'm telling you, we're next. And the reason we're next is because of election fraud. Everyone knows it. Elon Musk explodes after his mother says a New York poll worker knocked her ID away. He says they made election fraud mandatory. I don't need Elon to tell me. How many times have I said on my TV, radio, and podcast shows that my wife Cindy likes to screw around with these poll workers here in Las Vegas, Nevada, and because she knows they're so afraid of ID, nobody needs ID in Nevada, which is why we've lost so many elections in the last 15 years. Thank God Trump did win in 2024, and thank God we do have a Republican governor, at least for the moment. But we've lost so many races because of this fraud in this state of Nevada. And she loves my wife, Cindy, to take out her ID and hand it every time she goes to vote. Every 2 years she'll hand it to the poll worker, and the poll workers treat it like it's a grenade. No, no, no, we don't want your ID. No, please. It's the most incredible thing you've ever seen. They're scared of ID. And so Elon's mother is, and Elon are saying something they think is new. You should watch my show, Elon. You might learn a thing or two. Elon Musk is criticizing New York voting rules after his mother, Mae Musk, said a woman at a polling place angrily knocked away the ID she offered while voting, just what Cindy faced every time. His mother is a 78-year-old model dietitian author, was responding to a list of the 14 states that still refuse to require voter ID at the polls. Those states, as conservatives have noted for years, reliably deliver Democrat wins, definitely New York. When I voted and showed my ID, the woman was angry and hid it away. This is not a first for me. During the 2024 cycle, she said early voting in New York City required no ID at all, and that workers won't even look at your ID. Later, she described being told to sign a form, stuff in an envelope, and drop it in a box while the worker refused to see my ID. After his mother described being met with hostility when she tried to show ID in a New York polling place, Elon Musk dropped a charge that Democrats in the country's two largest blue states have spent years pretending is disinformation. In New York and California, Elon said, they've made it illegal for officials to ask for you to ask for or for you to show your voter ID. They've made election fraud mandatory. Exactly, Elon, exactly. So again and again and again, same story, and it's just amazing. Here's a proof of it. California Supreme Court orders Sheriff Chad Bianco to return 650,000 seized ballots. So the deal is that he grabbed 650,000 ballots he seized from last November's special election. And he had his investigators investigating him, criminal investigation, because he believes, and I believe, that California is completely taken over by fraud. There's no real voting in California. It's all fraud. It's all illegal aliens, and it's homeless people. It's people paid to vote, and it's fake ballots of people that don't exist, and people that moved, and people that are dead. It's quite amazing. I always joke that my parents died in 1992, and they've been voting Democrat ever since. And so he sees 650,000 ballots as the sheriff, and he was looking through them all to prove voter fraud, and the California Supreme Court orders him to stop immediately and hand them back. Why? Because they're so afraid we're going to stop the fraud. Same reason they're so afraid of Save America Act. They're so afraid of My Need USA, which is the national emergency election declaration by the president, where he could institute the, basically it's a SAVE Act on steroids. He could institute voter ID and proof of citizenship and strict requirements for mail-in ballots, all of which, he could just jump over the Senate's head and do it. It's totally legal. And that's why the Atlantic magazine put out a story. It's a total lie. It's not a total lie. Peter Tichtin did say, and that's President Trump's good friend from military school and high school. He did say, and he's a lawyer for President Trump, and he did say that we might need to declare martial law. And they lumped that in with my national security emergency. I never said anything about martial law. I don't believe in martial law. We're not China. We're not Russia. I don't want martial law. That's the last thing we want President Trump to do. I don't agree on that one. I agree with Peter on everything else. But they lumped in his statement with mine to try and make it look like I believe in martial law. Mine is not crazy or extreme like martial law. It's not a dictatorship like martial law. Mine is a very simple, fair, and completely 100% legal thing for the president to do. Okay, mine isn't declaring martial law. I'm not putting military at all the voting stations. All I'm saying is you got to show voter ID, you got to prove citizenship, and not everyone gets a mail-in ballot. You got to prove you're the real person who deserves it, and you haven't voted five times. That's it. Reasonable. Totally legal. 100% legal. Supreme Court in 1983 ruled INS versus Chadha, national security emergency can only be overcome with a two-thirds vote of both houses of Congress. So mine is totally normal and legal and already proven that the Supreme Court says it's okay. And they lumped mine in with a call for, martial law because they want to make me look crazy and me look extreme. And it's totally not true. In a surprise move, Supreme Court Justice Alito recused himself of a blockbuster climate change case. We are just obsessed with never rocking the boat. Liberals will do anything to defeat us. They will fight and fight and fight. You know, Trump says fight, fight, fight. Trump's like that. I'm like that. But most conservatives are like play golf at the country club with Muffy with their yellow pants and their green shirt. 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I'm Wade Allen Root. 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
0: All right, Wayne Allyn, welcome back. America Speaks. You know what's amazing is that there's going to be so many Republicans, conservatives, and people consider themselves, they'll call themselves MAGA, and they'll stay home and not vote because they're mad at President Trump. Do you understand the entire world is leaving blue states and moving to red states? There will be no jobs left in blue states. Everybody is getting out of blue states. Why would anyone vote Democrat? Are you voting to lose your job? Are you voting to raise your taxes? Do you want to pay more to the government? Are you voting for major climate change regulation to strangle every good paying job in America? Dallas Mayor Eric Johnson, who, by the way, is a Democrat who changed to Republican, confirms that Morgan Stanley's expansion is going to be in Dallas, Texas, amid the Wall Street exodus from Mandami's New York City. Right? The move first reported to the New York Post on Monday. Today marks another vote of no confidence in New York City Mayor Zohran Mamdani's tax and spend agenda. Morgan Stanley, the biggest bank in the world, makes the banking giant's expansion in the heart of Texas official. They call it, instead of Wall Street, they call it Y'all Street, which is kind of funny. And so Wall Street is all moving little by little. They're not doing it overnight, but little by little, they're all moving to Texas. And I want to tell you the kind of jobs and the kind of money this involves. So let's see if I can find it here. The move will bring an influx of 3,800 jobs to Dallas and Texas, uptown Dallas, an estimated $1.3 billion capital investment in the city of Dallas. So not only 3,800 jobs, $1.3 billion, and the bank agreed to an $18.5 million development grant with city officials. Just all of this money, money, money, money, jobs, economic activity is coming to red state Dallas and leaving blue state New York. Mamdani has chased them away. Meanwhile, Trump has announced plans for a $15 billion steel plant in Ohio, be the largest in U.S. history. Amazing, $15 billion. A Japanese company is building it. They are called Masabi Metallics. They're based in actually Minnesota in the United States, but it's going to be built in Iowa. It's going to begin production in 2030, and it will deliver 100% American steel mined, melted, and poured in Iowa, in the United States of America. And as far as jobs, first phase of the plant estimated to produce 7.5 million tons of steel per year, supporting up to 6,000 construction jobs. Eventually going to ramp up to 10 million tons annually of steel and support 1,750 permanent jobs. In other words, 6,000 construction jobs to build the plant and then 1,750 permanent jobs. And so you're just talking about everything and money, $2.5 billion project, just beginning production after over two decades in development. So Trump delivers again, whether you're talking about dollars and cents whether you're talking about jobs, whether you're talking about economic activity, whether you're talking about payroll, good quality jobs, it's all in red states like Iowa and like Texas and like Florida and even Nevada, where I live, which has at least a red Republican governor, and Trump just won in 2024. So we're trending red, but we're a pretty purple state. But the reality is people want to open business here. Why? Because our income tax rate is zero. Just like Texas, just like Florida, just like Nashville, Tennessee, where a lot of people are moving. Las Vegas, Nevada, zero income tax, zero. And property taxes much lower than Texas or Florida. So a great place to do business here. Why would anyone vote Democrat when you're voting for the loss of your job? You're voting for the loss of your income. You're voting for, if you manage to keep your job, the government's going to take 90% of your money. Democrats stand for nothing but death to business, literally death. All right, let's take a call from Dave in Ohio. And by the way, the number, lines are open, 800-347-ROOT. The phone lines are open, 800-347-ROOT. Dave in Ohio has something to say about news in Kentucky from the weekend. Dave, you're on with Wayne Root. How are you?
11: Well, I'm wonderful, but we got some real sad news down here in the Bluegrass State. Another brave law enforcement officer, state trooper from Kentucky, shot down in cold blood by no good criminal that Andy Beshear, you know, up there in Louisville. They harbor a bunch of these criminals, you know, Sanctuary City, the Democrat Party all around the country. They love criminals. They let them flood the big cities like you talked about. The criminals run footloose, fancy free. Of course, in your commentary, you talked about those pathetic criminals were good.
0: We'll be right back.
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16: 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The Silver and Black have already matched last year's total victories after a 35-27 win in New Orleans yesterday. They'll try to begin the season 4-0 for the first time in 24 years when they host the Kansas City Chiefs on Sunday. UNLV football easily covered the nearly 2-touchdown spread in Akron on Saturday with a 38-10 win. The Rebels will play their first home game in more than a month when they take on Cal Saturday afternoon at Allegiant Stadium. The Las Vegas Aces began defense of their WNBA title yesterday by dominating the Indiana Fever 102-85. They can advance to the semifinals with a win tomorrow afternoon in Indiana. It's opening week in the NHL. The Vegas Golden Knights regular season gets underway tomorrow night at the Fortress against the Chicago Blackhawks.
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27: A lot of construction projects. The HOV lanes are going to be closed 24/7 on Interstate 11 both directions from Southern Rancho to Rainbow. Also work on the median on Boulder Highway southbound from East Flamingo to Interstate 11 North. Now you're up to date with on-time traffic.

0: Wayne Allen Root for Warzone Live. Lara Logan's with us. So, Lara, I don't know if you know this. I'm Obama's college classmate. Are you aware of that story?
1: No, I'm not, but that's incredible. Yeah. Was he Barry back then?
0: He wasn't there. That's my whole point. I went to Columbia University. I got in as the son of a butcher, right? A blue-collar butcher. And I got into Columbia, and I was there from day one for 4 years. And everybody knows it. All my classmates know me. I was the only conservative Reagan believer at Columbia. I played Ronald Reagan. I played Reagan in the campus debates and won. They voted for me 70%, by the way, because I was good. They had to admit. So I won that. But my point is they all knew me. Everyone in political science department knows Wayne Allen Root, right? There was no Barack Obama. He graduated supposedly on the same day as me. Nobody ever met him. There is no Obama at Columbia. And the number one professor in all those years, he might be dead now, his name was Henry Graff. He was the head of the history department, and he was the historian of Columbia University. He kept records on every politician who ever graduated Columbia. So when I called him 10 years ago, he immediately picked up the phone and said, Wayne Allen Root, you were in my class. I know you were the Libertarian vice presidential nominee. I was like, wow, he knew that. And I said, so I'm calling you to ask you about Barack Obama. Was he there? Was he in your class? Because I never saw him, and no one I know ever saw him.
1: Yeah, what did he say?
0: He said he was never in any of my classes, and you could not be in Columbia and graduate without being in my history class. And I even went to other professors, he said, and asked them, and no one ever had a Barack Obama or a Barry Sotero in their class, even with a different name, Barry Sotero. So to me, he's a CIA manufactured Manchurian candidate. I don't believe he ever went to Columbia at all. I think they took a couple of pictures on Morningside Heights and on Amsterdam to make it look like he was at Columbia. I think they registered him maybe for a day at some class. Other than that, he was never there. He was CIA manufactured. They gave him a degree without ever going to Columbia because he wasn't there, Lara. No, not one student ever remembers him, and they're all liberals, and they all voted for him. How do you like that one?
1: Well, you know, I have a story, a Barack story as well. And it was a friend of mine who was an oil and gas investor. And so he dealt with a lot of American companies, and one of them was in Chicago. And he said to me from the very beginning, listen, I talked to the guys at this company that supposedly Obama worked there. And he was Barry at the time. It was before he changed his name to Barack. And he did not know how to play basketball. He had never played basketball, and he had to be taught. So they would go out on their lunch breaks or after work or whatever it was, and you know, and the brothers in the firm taught Barack Obama how to play basketball. So, you know, it was a very important part of the theater, right? You couldn't be genuinely black if you didn't know how to play basketball. And how many times did they use that? How many times did they play that card to convince people that, you know, Obama was just like Jenny from the hood?
0: Right. Well, don't forget, they also made it like he was a low-class, poor kid. And meanwhile, I have many friends. I have like 10 different friends who graduated from a fancy, super fancy private school in Hawaii, in Honolulu. Mm-hmm. The fanciest private school in America, cost huge money. Richest kids in America whose families lived on the beach in Hawaii. And he went there. So to say that he's a poor kid when he went to the fanciest private school in Hawaii, you know, because his grandfather lived in Hawaii and the grandfather paid, I guess, for him to go to that private school. So that part of the story is BS too. So his whole story is manufactured from beginning to end, you know. So all I could tell you is he wasn't at Columbia. I never saw him. No one I knew ever saw him. Not one classmate, not one professor. The story stinks to high heaven. Something's wrong with Barack Obama. Makes sense, because I think he was sent here by someone, probably the same globalist empire you're talking about, to destroy the United States of America.
1: Oh, I mean, there's no question. All the things that we've seen that Obama was responsible for. I mean, let's start with his apology tour to the Islamic world when he went to Cairo, his first, foreign trip as president. I was the chief foreign correspondent for CBS News at the time. I went to Cairo with him. I reported on that speech from the ground. And, you know, I'm ashamed to say that I didn't really understand what was happening at the time. I mean, obviously what I reported was true and it was accurate, but it just, you know, it was skimming the surface. It was superficial. What we really didn't understand is that Obama, that was the beginning of a very long campaign of appeasement to Islamic extremists.
0: Right.
1: That, you know, that as that we're seeing the fruits of that today.
0: Arab Spring.
1: Picked up that mantle.
0: He started the Arab Spring. That was the beginning of all of this.
1: Yeah, well, you know, he did a lot of things. Do you remember when he told Charlie Bolden, the head of NASA, that he wasn't to talk about American accomplishments in space anymore, and that he was to instead to amplify the achievements of Islamic nations? So, you know, that's one of those things that at the time I read about that and I was like, no way. You know, my husband's space cadet, like he loves everything space. So he was like, can you believe this? And I'm like, I don't believe that. But then when I was a 60 Minutes correspondent, I did a story where I interviewed Charlie Bolden, the first black astronaut to run NASA, right? To be the head of NASA. Mm-hmm. And so when we were doing the walking shot, you know, after the interview, I'm like, Charlie, I got to ask you this question, right? Just like off the record, not for the show. I need to know, did this happen? Is this has been reported? Is it true? And he said, 100%.
0: Wow.
1: That is absolutely true. He said, when I met with the president, he told me specifically that I was no longer to talk about America's accomplishments in space and push America, and that I was instead to talk about Muslim countries and what they've done. And I said, Charlie, forgive me here. I'm not trying to be insulting, but I said, I am not aware of any achievements in space by Islamic countries.
0: Exactly.
1: I'm not even aware of any space programs at the time, right? This is years ago. And he said, no, you are 100% correct. There are no. I think at the time, the United Arab Emirates was toying with trying to set up a space program of its own. But I mean, you tell me, right? I mean, Sudan, which used to be a Christian nation, is run by Muslims. I mean, which country is it? Is it Jordan? Is it Syria?
0: Egypt?
1: Is it Lebanon? Is it Egypt?
0: Isn't on the moon.
1: Is it Malaysia? Is it Indonesia? No. I mean, come on.
0: Well, Larry, it's the same when liberals constantly make the comment, oh, America has always had Muslims from the first day. Let me tell you something.
1: In 1776, there were
0: no Muslims in 1776. There was a Jew, by the way, very few people know this. There was a Jew who funded the entire American Revolution. There'd be no America today. So there were 99.9% Christians, and one Jew funded the American Revolution. I believe his last name was Solomon, and he funded the revolution. So there were Jews and Christians from the first day of America, and the Founding Fathers believed in Judeo-Christian. They believed in the Bible. They believed in Israel. They wanted Jewish people to have a homeland. But there was no Muslim, no Muslims and no Muslim orientation in America for the first day. That's just such a lie. By the way, I thought the biggest thing Obama ever said that was the tip-off was he made some comment in a speech. He said he made a big mistake, and he said something about 56 or 57 states in America. Now, first of all, there's not a human being in the world who's smart that doesn't know there's 50 states in America. No one would ever.
1: Yeah.
0: You can't make that mistake.
1: You can't be president and not know that.
0: But someone pointed out to me that there are 56 Muslim nations. It's either 56 or 57. Whatever he said, that was the number of Muslim nation states in the world. So his mind was always dominated by Muslim. And the most trouble I ever got in, I've written a lot of controversial stuff that gets me in trouble with liberals. The biggest one was I wrote, has America elected our first Muslim president? And that was about Barack Obama. And they freaked out, Lara. But there's
1: Barack
0: nothing to freak
1: Hussein
0: out about.
1: Obama,
0: yes, Hussein,
1: right?
0: His middle name is Hussein. How can you argue with me? His mother married a Muslim and he was raised in Indonesia and went to madrasa schools, which are Muslim schools. He is a Muslim. He certainly thinks he's a Muslim, whether he will admit it or not. He says I'm a Christian, but you can tell when he talks about 56 states and just everything about it smelt to me like we've elected our first Muslim president.
1: I can't say that he is, right? Because I don't know for certain.
0: And no
1: one I can't
0: knows for sure, right?
1: What he thinks and how he feels. But I can tell you that on his birthday, do you remember at his birthday party right after he left the White House, he dressed up in a satanic costume.
0: Yes.
1: He had the satanic party. I mean, what Christian would do that? Not a good one.
0: None.
1: Not a very faithful Christian. How would you, I mean, what that is paying homage to Satan, right? You're honoring the prince of darkness. You're giving your authority. What do we have as human beings? We don't have power. God has power and Satan has power. We have authority. So when you dress up as Satan, when you have a satanic party, when you listen to music that is satanic in origin and in symbols and all the rest of it, you are really, it's a form of ritual worship of Satan. And any real Christian knows that. Any practicing Christian, anyone whose faith means anything to them knows that. So there he is giving his authority to Satan. And there's one other thing that I will say. What we do know about Obama is that he systematically set about changing the narrative from you're with us or against us post 9/11. We're worried about Islamic terrorism and Islamic fundamentalism and so on. He shifted that narrative to Islamophobia, right? If you say anything about Islam, it's Islamophobia, which provided cover for political Islamic organizations to pursue their conquest of the United States of America from within. We know that he lied about Al-Qaeda. He lied about the number of operatives that were left in the world. I showed that in a story on 60 Minutes where we demonstrated.
0: He lied about Benghazi. He lied about Benghazi.
1: Well, and not only that, you know, when I was investigating Benghazi, I found an academic paper which quoted jihadist leaders in Libya at the time. And one of them, one of the Al-Qaeda guys, was urging the other jihadis to make a coalition kind of agreement and to make an agreement, a peace deal that was then be translated into a government deal, which he said the United States would accept. And in that paper, he's quoted as saying that we have an unbelievable level of support from the White House in America right now. And when the power changes hands, if Obama is not in the White House anymore, we may lose this advantage. So in the words of a Al-Qaeda terrorist leader in Libya at the time, they had a favorable relationship with the Obama White House.
0: Right.
1: That
0: right.
1: I know.
0: Hi, Wayne Alaroo for Z-Chod Genesis Medicine. 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I know many of you have type 2 diabetes, or Parkinson's, or heart disease, or you know someone who does, so listen up! You could participate in one of their upcoming free medical research studies using their breakthrough medicines. 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
5: All right, let's take a call from Dave in Ohio. And by the way, the number lines are open, 800-347-ROOT. The phone lines are open, 800-347-ROOT. Dave in Ohio has something to say about news in Kentucky from the weekend. Dave, you're on with Wayne Root. How are you?
6: Well, I'm wonderful, but we got some real sad news down here in the Bluegrass State. Another brave law enforcement officer, state trooper from Kentucky, shot down in cold blood by no good criminal that Andy Beshear, you know, up there in Louisville, they harbor a bunch of these criminals, you know, Sanctuary City, the Democrat Party all around the country. They love criminals. They've let them flood the big cities like you talked about. The criminals run footloose, fancy free. Of course, in your commentary, you talked about those pathetic criminals were going to attack the Air Force base there, and they let them out of jail already. They hadn't even locked them up already. For 24 hours. They're already back out in the streets, and they're probably hightailing over to Iran or one of their other hideouts, never to be seen or heard from again. It's pathetic, and you know everything you're talking about, Wayne, I agree with you 100%, but I still think that Trump and these, rhino Republican senators running for re-election, they need to make crime the number one issue. Because if you're not safe, you can't walk the streets, you can't drive your car, you can't live your life without being worried about being ambushed at a gas station or at a shopping mall or criminals like in Pittsburgh breaking into the house, getting a big knife out of the kitchen and slicing that renowned doctor and his wife in the middle of the night. Then what good does it have to, you know, have, you know, any kind of money or a good life or whatever when these criminals will take it away in a split second?
5: Right. Well, look, you know, my response to that, Dave, number one, of course I agree. Number two, time is up. There's only basically 30 days to go before the election. Maybe it's 34, 35 now. Whatever today is, I think it's like 35 days away. The election is upon us, and the Republican Party has squandered it. They couldn't even pass the SAVE Act in the Senate. I understand why a lot of Republicans have lost gas, lost air. You know, the oxygen is out of the room. They just don't want to vote. They're depressed over Epstein. They thought the files should have been released. They're depressed over inflation and gas prices. They're depressed over the war in Iran. They thought Trump wouldn't start wars. A lot of people are pissed off, and they don't want to vote. And it's the stupidest response I've ever heard in my life, because America is going to be a third world nation if you allow Democrats to win. And it looks like they're going to win. Let's face it. They're going to win the midterms almost certainly. At this point, I was going to bet on Republicans. I wouldn't even bet on them now. They're so weak-willed.

0: ads are so bad. You know, you're saying that these ads should be about crime. I'm saying it should be about the Muslim and communist takeover of the United States and crime and the border. All of that great stuff. Not in any of the ads I see in Nevada. The ads don't hit hard about anything. They're weak, soft, confused, middle of the road, say nothing ads, because the GOP consultants, Dave, are the weakest people in the world, yep. And they don't think like you and me. They're all rhinos, and they won't let the candidate say anything strong that needs to be said. So we're not going to win. That's the reason, right there.
1: Well, I agree with you 100%, but here's what I'm telling you. You're the one guy in this country that Donald Trump, I think if you keep sending your opening monologues, and I don't care if you pester him and he gets PO'd or whatever, you need to send your commentary, what you did tonight, what you did last week, what you do on your top 10 countdown to all these different candidates running for governors in these, you know, Republican states. Running for Congress, running for mayors, you need to send your message out to them and let them know we're going to go down the tube, and these lousy commercials that these country club PR firms are running aren't worth diddly squat. There's still time, but like you said, we got 30, 35 days, Wayne. It only takes, you know, one good solid batch of ads to turn things around, but, you know, we can't give up the ship now. Otherwise, like you say, we're going down, but that's the winning ticket. Trump needs to hit that and have the gold star families on every one of his stops and let them tell the story about who they lost and how they lost, and because of all these illegal criminals running footloose and fancy free, and all these homegrown criminals in the sanctuary cities get provided cover by these Democrat mayors and governors. You know, they talk about that Pennsylvania governor, that he might be a candidate, you know, for the Democrat Party. Bashir's out here running around in churches and running here and there that he's open to being the candidate, and he's pathetic in
0: they're all pathetic.
1: Kentucky.
0: They're all pathetic.
1: But you got to get the message out there to Trump and tell Trump, and he's got to listen.
0: Yeah, well, he's not listening. We need a national security emergency more than anything else. I call it Need USA.
1: Oh, yeah, that too.
0: Right. But they don't want to listen because they're surrounded by people who drown out the Wayne Allyn-Roots who have the best ideas and the Daves from Ohio have the best ideas. They think they're much smarter. They're a bunch of lawyers and lobbyists and country club Republicans. They wouldn't have a win if their life depended on it. You know what's in the middle of the road? Roadkill. They're all in the middle of the road. Oh, don't say anything scary. Don't do anything extreme. And that's why we're going to lose, because you don't excite people when you're in the middle of the road. Call. Thank you. 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And Ultra Petroleum soared 1,000-to-1, both public companies, right? It's all on the record. 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
9: News this hour from Town Hall. I'm Keith Peters in Washington.
2: President Trump is pushing his record as he tries to pump up Republicans before the upcoming midterms. Speaking to reporters at the White House on Monday, Mr. Trump touted low crime numbers, positive economic indicators, and promised the price of gas will drop soon once the Iran war ends.
9: And we have a strong border. We have the best economy, the biggest investment in the history of our country. Think of that.
2: Trump warned against electing Democrats who he referred to as lunatics. Mr. Trump will be stumping for GOP candidates in Oklahoma on Thursday and Alabama on Friday. New Jersey Representative Tom Keene Jr. is defending his extended absence from Congress while campaigning for re-election. Lizzie Ratabali reports.
10: In a televised debate on Sunday night, Keene said he is committed to being honest with voters.
11: We were very clear with our constituents, as well as the press, that we were seeking medical treatment. And when things got updated over time, we kept everybody updated, and we were also very transparent.
10: Keene was absent from House roll calls from March until June of this year to undergo treatment for depression. The incumbent is being challenged by former Navy helicopter pilot Rebecca Bennett, who is hoping to flip the seat blue in the November midterms. I'm Lizzie Ratabali.
2: Supreme Court Justice Samuel Alito will no longer take part in a major climate change case. The move comes after environmental groups and ethics advocates urged Alito to step aside because he owns stock in several oil and energy companies. The case centers on whether lawsuits seeking to hold fossil fuel companies responsible for climate change can move forward in state courts. On Wall Street, the Dow down by 347 points, the S&P 500 lower by 59. More at townhall.com.
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14: 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With the average 30-year mortgage now hitting 7% this past week, the high rates, they may be here for a while. Bloomberg reporting that high mortgage costs are forcing home sellers to slash their prices. Now, nearly a fifth of homes for sale had a price cut in August. That's the highest rate since the COVID-19 pandemic hit. And even though the current rates are far from the double-digit levels of the 1980s, they're discouraging home buying when combined with other factors like stubborn inflation, rising energy prices, and record-high home prices. Plus, would-be buyers who can afford the higher rates, they're coming to the negotiating table expecting to negotiate that price down. So the end result, home sellers are feeling the strain. Meanwhile, more buyers are moving to adjustable-rate mortgages, which can make a big difference in affordability, but can also prove to be a bit risky. Rental rates, meanwhile, here in Southern Nevada continue to drop, but not as fast as other parts of the southwest part of the country. Online rental website Zumper reports Las Vegas area rents have been slowly declining since August of last year, with a one-bedroom rental dropping by 3.4%, a two-bedroom down by 2%. Local real estate experts say Las Vegas rents used to be well below the national average before the COVID-19 pandemic hit. And the pain in the pump? Not ending anytime soon. Las Vegas gas prices in danger of hitting new record highs. AAA reporting the average price for a gallon of regular gas in Southern Nevada hit $5.47. That's up 58 cents over the last month alone. The record average price was reached back in June of 2022 at $5.67 a gallon. Energy experts say gas prices here in Southern Nevada could increase another 20 cents over the next week or so. Ouch. 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
22: This is the Rob Carson Show. It is Monday, the 28th of September. I was thinking about the most epic, mega-turbo way I could possibly introduce the show on a Monday to begin the broadcast week, and I could think of nothing better, maybe in months, perhaps years, than Bruce Dickinson of Iron Maiden singing the national anthem at the Pittsburgh game.

0: Kick it. 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Right now.
1: Oh, my goodness. I couldn't think of a better way to start the show. Sorry if it kind of took you by surprise. Maybe some of you aren't used to getting rousted into your week in such a fashion. I do the same thing when I get out of bed in the morning. I don't just get out of bed. I get shot out of a cannon in the morning, and I wanted to present that with you. Bruce Dickinson of Iron Maiden, a band that I listened to a lot when I was in high school and college. The guy still has it. Bruce Dickinson still has it. That was the first time he sung our national anthem. He's a British citizen. Did you realize that between his comeback with Iron Maiden, the band, he became a professional pilot and flew for, I don't know, it was British Air or whatever? I mean, just an amazing individual. What a beautiful version of that song. And what a, I'll just say, just soaked with testosterone version of the song. And then, of course, there were a couple of big Air Force One flyovers this weekend. One at the University of Tennessee and the Texas Longhorns football game. Donald Trump was there. The headline is Trump met with roaring cheers at University of Tennessee, Texas Longhorns college football game, and then at the President's Cup as well. Here are said flyovers. And by the way, there must be a lot of Nazis in this country, because I'm going to tell you what, if Donald Trump is such a Nazi, they got a lot of Nazis out there.
2: Ladies and gentlemen, Air Force One.
1: Wow. Man, all those white supremacists in there, man. Fascist. Meanwhile, AOC did an appearance at Ithaca College in New York in front of a couple of thousand Democrat socialists, where they chanted and sang "From the River to the Sea" and cheered for the demise of Israel.
3: Ladies and gentlemen, Air Force One.
1: Come on. Come on.
4: USA!
1: USA! Wow. I did not hear a lot of hate there, and I don't think there's any president in recent memory that has gotten that kind of reaction, even though the media says he's a Nazi and a fascist and a white supremacist. It's kind of remarkable, right? It makes you kind of wonder if maybe they're lying to you about all the polls and the popularity of the Democrat socialists who offer nothing and hate America. Could be that. Could be that. Yeah, I'm thinking it's that. I'm absolutely thinking it is that. Overwhelm the left with joy and faith and patriotism. I will entertain, inform, and motivate you to do good, and we will beat their rear ends in these midterms, and we will continue the saving of America. We've seen the exposition of massive amounts of fraud to the tune of trillions of dollars. People in power who are abusing all of the departments of the government against patriotic Americans. And this is a great awakening we are experiencing, a great awakening. I had a terrific weekend this weekend, by the way. I went out and we did the Freedom Fest for WCBM Radio, our anchor station in Baltimore. And, you know, we had a smaller crowd than I had hoped, because the weather just became terrible. It was suddenly the nor'easter was up north, but we had the ends of it in the Baltimore area. So the first 2 hours were cold but not rainy. Then it got cold and rainy. Then it got absolute crap. So the crowd of maybe 2,500 I had hoped for was actually closer to maybe 500. That said, I met everybody. I met everybody. And you know what happens? Like, well, for instance, when you buy a Bronco or you buy a Jeep, all of a sudden you notice in traffic all the Broncos and Jeeps. You notice all the Broncos and Jeeps. And I told you about my story about my cancer. And this weekend, I had so many people come up to me, standing 10 people deep, to tell me their story of how they survived cancer, how they were battling cancer, or how they just found out they might have cancer. And we, oh my Lord. It was profound. I had rosaries given to me. I had prayer cards given to me. I had challenge coins given to me. We said prayers together. And then we celebrated patriotism in a state of Maryland that needs to be freed from the Democrat Party. Because there are good and decent people living in Maryland. Maryland is a beautiful state. It is Eden. There's a beautiful seashore, there's bays, there's inlets, there's agricultural areas, there's mountains. It's a beautiful state. It's a beautiful state. It's just the Democrat Party has made it suck to live here. I mean, there. I don't live there. It was a magnificent weekend, and I'm just beginning to know exactly why I'm here, what I'm going to be doing the rest of my life. This is from Susie Wiles, the chief assistant for the President of the United States. I don't often write about myself, but today I shared something deeply personal. My experience fighting cancer while continuing to do a job I love. Cancer tried to make my world smaller. I was determined not to let it. I am incredibly grateful to the cancer-free and to be cancer-free, and even more grateful for President Trump, my family, friends, colleagues, medical team, and faith that carried me through the hardest days. I hope sharing my story might offer some strength to even one person still in this fight. She gets it, too. She gets it, too. So the joy is back. The joy is back. And I told my story about my PSA going from 13 to 1. By the way, for a man my age, normal is 4.5. Mine's 1, okay? So from 13 to 1 in 6 weeks using ivermectin, mebendazole, a host of different supplements, including curcumin, lactoferrin, berberine. Never heard of them before. Never heard of them before. And a keto diet. And I did cheat this weekend. I had a little bit of dark chocolate. And I had some pizza for the first time in a couple of months. In a couple of months. It's amazing. Here is a little bit more from Donald Trump. The reception that he got at the Medina Country Club, suburban Chicago. Well, I guess that populated, must have been populated with white supremacists and fascists and Nazis. Wow. You know, Joe Biden never, ever, ever at any time got any kind of reception like this in his entire 50-year career in public office. When Joe Biden originally became president, he started doing these live broadcasts on YouTube, and he got 85 million votes, you know, all right, in 2020. And yet, like a month after he was in office, they couldn't get 1,000 people nationwide to watch his stupid videos on YouTube. So they stopped posting the number of people watching. Then they just ended the show. This does not sound like a desperately unpopular president. And then, by the way, there's 100,000 people at the Tennessee-Texas Longhorns game, and they broke out into cheers, extended cheers. All of those white supremacists and fascists and of course, Nazis must have been in there. Sucks to be you. It sucks to be you, Democrats. And where was Joe Biden? Well, Joe Biden got a wonderful award for killing a lot of babies while he was the president. Yeah, here he is. He won an award from Planned Parenthood.
4: It is my great honor and my great joy to present this year's Sonia Sloan Award to the 46th president of the United States.
1: Yeah, there must have been about 200 people there. 200. Look at that extended standing ovation. And then, of course, he delivered a rambling speech. We won't get into that, but Planned Parenthood notably performed a record number of abortions during Biden's time in the White House. Those are babies that didn't live to see a life outside of the womb. Like you and me. Well, I know, they didn't get a chance. The organizers most recently indicated 434,450 unborn babies were killed in abortions in 2022, 2023, and 2024. What would you rather have, applause from the Texas Longhorns, Tennessee fans, or a bunch of Wiccans who were cheering the fact that Joe Biden secured $832 million in government grants and Medicaid reimbursements to Planned Parenthood so they could kill 434,450 babies. Yay! I'll take the Texas Longhorn fan. I'll take the Tennessee fans any day of the week. We got a lot of stuff on the show today. There was an attempted attack on a base of operations in Great Britain where American bombers were flying into Iran, and it was thwarted. To talk about that, we're going to have Hillary Fordwich to join us. James Rosen is going to join us at the bottom of the hour to talk about MS Now and CNN being banned from the White House grounds and being kicked off Air Force One, among other things. This is a Monday edition of the Rob Carson Show. Let's take a break. Don't go anywhere.
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1: All righty, we got a lot of stuff to get to on the show today. James Rosen will be joining us at the bottom of the hour to talk about CNN and MS now being booted off of the White House grounds, and Politico as well, and then also some apparently off the Air Force One as well. And Jake Tapper this weekend begged U.S. Ambassador Mike Waltz to allow the CNN crew back onto Air Force One, and then of course let's see who we got a bunch of great stuff today. Todd Blanche shredded Martha Raddatz about you know, not allowing CNN and MS Now onto the White House grounds or to or on Air Force One. And the reason being is they're not news organizations. They actually are a danger. You know, we've had Jake Tapper never refuting when someone calls Donald Trump a fascist or a Hitler. Same goes with MS Now, never rebuking that falsehood, and consequently it has caused the attempts on his life. Those kind of words. It's called stochastic terror, by the way. And the Democrat Party has been working in cahoots with the you know, MS Now and CNN and the letter networks to cover up the good news of the Trump administration, cover up the corruption of the Biden administration, and carry lies about the Trump administration, like Russia collusion. So they're not news organizations. So there's there's that. I could care less if they're allowed on Air Force One. I could care less if they're allowed on the White House grounds, because he handles them very well. And if anything, this has exposed them even more for what they are, which is propaganda, pure propaganda. Izvestia, they are Pravda, but with the First Amendment, they choose to wipe their rear ends with, you know? Yeah, like that. Let's do a little good news. Should we good news? And you know what that means. Everybody's favorite jingle. You got it.
0: We love to win. Winning, so much winning. It's lots of winning.
1: Lots of winning.
0: It's oh so good.
1: And that's the winning jingle right there. Scott Bessent is our Treasury Secretary. He's like a general in the Army. He's about half of what we're using right now to destroy Iran and bring down the cardboard Ayatollah, who I believe is dead. Here he is talking about something that's happened this year that Joe Biden was not able to do when he was the president, and that is create jobs in the private sector. Most of the jobs that Joe Biden created were public sector jobs, and this is what Donald Trump has done this year.
2: It is private enterprise that creates real economic prosperity, not the government.
1: Wow.
2: And the million jobs we've added this year are all private sector jobs. We've seen the federal government decrease.
1: Now, for those of you who are Democrats or DSA members, what this is, and it's hard to explain, you have to do a thing called work. That could be building something or making something. I guess you could call working at Starbucks, I guess, is work. You can relate to that, I'm sure. And then you get a paycheck from the business owner that built the business and pays taxes and fees and all that crap, so you could have a job and do some work.
2: Increase the by 300,000 jobs, and it's now being right-sized after the bloat of the Biden administration.
1: Yeah, it was pretty bloated. It was like it was seriously bloated during the Biden administration. Donald Trump came in, 94% of the federal workforce in Washington, D.C., right here, did not go back to work after COVID. Did you know that? It was a ghost town. All of the businesses downtown were suffering. All of the fountains were no longer fountains. They were urinals for the homeless. There's graffiti everywhere, needles on the ground. It was hell. Yeah, D.C. was hell on earth. Georgetown was a ghost town. Georgetown. Now you go there and literally you pull up to a stoplight and there's 100 people waiting across the street. It's crazy. Georgetown is beautiful. Oh, the whole city is beautiful now. Isn't it amazing what happens when you refuse to live in darkness? Yeah, it's kind of crazy. Bill Maher. Bill Maher was one of the biggest champions for Donald Trump this weekend. Here he is talking about crime. And this is very epic of Bill Maher to say this. Because this is the truth about the man we've elected. This is the truth. He's the first man we have elected in a very long time to do what Bill Maher's about to tell you, what he's done with crime.
3: It's not just drug crime that's way down. It's all crime. And again, probably much of it is not political. It's because you can't move 2 inches in America without being tracked, photographed, and followed by a flock camera.
1: No, it's not the cameras at all. That's absolutely wrong, because there's all sorts of cameras in Baltimore. There's all sorts of cameras in New York City. So he's absolutely wrong on that premise, but not on this.
3: and because Trump is a badass.
1: There you go.
3: I don't agree with many of his methods, like how they sometimes just deport people to countries where they have absolutely no connection, like Meghan and Harry. Is doing it this way the right thing? No.
1: Yeah, it is.
3: But it's just childish to pretend that when you elect a f*** around and find out president,
1: yeah,
3: a no more Mr. Nice Guy,
1: yeah,
3: beating your ass, V for Vendetta,
1: yeah,
3: kick ass and take names,
1: yeah,
3: say hello to my little friend president,
1: yeah,
3: that's not going to have some effect on crime.
1: Absolutely.
3: These UFC fights on the lawn. I think the bad guys got the message.
1: There you go. Yeah, he's an F around and find out president. Joe Biden was a pudding for brains. I'm on vacation 40% of the time. And then when Kamala Harris was named the candidate, you Democrats had no choice. You had to vote for that ditz. Then he was on vacation for 60% of the time, and he'd, make poopies in his pants. There you go. That's what you got. We got an F around and find out president. And it's nothing to do with increased number of cameras for crimes, because that hasn't stopped anything in Democrat cities. If anything, they've got more cameras. So Bill is wrong about that. Here's a little bit more from Bill Maher about, for instance, drug deaths.
3: But here's what's crazy. The progress we've made in the last few years in both street drugs and prescription drugs is truly phenomenal, and no one's talking about it. Deaths involving fentanyl.
1: Do you know why they're not talking about it? Because they know Donald Trump is responsible for it. Bill?
3: Are down 55% from their peak.
1: Yeah.
3: Cocaine, down 37%.
1: Yeah.
3: Heroin, 89%.
1: Wow.
3: There's been a 34% decrease in meth-related deaths, which has led to a 64% increase in teeth.
1: Oh, that's crazy. That's good news, man. That's good news. Lives are being saved. And the reason why they're not talking about it is because Donald Trump is doing it. Same goes with the massive decrease in prescription drug prices. Nobody's talking about it because Donald Trump did it. Nobody's talking about the southern border being completely sealed. You know why? Because Donald Trump did it. Are you beginning to recognize a pattern here? I think you are. Coming up, James Rosen, Newsmax chief Washington, D.C. correspondent. Don't go anywhere.

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14: All right, we have a special introduction for our next guest, the D.C. Washington correspondent, chief correspondent, James Rosen, on the Rob Carson Show. Hold on. Here it is. Come on now. And, of course, it's not going to.
15: What do you
14: there
15: think Ferris is going to do?
14: Come on.

0: Now, of course, we put this together for Ferris Bueller's Day Off. I remember when that movie came out, I was, I think, a freshman in college when that came out. You brought it up today when you texted me about being on the show. Tell everybody the significance of that.
1: Actually, your producer, Ken Decker, God bless him.
0: Oh, all right.
1: Yes, on this day in 1986, following the release of the Ferris Bueller's Day Off movie, in which, as we just heard, the lead character, played by Matthew Broderick, performed the Beatles' rendition of Twist and Shout, thanks to all that, on this day in 1986, Twist and Shout by the Beatles re-entered the top 10, I believe, and that, at that time, marked the longest such gap for a song appearing in the top charts.
0: So I remember when it came out, because I'm a Gen Xer, so that song came out about when I was born, and but I was quite familiar with the song.
1: Sure.
0: It was still a massive hit, and it was just becoming an oldie in the 80s.
1: Who did the original version?
0: The original version was Isley Brothers.
1: Yes, correct.
0: Boom! Oh,
1: it's amazing how on your show you always win.
0: This is
1: such a rigged game.
0: Here's the thing. 25 years of music radio, my head is so full of worthless knowledge. Well, kind of like yours.
1: Absolutely. Absolutely.
0: But no, I remember, I thought, wow, because I thought that song had kind of, it'd come to its end. It had been beaten to death by radio like so many bands the years, and out of nowhere, a new generation, and that dance number with hundreds of people, it was just overwhelmingly joyful. That was the great thing about it.
1: Mm-hmm. And then not long after that, you had the Traveling Wilburys.
0: Yeah.
1: The Beatles never really go away, as you know.
0: You had mentioned to me the other day, there's sometimes this kind of serendipitous confluence of individuals who manage to find one another and just create greatness. The Beatles being them, Led Zeppelin being them. Give me some other examples.
1: This very radio segment.
0: Oh, my God.
1: Right? I mean,
0: well, somebody said last week, together, you and I are the funniest people on the radio.
1: Yeah, I saw that.
0: Which makes me wonder, what the hell is happening to radio?
1: I had it framed. I keep a copy of that in my glove compartment.
0: But the most obvious and visible versions of that are music, talent seen on television. If you look at some of the old shows, Fred Astaire, Ginger Rogers, or whatever you want to do, but consider those. There are an entire generation of entertainers coming together for certain movies, etc. But certainly when it comes to music, it is so strange that Brian May found Freddie Mercury.
1: So
0: and Neil Peart found Geddy Lee.
1: Antonin Scalia once talked about how amazing it was to find all in one place at the same time this explosion of talent in political science called the Founding Fathers, the framers of the Constitution, right? And I think we have seen periodically similar explosions of different kinds of talent in different locations.
0: Yeah.
1: The Bloomsbury Literary Group or the Algonquin Roundtable. And to me, one of those groups is Swinging London in the 60s. Because just putting aside the sheer improbability of George, John, Paul, and Ringo finding each other within a few square miles in Liverpool, those four absolute revolutionary musical geniuses. But you also have, at the same time, active in more or less the same milieu. You have The Who and The Kinks and The Rolling Stones, and then comes Pink Floyd and Led Zeppelin, and then Queen, as you mentioned, and all of that. And by the way, the Founding Fathers were not great-looking. They couldn't play musical instruments, but they were geniuses, at political science. Reposed in some of these figures from Swinging London, these groups like Paul McCartney or Robert Plant or any of the others, you have reposed in single individuals, genius composer, genius performer of their instrument, genius singer, and great-looking.
0: Elton John, Bernie Taupin. Come on.
1: That's not part of the list. Rob? I'm going to go now. I'm going to take my things.
0: Hold on. How could you say that?
1: No, of course. But they're not really Swinging London. They belong to a later era.
0: Gay Bar London, I think is
1: the singer-songwriter thing is what I was going to say.
0: I'm sorry.
1: Keep it G here.
0: Right, there you go. Well, we got a lot of things to get to on the show here. I got a couple sound bites I want to get your thoughts on. This is a news report that was sent to me by my producer Ken, aka Redneck MacGyver, concerning, let me find it here real quick.
1: Redneck MacGyver.
0: I call him Redneck MacGyver. Do you want to know why I call him Redneck MacGyver? Because he bought an e-bike like mine, right? And he called me one day, and he said, Rob, I got the same e-bike you got, but I took the governor off of it so it can go 60 miles an hour. And I said, well, you've made yourself a motorcycle. He goes, I know. And the pain in the butt is that now when I'm riding my bike, the cigar ashes get in my face. And that's why I call him Redneck MacGyver, because he was able to turn an e-bike into a motorcycle complained a great deal about the ashes from the cigar flying in his face. All right, so let me find this. Again, here it is. I just had it right here. Oh, yeah, here it is. Jake Tapper begging for credentials to the White House from U.S. Ambassador Mike Waltz.
2: CNN's Jake Tapper has embarrassingly resorted to asking U.N. Ambassador Mike Waltz to pass on his plea.
0: This is a News.com AU broadcast, by the way. It's got a very Aussie feel to it.
2: For CNN to be allowed back into the White House press pool after they were savagely banned by President Trump.
0: Savagely banned.
2: Almost a week ago.
3: Before you go, sir, I just want to note, yesterday the White House barred CNN from fulfilling our pool assignment on behalf of the five major television networks. As you know, we all pool coverage. And all of our affiliates and subscribers. And I would just ask if you could please convey to President Trump to let CNN back in the pool. It was not okay when President Obama tried to freeze Fox out of the pool back in 2009. And I don't think we want a world where presidents decide who gets to cover them.
0: Okay, there you go. That is Jake Tapper asking Mike Waltz for permission to come back in the pool after, I guess, they kind of figuratively peed in it.
1: I'm struggling to keep this G, and you keep undermining those efforts. So what is your question, sir?
0: What do you think about him, AMS now, CNN, and Politico being booted from their space on the White House grounds? Also, I believe CNN was booted from Air Force One. The case that, the complaint that was brought against them, that is going to be overturned. And their overall journalism regarding President Trump.
1: I think the president has every right to complain about media coverage. By the same token, it's not really what the American people elected him to do.
0: Mm-hmm.
1: Nowhere was it debated how fierce or savage, to borrow that word, should his efforts be toward the media. I think
0: What about abandoning journalism to just negatively report on the president?
1: Look, there has not been a president of the United States who has ever sat back and been contented with the coverage of them by whatever news media existed
0: at that time. Do you think it has been worse than 94% of the time negative stories? Because I think it's all of the good news is not covered. All of the bad news is either magnified and or they have narratives that have been proven false they have not apologized for.
1: Right. What surprises me about what President Trump has done here, and I think we discussed this last week on the show, is that here is a president and who is surrounded by media relations people, all of whom pride themselves on Smash Mouth, on Mortal Kombat. Bring it, and we'll reduce you to a pile of rubble and teeth right there in the White House press briefing room on the floor. But instead, the decision to ban certain outlets and reporters betrays, to my eye, fear rather than the ability to perform Smash Mouth to excellence.
0: Right.
1: So my point to you is,
0: real quick,
1: the American people don't care about Caitlin Collins and Jake Tapper. They care about gas prices. They care about keeping us safe. And I think that his base might enjoy this, but his base is not what's going to be necessary to win the midterms.
0: Okay, you can go there, but we'll continue the conversation on the other side of the break. We might even return to the Beatles, who knows. More with James Rosen on the Rob Garson Show. Don't go anywhere.
4: Authorities say a Kentucky officer ran the same two license plates 2,000 times. They belonged to the mother of his child. She had an order of protection against him. He didn't hack anything. He typed in a plate. One of 120,000 cameras. The Washington Post found at least 50 more. 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

0: So James Rosen is the only person who gets like two segments with his own bumper music. We started off with Twisted Shout because of the historic significance of Ferris Bueller's Day Off and this date in history in 1986. This song, tell some things about What
1: was,
0: Money.
1: That was Money from the Beatles' second album with the Beatles. Yeah. Also, like Twisted Shout, a cover. From a black artist originally. I believe that was Barrett Strong.
0: It was Barrett Strong.
1: There you go.
0: I knew that. You said it before I could say it.
1: This is my specialty.
0: Touche. Touche.
1: I'll wait next time.
0: No, listen, when you're in music radio, you you learn a lot of worthless things. And you know, they show up when you're doing bar trivia or whatever. It's your advantage there, you know, things like that. For instance, what's the consummate bar question, Blinded by the Light. Who was Blinded by the Light written by?
1: Sure, yeah. Bruce Springsteen.
0: Bruce Springsteen. That is the consummate, the ultimate bar music question.
1: So
0: right there.
1: Here's something
0: James
1: I do to
0: yes.
1: torture my family,
0: what's
1: basically. Okay, so, you know, we all like listening to the radio, and my son, who's like 19 and loves classic rock music.
0: Yes.
1: And so, like, Brandy or a Fine Girl will come on the song, right, by Looking Glass,
0: yes.
1: 1972, right? And you know that part of the song where it says, and Brandy does her best to understand, right? I always then adopt my New York lawyer voice, and I say, listen, Brandy, my client, does her best to understand. If she should fail to understand, she can't be held liable because she made a good faith effort. Brandy does her best. The song tells us this. There you go.
0: Now you do impressions. You do impressions. You do accents. You do your.

0: all this keto nonsense. I mean, it's not nonsense. It's actually actually just been phenomenal, to be honest, taking inches off the waist in just weeks.
1: Which is weird, because I look at you and you look worse than you did.
0: I look like what?
1: You look worse than you did 6 weeks ago.
0: Well, thanks. Thank you very much. Well, you know, the other day, okay, real quick.
1: As your friend.
0: Yeah, you're my friend. Okay.
1: You got to be honest.
0: I'll say that in the Staten Island voice. Oh, you're my friend.
1: Huh? This is my friend now.
0: This is my friend now. You're the man who came in here Friday and you said, hey, you know, you could use some makeup. You might get instead of putting some makeup on, you're going to be on camera.
1: Huh? I'll put some makeup. I'll put some color in your face.
0: He did. He said it on Friday. Yeah, he comes in. He goes, Rob, you know, you're on TV, dude. You I want to consider a little bit of makeup on. You know, just it wasn't anything like.
1: Look, Rob is very.
0: He was just very no filter. No filter.
1: No filter.
0: Just like the cigarettes my dad used to smoke.
1: Politest man I know. you know, have we not learned the lessons of Nixon and Kennedy in 1960 with the makeup, Rob? I mean, it's 2026.
0: Yeah, I know. I know. It is weird. Well, do you see the toolbox on the floor down there? You see that?
1: I see the toolbox. I'm looking at a toolbox right now.
0: Yeah, I know. You got a box full of tools. You are a tool. Not even a good tool. You're a worthless tool. Like that wrench they give you for IKEA furniture. That's my makeup box.
1: That's significant, down there. It looks like a tackle box.
0: it is hunting
1: marlin.
0: Here is Todd Blanche with Martha Raddatz talking about being on Air Force One and or on the White House grounds.
2: Well, the president hasn't denied access. That's not the right way to describe it. This is what the president has said, is that he is sick and tired of certain media outlets just refusing to report accurate news.
0: Yeah.
2: And so, look, it is a privilege. It is a privilege to be in the White House for anybody, and the president. The president knows that it's the people's house, and what you saw play out over the past week was.
0: Let's just give you an example of something that I would not consider to be accurate.
3: The dehumanizing rhetoric of Adolf Hitler is once again alive and well on a national political stage. This time, of course, in the United States.
4: Donald Trump, a couple times over the weekend, referred to immigrants from South America, Africa, and Asia. He did not mention Europe, South America, Africa, and Asia as, quote, poisoning the blood of our country, which it's not hyperbole. That does very directly echo Adolf Hitler.
0: Now, he is also MS Dow and CNN have not pushed back when politicians say Donald Trump is Hitler. Donald Trump's policies are Hitler. ICE are the Gestapo. That's not journalism. And if you're going to be on a news program, you have to be able to push back against the without responding to it. The other day we saw Donald Trump doing a speech before the United Nations, and Stephanie Ruhle decided to break in and interpret the speech and fact check while leaving the Iranian president unmolested. So what do you think about that?
1: Look, if every president were to ban from the White House and Air Force One every news outlet that reported falsely on him or his record, we probably wouldn't have any reporters at the White House and on board Air Force One. So, you know, I just think...
0: It's unfortunate the state of journalism right now, because I consider you to be a great journalist.
1: Thank you. Well, I just think that, again... Presidents are supposed to be bigger than the press corps that travels with them and follows them around. They're supposed to let that criticism kind of roll off their back as they achieve great things and make it impossible for the press to report anything other than the great thing that was achieved.
0: We got to sign off. We're running late here. Give me a quick impression. Who you want to do before? Just to do the sign off. Who do you want to do? You want to do Trump? What do you want to do?
1: I'm going to do Obama.
0: Oh, do it. Please.
1: The notion of me or somebody... my administration extending a sentence and then extending it some more and making it unbearable is false.
0: Yeah, there you go. And it also is pushing the clock big time. James Rosen, you're the best. Always awesome to see you. Let's take a break and come back. This is the Rob Carson Show.
5: The midterms are almost here, and Republicans could be in deep trouble. Polls show Democrats leading in key races. Tonight, Rob Finnerty on Newsmax reveals the growing threat from the DSA and the radical left. With less than 60 days to go, Finnerty says it's time for the GOP to hit the panic button. The House may go, and control of the Senate is up for grabs. Gas prices, mortgage rates, health care, and out-of-control national debt. Americans are angry, and the progressive left wants total control of Congress. Tallarico, El Sayed, AOC, Bernie Sanders. Finnerty.

0: reveals President Trump's secret plan to fight back and what you can do to help him. Don't miss Finnerty tonight at 8 p.m. Eastern on Newsmax. 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
3: Kill the music. Hey, it's the Rob Carson Show. That was a lively segment with James Rosen, wasn't it? It was really, really funny. You know, somebody last week when I had James on, they said, you guys are the funniest people on the radio. There's something about having James in, and he doesn't normally, you know, he's pretty straight shooter. He's a damn good journalist. I mean, a damned good journalist and an unbelievable writer. He's written many, many wonderful books that are well beyond my ability to focus that long. But when he comes in here, he just becomes somebody else, and it's just cool as hell. I just think it's really, really, really, really fun to have him on. Todd Blanche was being grilled by Martha Raddatz this weekend on ABC about banning MS Now and CNN from Air Force One and from the White House grounds. And here's what he had to say to her.
4: Provided issue when it comes to national security. I mean, anybody, there can't be a disagreement.
5: Give us an example.
4: If there's,
5: I mean, there was one example where the press had reported something. Example, a White House.
3: He's saying that the press misleading the public is a national security risk.
4: Give you an example of when CNN doesn't report accurately. You cannot be asking me that. They don't even disagree. Information coming out of CNN and some of these other networks is wholly and completely almost 100%.
5: The judge decided this was not based on national security. So what do you think?
4: The judge issued a temporary order. It's not final. The litigation's ongoing, and I'm not going to talk about the specifics of what
3: the everything that is reported when like I told you, every time that you don't push back on someone who says that Trump is a fascist or a Nazi, or you say that Trump is a fascist or a Nazi on your news report, you are a national security risk. Hence Jake Tapper called Trump's speech Hitlerian on numerous occasions, fascistic on numerous occasions, white supremacist on numerous occasions. That's a national security risk. That's not journalism. Hour number two of the Rob Carson Show right ahead. Don't go anywhere.
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6: News this hour from Town Hall. I'm Keith Peters in Washington. Major tech companies are going to testify in front of the New York City Council regarding the potential dangers of AI next week. Lizzie Radabale with more on the story.
7: This marks the first public testimony under oath from AI companies after several whistleblowers and executives issued warnings about the need for regulation. Speakers for companies including Anthropic, OpenAI, Google, and Meta all confirmed with Council Speaker Julie Menon that they will attend the hearing in front of the entire 51-member body. The council also sent a subpoena demanding someone from Elon Musk's SpaceX AI company to attend the rare meeting set for next Monday on October 5th. In New York, I'm Lizzie Radabali.
6: New York-based PepsiCo plans to hike prices on some of its most popular snacks and drinks. Among them, Doritos, Ruffles, Sun Chips, and Cheetos. Liz Warner reports.
8: The company, headquartered in Purchase, says prices on certain products will rise by a low to mid-single-digit percentage, with increases expected by the end of the year or early 2027. PepsiCo says the hikes are meant to keep pace with inflation and offset higher commodity, packaging, and transportation costs. This comes just months after the company cut prices on some larger snack bags by as much as 15% in an effort to attract consumers. PepsiCo says prices on these affected products are still expected to remain below the price levels prior to the earlier cuts. In New York, I'm Liz Warner.
6: Lindsay Clancy is expected to be back in court tomorrow. The Massachusetts woman admitted to strangling her three children before trying to kill herself in 2023, but claimed in her trial she was suffering from postpartum psychosis. On Wall Street, the Dow down by 347 points, the NASDAQ dropped 248, the S&P lower by 59. More at townhall.com.
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11: 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With the average 30-year mortgage now hitting 7% this past week, the high rates, they may be here for a while. Bloomberg reporting that high mortgage costs are forcing home sellers to slash their prices. Now, nearly a fifth of homes for sale had a price cut in August. That's the highest rate since the COVID-19 pandemic hit. And even though the current rates are far from the double-digit levels of the 1980s, they're discouraging home buying when combined with other factors like stubborn inflation, rising energy prices, and record-high home prices. Plus, would-be buyers who can afford the higher rates, they're coming to the negotiating table expecting to negotiate that price down. So the end result, home sellers are feeling the strain. Meanwhile, more buyers are moving to adjustable-rate mortgages, which can make a big difference in affordability, but can also prove to be a bit risky. Rental rates, meanwhile, here in Southern Nevada continue to drop, but not as fast as other parts of the southwest part of the country. Online rental website Zumper reports Las Vegas area rents have been slowly declining since August of last year, with a one-bedroom rental dropping by 3.4%, a two-bedroom down by 2%. Local real estate experts say Las Vegas rents used to be well below the national average before the COVID-19 pandemic hit. And the pain in the pump? Not ending anytime soon. Las Vegas gas prices in danger of hitting new record highs. AAA reporting the average price for a gallon of regular gas in Southern Nevada hit $5.47. That's up 58 cents over the last month alone. The record average price was reached back in June of 2022 at $5.67 a gallon. Energy experts say gas prices here in Southern Nevada could increase another 20 cents over the next week or so. Ouch. 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
17: The arrest in the UK was fantastic. Working with Britain, it was an amazing job. We had them under investigation. They were looking to do big damage to our fort. And working with the British worked out great.
18: Were they migrants?
17: It may have been Scotland Yard. I don't know. We worked with a lot of them. We had them under view for a long time, and we got them.
3: So there was an arrest in Great Britain over the weekend. Nobody I'd rather talk to about this than Hillary Fordwich, who just happens to be a Newsmax contributor. Also a contributor for GBN News, Sky News Australia, among other things. I would better off just to say the network she doesn't work at. I think it would be better. Anyway, welcome to the show, expert on all things Great Britain and the UK, if you want to, either way you want to put it. But it looks like a villager stumbled upon some would-be terrorists. They were going after a base there that we have been flying missions out of toward Iran. What do you know about this?
19: Yes, thank you for having me, Rob, and being so generous with your introduction. Well, a few things here. President Trump was being absolutely...
3: A little closer to the mic.
19: Yes, thank you so much for having me, Rob, and being generous with your introduction. Yeah. So President Trump was extremely generous, saying that the British did a great job and they're working with MI5 and these chaps had been under surveillance. Perhaps so... And it's wonderful there's a great relationship, but how they were actually caught was a local farmer.
3: Yes.
19: She saw them. She saw five of them. And in England, it's referred to as a balaclava from the Battle of Balaclava, which we don't have in America. But it basically is like a more than a bank mask. It covers absolutely everything, your whole face, everything except for your eyes.
3: I was wondering what that was. I didn't know what that was. So, okay.
19: All right. Balaclava. It's from the Battle of Balaclava to protect the troops. So they were wearing these balaclavas. Now, the only reason you wear a balaclava is to disguise your persona. So they were disguised. Basically, they're wearing a disguise, and this is not in the depths of the winter and the snow, so it's not like they needed it for the warmth.
3: Yeah.
19: She did not recognize them in this little village. She did not recognize what they were doing, and she was the one that actually, very interestingly, she called the MOD, which is the Ministry of Defense, and they didn't pick up. I don't know whether they were sleeping, but then she called all she did was dial 999, which in the UK is the emergency number,
3: police. I thought that was in Germany. 999.
19: No. For our audience that don't speak German, that means no.
3: Yes.
19: But she called the local police when the MOD didn't respond, and it was the local police that then abducted them.
3: Are you kidding me? This is how inept your bloody government is. I mean, my God, it really, really is. It really is, and you've got this new Andy Burnham, my God.
19: Yes. Well, I didn't say inept, you did, but I will say thank goodness that there was all eyes and ears. And remember probably in the U.S. after 9/11, it was, you know, see something, say something. Thank goodness this farmer did, because who knows what would have happened locally otherwise.
3: Yes.
19: And it's been something drastic, because now these five young men, all ages between 23 and 25, have been released already on bail.
3: Are you kidding me?
19: They have released
3: Me?
19: They've released them on bail. So I wonder what they're going to do. Do they have lovely intentions? Were they going out to weed the gardens, perhaps? I don't think
3: so.
19: Are
3: you bloody kidding me?
19: No.
3: Oh, and she made the horror. You want to hear the most horrible thing about this? This farmer said that these young men looked Middle Eastern.
19: Well, she
3: is obviously Islamophobic.
19: Well, this is one of the other issues. It's interesting you raise that.
3: God.
19: Because I don't know if you recall, Rob, but years ago, I don't remember what year it was, but there was an Ariana Grande concert in Birmingham in northern England.
3: Yes.
19: And the bombing there, where so many people died,
3: The
19: bombing, the security guards said that he thought it was very suspicious that this young man was coming in with his... was suspicious, but he didn't want to accost him because he didn't want to be considered racist.
3: That's the sort of nonsense. And this is a PSYOP.
19: Mm-hmm.
3: This is an international PSYOP that has allowed our borders, all borders, to be open wholesale to military-aged men. And you cannot question their nationality, where they're from, and what those states sponsor. It's utterly ridiculous.
19: Well, yes, and one of my things that I've been saying is, you know, why on earth did we go to war against the Germans? Why did we go to World War One and World War Two? Why didn't we just let them, like, walk in? Why not? Why are we now letting people just come in? Why?
3: This is the exact same thing, except for they don't have an ammo pack strapped to their back.
19: No, it's very different, because actually we wouldn't have given the Nazis free four-star hotels and free foods and money on a debit card and free phones.
3: It is utterly, utterly insane. Did you hear this British journalist Alex Phillips go off this weekend about all of this? I'm going to share a couple of
19: pieces. I know Alex.
3: Do you know Alex?
19: Yes, I do.
3: And who was she addressing? Was it the minister of... I'm trying to
19: remember. I did not see this one.
3: Okay. But let's just hear. She'll say it in the beginning.
18: Or the defense minister.
3: Yeah, defense minister.
18: You are the defense minister, son. What are you doing about the small boat crossings, the terror cells, Islamism, the threat from Russia? Why is Israel sanctioned when they provide a lot of our intelligence reports for us? Why does the government seem to ignore warnings from agencies and former big beasts in intelligence who connect immigration with the security threat? Because I would take a little guess here, Wes. Let me teach you a thing or two in case you don't get it yet. I would imagine that whatever has gone down near Fairford, the people who have done it probably came into the country from somewhere else and came there specifically to do whatever it is they were planning to do. So perhaps, let me make it clear, you should join a dot, right, between Iran saying, oh, we shipped in various terrorists from the IRGC to your country via a boat over the channel. They told you. It came out of their mouths.
3: Yeah, and they also said around the base there was increased security measures because they knew Iran wanted to attack it.
19: Right. And actually, it's been all across the media, the left-leaning media, and if you Google something, you're not getting information, you're getting left-leaning propaganda. If you Google it, you will see every single report says they're five British nationals. Well, maybe they are, but when and descended from whom? Because, yes.
3: It was a very poorly planned event, I guess, because one of the vans was labeled Fuel to You in red lettering with the phone number. The number appeared to be a one-digit short and was not recognized when called by Telegraph reported the company name does not return any Google search results, could not be found on the company's house. So it was a ham-handed attempt, but you know, but for the grace of a farmer woman seeing him, they could have gotten away with something, it looks like.
19: Well, it looks like, absolutely. And again, I think President Trump was extremely generous. Maybe we are working with MI6, and maybe we are working with the MOD, but certainly it wasn't any of those actions which in the end thwarted them. Maybe these, and he said these young men were under investigation, so we have to take him at his word.
3: I want to play a little bit more of this Alex Phillips, because I love her, and she has the, I'll just say cojones, to say what so many aren't saying in British media. Here it is.
18: And yet you're still there going, oh, yeah, aren't they nice? They're just asylum seekers. Give them a hotel. Let them stay on a military base. And don't worry about that perimeter fence. We'll open it wide up. In fact, well, let's lay on some minibuses to send them around the local towns so they can get their blueprints of where our critical infrastructure is and grope some girls. Why is it that all of you... You, Wes Streeting, you, Andy Burnham, every single Muppet in the unions, single past Prime Minister for the past 10 years, all seem to have failed to notice that if you were a hostile state or a terrorist organisation wanting to get weapons into the country or people who might use those weapons, a great idea would be to bust them in illegally, I don't know, on a boat. Sometimes they use private jets. They're still getting in the back of lorries. And perhaps, therefore, some of these people you give smart phones to and teach how to make little balloon animals and you encourage to sing Kumbaya and hand out the old rape pamphlet, perhaps some of these people might be terrorists.
3: Boy, that sounds like a not only a journalist but a woman who's had enough, maybe a citizenry that has had enough of this nonsense. I know there is much to turn back on to save Great Britain, but I just think that oratory of hers was years of pent-up, you know, having to deal with nonsense.
19: Well, she's absolutely correct, and I do know Alex, and she's correct on all those points. And one of the reasons that the former Prime Minister, Sir Keir Starmer, was known as two-tier Keir, is also the two-tier policing, which is ridiculous. Now, there's somebody who's just been arrested. There's been massive protests outside of the Basingstoke Police Constabulary where he's been held. And because he's slashed, he went out into the waters of the channel and slashed one of the dinghies. Now, somebody made a very good point. People have been making very good points, which is if he's criminally responsible because he slashed, he destroyed somebody else's property, whose property is that? Because then that brings into account those that actually own these dinghies, who are who? The smuggling gangs. How come nobody is going after them and jailing them instead? And it is amazing how the police force can come out in terms of...
3: In the summer of this summer, Iran's Revolutionary Guard warned Britain not to allow U.S. B-1 bombers to fly from that base. The day before the vans arrived at the village, reports started circulating that the base had been put on high alert. The person who found these Middle Eastern men who are probably Islamists, because, you know, 250,000 women got raped by them in Great Britain, and Great Britain has done nothing about it. We thought something was on as they had housed B-1 bombers at the base until earlier this week when they were moved, and then suddenly they started blocking entrances to the base. They started blocking those with diggers and tractors and things early in the week, which seems a bit Dad's Army, to be honest with what you said. I've got a little more on this on the other side, and then also your new Prime Minister, who I hope will be driven from office, proposed Ministry of Truth coming up. Let's take a break and come back. This is the Rob Carson Show.
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3: One thing I would like to see updated is the word homeless to the word unhoused.
4: How about new?
5: This has been going on too long. I'm afraid, actually, at this point, it's probably too late. Because they're all there, aren't they? They're now dotting around, ready to carry out their various operations. We need to have, as you say, our security services, our armed forces, our police and emergency responders on standby 24/7 to actually react and make sure they can't blow things up, because you and all of your colleagues in Westminster have failed to do your job in protecting the realm. So it's all very well putting your nice words on X. Thank you for saving us again. What are you going to do about it, eh? Buck stops with you, Defence Secretary. I want to hear a concrete plan, and I want to hear you say, admit that people coming into the country illegally are a security risk, and then do something about it.
6: Wow, that is your country, Great Britain's, well, your former country, America, is you're an American citizen.
5: Legally.
6: We're mad as hell, and we're not going to take it anymore. That was the speech. That was the speech, and it took your friend to say that.
7: Yes, and by the way, I'm an American legally.
6: Yes, you are.
7: And that's why I think that actually one little mistake that actually President Trump made years ago when he first ran was he kept talking about immigrants. He was talking about illegals, and there's a massive distinction between illegals and immigrants. And what we're talking about in the UK are these. They say they're actually claiming asylum. First of all,
6: they could
7: stop in any country through Europe that is safe. They could stop in France. They could stop in Belgium. They could stop in Italy. They go through all these countries, and then they come to the UK. Why? Because there are pull factors, the free housing, the four-star hotels, the free food, the debit cards.
6: Did that happen anywhere else?
7: The cell phones.
6: Where else did that happen? I don't know, while Joe Biden was the president. Where the hell else did that happen?
7: 21 million of them? Right.
6: Oh, yeah. You know, $500 a night Roosevelt Hotel in New York City, which, by the way, depending on the night you stay, could be $1,200. But it was free for a year.
7: Yes.
6: For illegals. People are suffering. They load them up with free daycare, free diapers. My God, diapers are expensive. Food, SNAP benefits beyond belief. All to keep the illegals here. It was all a plan around the world. It was this globalist cabal that Donald Trump called out at the United Nations last
7: year. Yes, he did call it out. And I will say, with regard to the UK, I've just seen a recent study that said that to house an asylum seeker, now they've moved them out of these many of the four-star hotels that you're referencing here in the U.S. In London, they were busing them to four-star hotels. They're moving them to these military bases.
6: Yes.
7: And those are by these little villages. Like, which the last time I was on, we talked about Piddington, which
6: Piddington,
7: is people can say it's a piddly little village, which it is, of only 350 people.
6: Yes.
7: And they were housing, I think it was at least 1,250 men. But anyway, what I was going to say is these pull factors are the things that are making it, because this is a lovely life for them. And if they really cared about their safety in their original countries, some of them actually, while they're claiming asylum, they even go home on holiday to those countries.
6: I know.
7: They don't bring their wives, they don't bring their children. So Alex is absolutely correct.
6: It's about the destruction
7: correct.
6: Of Western civilization. It's about,
7: yes.
6: This is why they say white supremacy, blah, blah, blah. They hate Europeans, people of European descent. When you talk about white people, we are, and we could be Greek, we could be English, we could be Irish, we could be Norwegian. There are 100 ways
7: but it's a replacement.
6: To Sunday.
7: It's a great replacement. But I will say that the study that I was going to mention is that it costs 74,000 pounds to house an illegal in the UK, but they but the old age pensioners aren't getting a fraction of that, and veterans aren't. So veterans and old age pensioners, they don't get anywhere near that.
6: In New York City, do you want to guess what the average spend on a homeless person is, and frequently they don't even have shelter? $87,000 per person. You combine $87,000, you got $180,000 a year. That's a great household income.
7: Mm-hmm.
6: And they're doing nothing for it, and most of that money doesn't get to the homeless people. It is squandered. It is taken by these NGOs, and then this feeds the homeless industrial complex. I want to mention, this is your awful Prime Minister, hopefully not for long, Andy Burnham, and what he wants to create.
8: To begin work on a new national centre for information defence to detect, attribute and disrupt these kinds of hostile state information attacks to support and defend our democracy.
6: He wants to create a ministry of truth. That's what he wants to do. I've heard this also, hints of this from people like Chris Murphy, Senator, which is what they did in America in 2018 to through the middle of Joe Biden's presidency with social media. They did it effectively, and they tried to create a Department of Disinformation. I don't remember exactly what they called it. They had a crazy woman, remember, who was going to do it. But they want to decide. They want their truth, regardless of whether it's truth, to be the truth. And they have every intention of trying this. What do you suppose that's going to, the chances of that happening are right now?
7: Well, it's looking likely, obviously, as you mentioned, under this Prime Minister, and they should at least name it correctly, the Ministry of Our Left-Wing Propaganda.
6: Yeah.
7: Because then at least it will be truthful, the title. I think that it's a slippery slope, because once you have something like this, it's more control. It's more like a classic sort of communist state where you have other surveillance and control of what people are seeing. And I will say, obviously, social media is aligned with this, and I think something that's rather scary along these lines, though, Rob, is the AI. That AI is only as good as who it's programmed by. And if you want to get even a balanced answer out of AI, you have to say, from a conservative standpoint, you have to list publications that you want the information from, because it's not going to give it otherwise. And even when you Google things, not only do you get all the left-leaning outlets, then if you go to and you reverse engineer it, like it doesn't matter what subject in the face of the earth you put in, you don't get a Newsmax answer. If you do, they give you something really old, because they know people don't want to look at something that's interest rates. What's the Fed going to do with interest rates next month? They don't want something from a year ago, so it's very much biased.
6: More importantly with AI, the Democrats were successfully able to, until Elon Musk, save free speech by buying Twitter, and he did. It changed, things changed dramatically. My Facebook following, 1 million people, disappeared the day after the election in 2020. No explanation, no recourse, no contact information. And I've endured it. I have not been able to monetize for years. They did that to social media. AI can destroy lives, take bank accounts, make you lose your job, make your business go out of business. This is why they tried to slow it down before the 7-week recess. This is why Bernie Sanders and all the usual suspects are wanting us to slow things down while not doing this to China. AI is much more dangerous when the left is in charge of it, and that's what we have to prevent.
7: That's absolutely correct. And also with regard to, you just mentioned it quickly there, but if we slow down and China doesn't, then we're literally saying we surrender.
6: Yeah.
7: We might as well manufacture a lot of white flags.
6: And China's AI, because AI generally is meant to uncover truth, make discoveries, there will be all sorts of limits on what it can explore. Anything that is against anything, CCP, will be filtered by it. It won't be true AI.
7: Right. And then, during the last election, there were people that tested it, and it would say, why should I vote for Kamala? And there was a list of reasons, and why should I vote for President Trump? Oh, we can't provide you with any information on that.
6: There you go.
7: So that's how you know. That's a proof point right there.
6: They never change, do they? Listen, tell everybody where they can find your glorious presence online, Hillary Flordwich.
7: Aren't you lovely? Thank you, Rob. Yes, so I'm on LinkedIn, which is also left-leaning, but I do have a YouTube channel, left-leaning, but I'm live on GB News, live on Newsmax, and I'm on, definitely, like you said, Elon Musk saved Twitter. I'm on Twitter. Yes.
6: You're the best. You're the absolute best.
7: Thank you.
6: Oddly enough, some of the best following, biggest numbers I get is on LinkedIn.
7: That's interesting.
6: It's crazy. Hillary Flordwich, let's take a break. Give me a chance to clear my throat. And we will be back on the Rob Carson Show. Don't go anywhere.

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11: Sir, I just want to note, yesterday the White House barred CNN from fulfilling our pool assignment on behalf of the five major television networks. As you know, we all pool coverage, and all of our affiliates and subscribers. And I would just ask if you could please convey to President Trump to let CNN back in the pool. It was not okay when President Obama tried to freeze Fox out of the pool back in 2009. And I don't think we'd want a world where presidents decide who gets to cover them.
12: Well, I hear you, Jake, but I think we need fair and objective and well-sourced reporting. And I can tell you, as having been the victim of a lot of this nonsense, my family members and so many others, we need a free and fair and honest press corps.
13: That is Jake Tapper binging U.S. Ambassador Mike Waltz for to come back into the pool. Joining us to talk about this and so much more is our legal expert, Doug Burns, former federal prosecutor on Twitter at Doug Burns Law. How are you on this glorious Monday, sir?
14: Good, Rob. Good to talk to you.
13: Yeah, you know, Todd Blanchard mentioned that this is a national security issue with regard to the press coverage of the President of the United States. And I'm looking at it from this point of view. There has been no pushback for the last 10 years by anchors literally carrying this narrative and accepting this narrative from and guests and using it themselves. Nazi, white supremacist, fascist. And it has resulted in violence. It has resulted in assassination attempts. And so that's the way I look at this press. They are a danger, the way they report about this president. What are your thoughts?
14: That's a perfectly reasonable argument, and that's what the DOJ argued to the judge. But the point is, history is instructive, obviously, because the one thing that bothers me, among many things, is when people turn around and they're like, can you believe this? This is unprecedented. Well, meanwhile, you know, FDR kicked the Chicago Tribune out of the White House. Many other presidents, you just heard a reference to an action by President Obama. But to your point, the two core arguments are, A, it is a privilege, not a right, to be in the White House and on the White House grounds, and then, B, that it can potentially implicate national security. I think the government got legitimately caught a little short, and this is just legal exercise, and I was on the fact that they hadn't argued that earlier and were sort of bringing it up now. You know, that hurt them. But again, I think it's interesting because I think on many levels, President Trump's the smartest guy in the room. And what happens is he does these things. As I've said to you so many times, and I actually enjoy repeating it, seriously, he does something like this. They melt down totally, and it ends up helping Trump. Okay?
13: No, that's true. That's true. It didn't make them look better. They're not victims. They don't look like victims to most people.
14: No, most people realize when the history books are written, and I say that to you a lot, this is the most breathtakingly unfair coverage. And it's interesting because I've been looking at a little history, different, you know, books. I come across stuff. And, you know, you go way back to, you know, Jefferson times and, you know, Aaron Burr and Hamilton. I mean, it was really sharp elbows, rough stuff as well. But this 10-year period that I've observed is the most unfair coverage of a president, I think, in American history, honestly.
13: Well, and also the absolute water carrying of false narratives like Russia collusion. It was an absolute lie. It was easy to disprove. And they carried it, and they've never apologized for it. They've never acknowledged the mistake that they made. And so that's another part of it. I mean, and it's also about also the mainstream media covering up the absolute corruption of Joe Biden. What $35 million, 29 LLCs, 27 LLCs, 9 family members receiving money from the Chinese Communist Party, classified documents, top secret documents versus raiding Mar-a-Lago. It's so big you can't hardly quantify what an absolute abuse of journalism that they have committed.
14: you just made the million-dollar point, though, which is that the American public, like a jury, saw right through it, sees right through it to this day. And, in fact, working off your positivity of today is seeing it more and more and more as each day goes by. They do a search warrant at the President of the United States' house. What are you kidding me? This stuff's ridiculous, and most people see right through it. What I hope you'll entertain, I'm dead serious, is that you have me on in 2 years, and you turn around and say, Doug, let's just go through a little bit of checklist of stuff that they said before the 2024 election.
13: Well, you know, he's really, by the way, it's kind of strange. What do you hear this real quick? Because this is this weekend.
14: Sure.
13: Now, you do realize, of course, Donald Trump is a white supremacist fascist, okay, and a Nazi. But listen to these crowds.
15: Ladies and gentlemen, Air Force One.
13: There's one.
15: Ladies and gentlemen, Air Force One.
13: Okay, so that is above the Tennessee-Texas game and the Medina Country Club. Those people must be total racists, fascists, probably Nazis.
14: But what a segue. What you just played shows that why kicking CNN
13: House
14: helps them. Hello.
13: I know. I got to tell you, I don't believe this nonsense about the midterms. I see James Tallarico, relenting on as an adult man just a few years ago saying that there were six genders. I mean, I'm sorry. You disqualified yourself 6 years ago. I mean, honestly, I don't believe these polls. I think they're horse crap. This DSA is not catching fire across the nation. That's why the Democrat Party is distancing itself. That's why you're not hearing anything about it the last few weeks.
14: No, but Rob, I believe a poll when they interview 1,000 Democrats.
13: Yes, exactly. 100%.
14: Well, what are you kidding me? 1,000 Democrats were surveyed, and they say that Tallarico's going to win. But look, we're at an inflection point, let's face it. So, Tallarico, hopefully he's going to lose to Paxton. Okay.
13: Yeah.
14: The other guy, Syed, is hopefully going to lose. But if those things go the other way, we're in for a serious, inflection point.
13: Yes, we are. But I think the inflection point's already happening because you look at it as a midterm, but you've never encountered the motley crew of Trump voters who have gone through what they've gone through for the last 10 years. As I say, we are battle hardened, not battle weary, and we aren't going to sit out the midterms. Here's a question. The media went nuts. Donald Trump ran this PSA and it was paid for by the U.S. taxpayer, and people are saying, this is just a promotion for Donald Trump.
16: Battle. With you at my side, we will demolish the deep state. We will expel the warmongers from our government. We will drive out the globalists. We will cast out the communists, Marxists, and fascists. We will throw off the sick political class that hates our country. We will rout the fake news media, and we will liberate America from these villains once and for all.
13: I don't think that it is necessarily a PSA for Donald Trump. A, he's not running for office, and B, he's actually admitting the policies that they are incorporating to do all of those things. What say you?
14: I totally agree with you, and it tracks right into the same notion of his playbook, which is that, first of all, if you look at the effort he put in right before the 2024 election, I kept remarking to people, to myself, man, look at the effort he's putting in. So he's going to do that now with the midterm.
13: Oh, he is. He already is. He had the other night he was talking about having a dinner he was going to at 10 p.m. after an already 18-hour day. It's remarkable. We've got to take a break and come back, okay? Can we come back? Let's come back. More with the great Doug Burns on the other side of the break. This is the Rob Carson Show.
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23: 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Aaron Ford. 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
29: Chair of that committee, Susan Collins, said this was the latest attempt to undermine Congress's constitutional power of the purse.
30: I love Susan like a taco, but she's wrong. First, Congress didn't approve this stuff. When Congress appropriates money, we do it in broad care categories. For example, I'm making this up, $250 million to improve relations with Sub-Sahara Africa. And then the money goes to the bureaucracy, and a lot of times the bureaucracy wastes it. Spending porn is what I call it.
13: Now that is John Kennedy being asked by Martha Raddatz. President Trump canceling $1 billion in spending approved by Congress, the White House announced on Friday, using a rare and contested power to axe funding for immigrant services and diversity-focused initiative. In other words, flushing money down the toilet. He stopped it before it could be flushed. What are your thoughts on this, considering, for instance, Kelly Loeffler of the Small Business Administration discovered $200 billion in PPE fraud during COVID?
14: Well, first clarification. He said, "I love her like a taco, Rob."
13: Like a taco? I don't know, man.
14: Okay, I never heard that. But that's all right. I love John Kennedy. I think he's great. He's very, very smart, and
13: yes,
14: he comes up with those sort of southern witticisms that I
13: yes
14: love. But the
13: yes
14: thing is, look, you don't have to be an MIT professor or a rocket scientist to know that when a country's $40 trillion in debt, the wealthiest country on earth, there's got to be a reason for that. The waste is breathtaking. I think I might have mentioned in one of our discussions that one time I was looking at a Commerce Department chart. I'm serious. And it was associate director, deputy associate director, associate to the deputy director, each
13: yeah
14: one $120,000.
13: Yeah.
14: This
13: yeah
14: is like 20 or 30 years ago. I couldn't believe it. And that doesn't even incorporate stuff like the fraud against federal programs, which the good news is that's coming to the forefront. People are talking about that. But the point is, you know, this was a tricky thing. I was asked to talk about this. I looked at
13: yeah
14: it quickly. This is that pocket rescission.
13: So rescission, yes.
14: Yeah,
13: go
14: and
13: ahead.
14: Pocket rescission is a similar to a pocket veto.
13: Yes.
14: And what it is the president has the ability in like a 45-day window to halt spending. That's the good news. But the bad news is, I'm not mistaken, it goes back to Congress, and then they can turn around and make sure that the spending takes place. And all the cognizant that all the experts were saying, the money's going to be spent one way or the other. But to your question, to me, the fraud and the waste in the United States of America is absolutely breathtaking, and it's really a shame.
13: We are the most corrupt country in the history of the world.
14: Yep.
13: The United States of America. The United States of America. We're the guys who are supposed to wear the white hats. We're not the, we're not the black hats. That was the and I said this going in to, before Donald Trump was elected. I said, we're going to find out we are more corrupt than the Soviet, the former Soviet Union. He used to make fun of them. We are so bloody, stinking corrupt. We have the world's largest, the Democrat Party is the world's largest organized crime family. I'm not saying there aren't some Republicans involved, but the Democrats far outweigh this, Doug, and I am hoping that the second half of Donald Trump's second term is spent going after those people, spent going after those who would corrupt the vote, and going after those who would basically foment revolution, violent revolution in America, and deport their rear ends the hell out of here.
14: Well, they're trying, but the point is, you see what you're up against. I mean, you're up against, you know, legacy media, whatever the term is, you know, running interference, characterizing everything in absurd fashion. I mean, you look at, just jumping around, you know, you look at somebody's voting on election cases without me getting in the weeds. The point is, they just breathlessly go into this stuff. The Republicans are trying to prevent people

0: Democrat socialists.
1: I listen to these new leaders of the Democratic Party, Mayor Mondani, Congresswoman Ocasio-Cortez, Dr. Al Sayed in Michigan. And when I listen to them, they're all socialists. When I listen to them, it's why I believe in free speech, because how else would we know who the idiots? you can't make this stuff up. No. And as long as they're in charge, you don't have to. It no disrespect, but it must suck to be that dumb. I'm going to say it again. Republicans aren't perfect, but the other side's crazy.
0: I call him the king of colloquial. He is a sage. He is a wordsmith. I just love listening to this guy.
2: the key is he's so smart, and then you combine that with funny. I mean, look, you've been a professional in comedy. Do you think he could have been a professional comedian?
0: Oh, hell yes. Here's a little more. This is the one I like.
1: They want to open the border. They want to open the prisons. They want to defund ICE. They want to defund the police. They think America deserved 9/11. And they are socialists. They hate free enterprise. They think if you've made any money in our system of free enterprise, you either had to steal it or oppress somebody.
0: That's true.
1: And I would say to your viewers out there, if any of them are thinking they like socialism, I'd ask them one question.
0: What's that?
1: When the Berlin Wall fell, who ran to which side?
0: I don't think anybody ran to the East German side.
2: But Rob, I'll tell you something funny.
0: Yes.
2: I've been in court with Southern lawyers, and they're great, because they're like that. And they'll be like, Your Honor, that reminds me of when I was on the corn bailer last Tuesday.
0: Oh, yeah.
2: Really funny.
0: It is.
2: He's brilliant man, though. People in the audience, look up his background and stuff. He studied at Oxford. I mean, he's brilliant. Yeah.
0: He is absolutely. Well, Doug, we gotta run. You know, I love you like a taco. Maybe even a burrito, Doug. Maybe even crossing the line into the burrito zone.
2: An upgrade or a downgrade?
0: That's an upgrade. All right, Doug. God bless you, Gloria. Have a glorious rest of your week. All right, we'll talk soon.
2: See you, buddy.
0: All right, this is the Rob Carson Show.
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0: So John Federer.

0: And did a political Freudian slip when he was speaking at a town hall.
1: A Hindi from Dallas, and they ask, why not become an independent?
2: Because I'm a lifelong Republican.
0: Uh-oh.
3: Democrat.
2: Or am I sorry?
0: What?
4: That's a moment right there. That's clippable, ladies and gentlemen. Circulate. Go, go, go. Internet, spin wildly. Wildly spin, Internet.
2: Yeah, I guarantee it. That's going to break through. That'll get clipped.
0: Yeah, it will be. He's not going to be a proper Republican. There's too many other things he's kind of nuts about.
5: Fetterman, Fetterman. Please switch parties, Fetterman. Yeah. At the convention, he just spoke. He's a threat to the woke. He has become a better man.
0: Yeah, he spoke at the midterm convention of the GOP.
5: Fetterman, Fetterman. Of the DSA, he's not a fan. He put Abdul in his place. Don't mess with Fetterman. To Israel, John has been a good friend. While his fellow Dems, Hamas, they will defend.
0: Come on now. Fetterman.

0: You know, when I was out, did a big event this weekend, I met some Democrats, and I said, I can break bread with you. We can break bread together. We can come together. We can reject this nonsense. Here's John Fetterman on El Sayed a couple months ago.
1: Yeah, no, absolutely. Yeah. And I never got along with P. Hustle in Maine.
0: Yeah,
1: you know,
0: yeah.
1: As a Democrat, I would call him that he was
0: Graham Blattner.
1: Trash. You know, I don't get along with El Sayed. You know, I don't get along with him because he absolutely supports Sharia law.
0: He does.
1: I mean, he's absolutely pro-Iran and Hamas.
0: Yeah.
1: I mean, he even said he wants to defund the police. And he's in a spiritual union with Hassan Piker.
0: He is. Yeah.
1: Really thinks that we deserve 9/11. I mean, so overall, I don't get along with communists and socialists and people that hate America. Or people that pick on women, you know, like El Sayed.
0: There you go.
1: So overall.
0: Yep, homeboys, hillbillies, Hebrew, coming together to save America. 80% of us believe in our country, love our country. It's a lot of people in Democrat leadership and the DSA who want to tear it down, want to destroy it. They tried to do it for the last 10 years through censorship, through tearing down our history, through burning our cities, to tearing down our statues, to changing the names of products and getting rid of our heroes and claiming we were just a slave culture, all this nonsense. They failed. And we're not going to let them win in the midterms. Let's take a break and come back. Last hour of the Rob Carson Show is right ahead. Lieutenant Colonel Tony Schaefer, don't go anywhere.
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3: News this hour from Town Hall. I'm John Scott. Wind is whipping Mexico's northern Pacific coast, and water has started to flood some streets as Hurricane Polo bears down on Baja California Sur. The hurricane threatening flash floods and mudslides in the fishing town of Puerto San Carlos. High tides and pounding waves from Polo were breaching sea barriers as residents worried for their homes in the mostly empty town. Polo could bring heavy rain and flooding to parts of the U.S. Southwest later this week. Eight counties in New Jersey remained under a state of emergency as crews continue to restore power and areas hard hit by the nor'easter.
4: The storm caused street flooding in numerous communities along the Jersey Shore. There were voluntary evacuations in Manasquan, where this guy says it was a close call.
5: Oh, this is the worst. This one was the worst for us. Another foot or two higher, it would have been in the house.
4: First responders dealt with home and vehicle water rescues in Seabright, and significant beach erosion is being reported in the Brigantine area. Governor Mikey Sherrill says NJDEP crews will be inspecting the beaches.
6: We will start fixing what we can and submit an application for federal assistance if appropriate.
4: There are school districts either closed or with delayed openings today. In New Jersey, I'm Scott Pringle.
3: A Haitian American pastor is on trial in Miami federal court for allegedly conspiring to kidnap and kill Haiti's president in 2021.
7: 67-year-old Christian Emmanuel Sinon's jury trial comes as the Florida-based doctor was unable to stand trial with four other men due to health reasons. Former federal prosecutor David Weinstein on his motive.
8: Now, you know, remember, he was trying to be, I believe, the next president, and so the incentive here for him is a little bit different than those of the other people who were involved.
7: Sinon has pleaded not guilty to eight charges, the most serious being conspiring to kidnap or kill a person outside the U.S. If convicted, he faces life in prison. Karen Curtis, Miami.
3: More on these stories from townhall.com.
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11: 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With the average 30-year mortgage now hitting 7% this past week, the high rates, they may be here for a while. Bloomberg reporting that high mortgage costs are forcing home sellers to slash their prices. Now, nearly a fifth of homes for sale had a price cut in August. That's the highest rate since the COVID-19 pandemic hit. Even though the current rates are far from the double-digit levels of the 1980s, they're discouraging home buying when combined with other factors like stubborn inflation, rising energy prices, and record-high home prices. Plus, would-be buyers who can afford the higher rates, they're coming to the negotiating table expecting to negotiate that price down. So the end result? Home sellers are feeling the strain. Meanwhile, more buyers are moving to adjustable-rate mortgages, which can make a big difference in affordability, but can also prove be a bit risky. Rental rates, meanwhile, here in Southern Nevada continue to drop, but not as fast as other parts of the southwest part of the country. Online rental website Zumper reports Las Vegas area rents have been slowly declining since August of last year, with a one-bedroom rental dropping by 3.4%, a two-bedroom down by 2%. Local real estate experts say Las Vegas rents used to be well below the national average before the COVID-19 pandemic hit. And the pain in the pump? Not ending anytime soon. Las Vegas gas prices in danger of hitting new record highs. AAA reporting the average price for a gallon of regular gas in Southern Nevada hit $5.47. That's up 58 cents over the last month alone. The record average price was reached back in June of 2022 at $5.67 a gallon. Energy experts say gas prices here in Southern Nevada could increase another 20 cents over the next week or so. Ouch. 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
0: This is hour number three of the Rob Carson Show. Joining us at the bottom of the hour, Lieutenant Colonel Tony Shaver. I guess Iran offered a deal, and Trump said, no, I don't think so. No, don't be foolish. You're ridiculous. And so no deal. A lot of balls in the air there. Scott Bessent saying their economy will be completely collapsed in 2 weeks. So we'll talk to Tony about that. And then also, Jack Keane talks about finishing off the IRGC, how we do it. So we'll talk to Tony about that at the bottom of the hour. Watch some football this weekend. I missed last year's NFL season because I moved here. I was going through a divorce, doing silly things like cursing my wife's name as I walk around my apartment by myself. It didn't accomplish very much. And, of course, just had everything up in the air, had to build a studio. You know the story. So I missed the football season. I missed it. And I guys, for the last 30-plus years, I have been a vocal part of, the NFL season, a little bit less, obviously, when the nonsense during kneeling during the anthem, didn't watch as much. But I do enjoy the spectacle of the National Football League. I used to enjoy college ball when I lived in like Columbia, Missouri, even though they had a terrible team at the time. Enjoyed the hell out of college ball, and I understand an appreciation for college ball. I just don't have enough time to devote to both of them. And this weekend I got to entertain, by myself, it was okay, it was all right. But I watched some football and I really enjoyed it. I moved to Kansas City about like 12 years ago, and the first year I got there, the Royals won the World Series. Then they had three Super Bowls with the Kansas City Chiefs, the first since like 1965, the year I was born. And so I like to take credit for that. I mean, obviously, it's obvious. We now know the Ravens are 2-1 right now. I will absolutely take credit for that because when I lived in Washington, D.C. previously, I leaned into the Ravens. So this is my the first full year I will have lived in the D.C. area. So, I'm just saying, could be maybe a good luck charm. My life is bad luck, but I'm lucky with some others. Did you see the game, though, in Brazil? This was pretty cool. And, it was cool watching the World Soccer Association come here and see the world, see the spectacle of like college sports and stadiums and all this, and recognize how glorious and wonderful and gigantic and I don't even know how to quantify what spectacle Americans are able to put on that just make the world go, oh my God, I wish I lived there. But we went to Ravens Cowboys go to Rio. And the crowd, you want to know what they really went nuts for? It won't surprise you because I called it last night. The Dallas Cowboy cheerleaders. Yeah. Yeah, there they are. The kick line, come on. AC/DC and the Dallas Cowboy cheerleaders. Come on. Dun, dun, dun, dun, dun, dun. Oh, they went nuts. It was just superb. Even though AC/DC is Australian, we'll give you that. But we invented rock and roll. And that was just really cool. And you want to? I'll tell you something I thought was kind of cool. I don't know why, but there's this Portuguese commentary on the Tyler Loop field goal. And this is where I have such an appreciation for great play-by-play announcers. I grew up listening to Jack Buck and Harry Carey, Marty Brenneman, to a lesser degree, Kevin Harlan, because I was in my 20s when I started listening to Kevin Harlan. But they can, I call them the boys of summer, although Harlan does all sorts of sports. But a great play-by-play announcer does so much for the audience, more than just watching a touchdown and the crowd going wild. And I want you to listen to the guy. He's speaking in Portuguese, by the way. And this is a 56-yard field goal. Listen to a Portuguese announcer, a 56-yard game-winning field goal.
16: O primeiro jogo da história da NFL no Maracanã pode ser decidido com um chute no gol, como é a história desse estádio. 56 jardas para o Tyler Loop para tentar ganhar o jogo para o Baltimore Ravens. Vem o snap, vem o chute para o gol! Vai, Baltimore Ravens! Na última chance.
0: Wow, that is fantastic. That is just fantastic. It's almost as long as the note that Bruce Dickinson held during the national anthem this weekend. You want to hear a little bit of that? Hold on a second. Find it real quick. Let's see if you can find it. Bruce Dickinson from Iron Maiden at the Pittsburgh game this weekend. Here it is. Oh, hold on. Come on, Bruce Dickinson. Give me Bruce Dickinson. All right, hold on 1 second. Give me a second here. It's got to play. Play, darn you, Bruce Dickinson. Okay, Bruce Dickinson doesn't want to play. All right, we won't play Bruce Dickinson. Heck with it. But he held that note for a very long time. It was wonderful watching Bruce Dickinson play, sing the national anthem. At least you can grab it here. Bruce Dickinson. It's worth playing again. Isn't Bruce Dickinson from Iron Maiden singing the national anthem worth hearing twice? My gosh, here we go. Here he is.
18: Everyone's birthday, and
0: He'd never sung it before.
18: That our flag was still.

0: you know, he's an Englishman, but Iron Maiden's a great band. I've been following for 40 years of my life, and wow, he still got it. And then that guy doing the call, here, let's listen to that again. Here it is. Here's the length of this one here. Of the brave. He said Baltimore Ravens. I got that. I translated Portuguese for you there, just in case you wanted to know what he said there. He said Baltimore Ravens. Oh, my God. It's just so fun. I got to tell you. And this is why I'm an optimist, for more reasons than you could ever imagine. I'm optimistic, but I am optimistic about our country. I really am. You know, I know. I don't know why you would like the Democrat Party. I don't know why you'd like the Democrat Socialists. You're a dour, awful human being. If you like the Democrat Socialists, they offered nothing but negative nonsense, and their policies are an absolute joke. Absolute joke. Did you hear what Barack Obama did this weekend? I don't know what. By the way, Jimmy Jack says Iron Maiden Killers. I was thinking of, what was the song? Well, Run to the Hills, obviously one of the greatest songs ever, but The Trooper. When he was singing that, I was thinking The Trooper. You got to know Iron Maiden to know this stuff. I still got my sleeveless Iron Maiden shirt from when I was... It does not fit. That was when I wore a 42 jacket. I wear a 52 now. But Barack Obama on Friday, I don't know whose buddy he's trying to kiss. But he decided, for some inane, I mean, stupid reason. And when you say stupid crap like this, like, you know, there's an idiot who lives in my apartment complex. She likes to virtue signal on her door in her car. And it says, the world, a world with only women would be better. I'm like, well, yeah, who's going to do your welding and your heavy lifting and your growing the crops in mass and building high buildings and underwater welding? You know, and I could go on and on and on and on and on and on. And on. Oh, yeah, and then sperm production. We got to have that there. All of that. But Barack Obama. I mean, it is honestly, utterly stupid. When you consider that you have men and women in charge around the world, all over the place, and all men are not unsuccessful, and all women are not successful, all right? Had plenty of really bad female leaders, but for some reason, Barack Obama said, oh, I think the world would be better off if women were in charge. Which is an absurdity. And I have put that together with Donald Trump's response, which just happens to kick butt. It's kind of like Barry Manilow versus Bruce Dickinson, Iron Maiden. So you got Copacabana into The Trooper by, into the National Anthem by Bruce Dickinson. And here it is.
1: Even when I was president, I sometimes fantasize about if you...
0: Well, I think I'll leave that one alone.
1: Put women in charge of every government for like 2 years, and then just kind of saw, all right, how are things going? I have a strong belief that things would, they wouldn't be perfect,
2: but they'd be better.
1: But they'd be better
0: based on nothing.
1: Yeah. I'm
0: that's what he's doing. He's just playing in the crowd.
1: Confident about that.
3: Barack Obama just said, if you put women in charge of every government for 2 years, things would be better. Do you buy that?
4: It's ridiculous. I love women. I think they're great. But what a ridiculous statement that is, right?
0: Yeah.
4: Even you would say that.
0: Yeah, yeah. I saved the Zoom call from the very first night that Kamala Harris was named the Democrat candidate for president, and a bunch of liberal crazy cat ladies got together and did a Zoom call. And this is, if these women were in charge, not conservative women kick butt. Conservative women run businesses, and did I mention they kick some serious butt, right? No, but these are leftist women here.
5: Ariel Fodor, affectionately known as Mrs. Frazzle to her combined audience of over 1.5 million followers, is here.
0: Oh my God, Mrs. Frazzle has 1.5 million followers.
5: Help gentle parent us through this election.
6: Thank you. Hi, everybody.
0: Oh, if you can't see this streaming, it's vomitous.
6: I am so honored to speak today. I am like...
0: Okay, you ready? You ready? Here you go. You may be ready for this. Imagine the world be run by this.
6: Shaking to just be among such incredible company. We are here because, as if you were here earlier, you've heard BIPOC women have tapped us in as white women to step up, listen, and get involved this election season.
0: Oh, my God.
6: This is a really important
0: thing. That is so condescending to black people.
6: Time. And we all need to use our voices and influence for the greater good. No matter who you are all influenced.
0: When is nap time and cookies, for God's sake?
6: In some way. So tonight, I'm going to share some do's and don'ts for getting involved in politics online.
0: She speaks to them like they're toddlers.
6: And navigating the toxicity that comes with it.
0: Which actually makes sense because they voted for Kamala.
6: And spoiler alert, as much as the toxicity can come from the outside, it can come from us too.
0: Yes.
6: So first, don't isolate yourself.
0: No.
6: We can do our best work when we're in community.
0: Can you imagine the world being run by these people?
6: Unity together like we are tonight. Because the toxic feels smaller when we support each other.
0: Yeah, the toxic feels smaller when we support each other. I think I need to play this.

0: Baron.
1: Yeah, pretty much.
0: Bear cat ladies. Whoa, whoa, whoa, bear cat ladies.
1: Their cats don't even like them.
0: Talking about some miserable ladies who have clearly lost
1: their cats
0: mind.
1: Celebrate when they're gone, when they leave. Yay!
0: These Karens don't like ice. They often pay a price mistakes they're making.
1: Try and run over ice agents. Stupid

0: mine.
1: That is Jim Gossett. Help him out. Patreon.com. Jim Gossett Comedy. Let's take a break and come back. This is The Rob Carson Show. Authorities say a Kentucky officer ran the same two license plates 2,000 times. They belonged to the mother of his child. She had an order of protection against him. He didn't hack anything. He typed in a plate. One of 120,000 cameras. The Washington Post found at least 50 more. Most were watching women. Audit logs show a police chief ran 600 searches on two plates, his ex's and her teenage daughter's. Here's what nobody says. A plate tells you what she drives. It doesn't tell you where she sleeps. 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
1: It is the Rob Carson Show. And just like it always does, just goes from summer to what the heck in 3 seconds here. And I guess where doesn't that happen? I guess not Florida, right? Maybe Hawaii. But a good share of America, it's like 1 minute it's sunshine and it's 85 degrees, and the next it's 45 degrees and pouring down rain. That's what happened this weekend on Saturday in Maryland anyway. had a wonderful event. I got to meet so many people at the Big W CBM event. This weekend I have an event in Rehoboth at the airport. It's called Wings and Wheels, and it's a lot of they fly in classic airplanes, drive in classic cars, and I'm going to be out there broadcasting for a good portion of the day with our good affiliate WGMD. Mr. Walt Palmer is the program director, and Mark Giuliani is the owner, and we're going to have a good time. We are going to have a good time for show this weekend. Christian Amanpour was speaking to Zoran Mandami, who has not fulfilled any of his campaign promises and smiles at really inopportune times. And she was asked about the DSA sweeping across America because he believes it's going to happen, and I don't.
0: Other Democrats are concerned. Not everybody believes.
1: Because I'm not going to live under it, and neither other about 100 million homeboys, hillbillies, and Hebrews.
0: That America is ready on a national level to necessarily elect people who are on the left. And will it translate on a national level? And will the midterms not just be a referendum on Trump, but a referendum on the Democratic Socialists of America?
1: The Democrat Socialists of America right now are already waning. You may recall 2 months ago, there were people in the Democrat Party like Chuck Schumer, like Liz Warren. The tent was open. They were going to welcome them in because they were convinced, despite the absolute negatives of socialism and the hundreds of millions of people that left in body pits last century, that it was going to win and they were going to allow it into the tent to change the Democrat Party. They didn't even care as long as they're in office. And then about a month ago, I said the DSA is already, if it were a, like for instance, it was because of the big Grand Prix here in D.C. I said if the DSA were a NASCAR car at a race, it would have already hit the outside wall and was careening, spinning into the infield. And I said over the weekend, as I have said to you, that the DSA will have the relevance of a fart in a Cat 5 hurricane with regard to the United States within a couple of years. Oh, but there are so many young people who are really into it. So many. No. We're not going to succumb to it. I believe that. I really, really do. And they got all these polls in 1 week. It's Syed's ahead and then Syed's behind and all that stuff. And I don't believe the polls. I think the polls are bullcrap. They always are. Do you know why they're always bullcrap? Because they always favor Democrats 70% of the time. The last 20 years, 73% of the time, Democrats favored by an average of 3.7 points during the summer months. This is the way they do it. They did it right up to the night of the election when Donald Trump was elected in 2024. They did it right up to the night of the election. They said that Donald Trump was not going to win, that he was on the ropes, etc. I shared the audio last week. I don't know if I have it with me right now. But they do it all the damn time. And I just choose not to. I look at the polls. I see, whoever's Syed's ahead by four above Mike Rogers. Well, last week they were tied, and then a week before that, Rogers was ahead, and then the week before that, Syed was ahead by seven. It's bull crap. It's bull crap. You need to vote. There you go. It doesn't take much. It is pretty easy compared to, I don't know, what some other generations of our citizenry have done to defeat communism. A lot of them ended up in graves, buried around the world. Some disappeared. Some returned in caskets. And all you got to do is vote. And you're going to, aren't you? You're going because you see what is at stake here, and you are not going to let these children ruin the greatest engine of individual and economic freedom in the history of mankind. No, ain't gonna happen, baby. Ain't gonna happen. So let's fight, fight, fight, as Donald Trump said when they shot him in the head, and he never gave up. Tony Shaver joins us next. Don't go anywhere.

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3: 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Your car should be taking you places, not taking you for a ride. Lieutenant Colonel Tony Shaver, welcome to the Rob Carson Show. I have General Jack Keane. He says he has a solution for finishing off the IRGC, and I'd like your comments.
4: We're making this harder than what it really is. There are IRGC facilities in the areas where these groups are. We get them under arms. They go attack those facilities. We've got Israeli and U.S. air power facilitating that. They take it down. Any reinforcement that comes in, we take it down with air power before it even gets to those forces. People in that community will be out by the tens of thousands, and we do that in more than one place, several places. That will absolutely bring this population alive. We're making it harder than what it is.
3: So he's saying inciting several population centers, because obviously you can't do that nationwide. What are your thoughts on that and finishing the IRCG?
5: So I need to be careful. I've made some recommendations to the Pentagon that kind of parallel what he's saying.
3: Yeah.
5: And what he's saying has some merit, but I don't think he understands the size and diversity of Iran. The Iranian people are not monolithic. They're very tribal. So, you know, you've got to understand that you've got the Baluch in the east, you got the Kurds in the west, and there's a way of weaving it all together. But I know Jack a little bit, and I think he's being a bit naive, and I'd say that to his face. So I think there's some merit, but not the way he's saying.
3: I have no doubt you would say it to his face, by the way.
5: I would. I have said worse things to his face, for the record.
3: Yeah, well,
5: we've gotten into it, yes.
3: Well, okay, so they were able to do it with the Shah, and the Shah was a despot, I mean, essentially. And I guess, you know, most would say, well, that's what they deal with. They deal with brutality. They, a despot can put the population under their thumb. Can a democratic leader lead Iran and free Iran?
5: Well, during the time that the Iranians, when the Shah came back in, the Shah was deposed, they had the French helping the other side. So there was some of our own side kind of helping the Muslims put this guy back in power. And it was where they basically lied to the Persian people to get power. And once they got that power, they never let it go. There's no democratic environment, Rob, for us to go in and kind of put our message out. That's part of why we've had such a hard time getting people to pay attention. And secondly, as much as the Savak was bad, they didn't take and shoot thousands of people at a time. The IRGC does that. So, yeah, there was some fear, I think, of going against the Shah, Shah was not lining up thousands of people in the streets and shooting him, and that's what the IRGC does. So something that has a negative impact on our ability to motivate people to get out in the streets.
3: Trump's speech before the United Nations, or Netanyahu's speech on Friday. My God, I thought both speeches were historic. I thought it was frightening to see how many people would walk out on Israel. It's just insane how they've been able to reverse October the 7th on Israel. It's ridiculous.
5: Exactly.
3: Yeah, it is
5: exactly.
3: Utterly ridiculous. And it was a psyop. It started on October the 8th. We all know this. It was all AstroTurf, leftist bullcrap and ridiculous.
5: Yep.
3: But I got to tell you, the president even, I won't say surprised me, but impressed me more than I could have possibly imagined. A first president of the United States who, if you were doing a cojones factor, he'd be pegging out at 15 out of 10. What'd you think?
5: So he's been bold, dramatic, and willing to do and say things that others won't. And plus, the political will is something there. I've been to the DMZ up in North Korea where he went across that.
3: Yep.
5: That's dangerous. That's like one slip up and people are shooting and you're in the middle. So, and then he's done other things, said other things. And yeah, I think he's been very bold, dynamic, and fearless. And, when the assassinations had Rob, he just got up and just kept going. Pretty much unfazed, which is phenomenal. So I think he's got a sense of himself that others just don't, and kind of a confidence that's driven by God. To be that confident, I think you have to have a blessing of God to do that.
3: I want you to listen to Bill Maher this weekend. Bill Maher, he was wrong on part of this, because he said that crime has come down because of the number of cameras that are out there. But Democrat cities are the most surveilled by cameras, and they have the highest crime. So he's absolutely wrong on that portion of his argument, but he's right about the other.
6: It's not just drug crime that's way down. It's all crime. And again, probably much of it is not political. It's because you can't move 2 inches in America without being tracked, photographed, and followed by a flock camera.
3: Yeah, he's wrong about
6: that. And because Trump is a badass.
3: Boom!
6: No, I don't agree with many of his methods, like how they sometimes just deport people to countries where they have absolutely no connection, like Meghan and Harry.
5: That's good. That's a good joke.
3: All right, it gets better. Man, on this.
6: Is doing it this way the right thing? No.
3: Yeah, it is.
6: But it's just childish to pretend that when you elect a around and find out president, a no more Mr. Nice Guy, boot in your ass, V for Vendetta, kick ass and take names, say hello to my little friend president, that's not going to have some effect on crime. He has a UFC fights on the lawn. I think the bad guys got the message.
3: I just think that's freaking fantastic that he gets it. He absolutely gets it, and that's what he is. I think he did a really good job encapsulating Donald Trump.
5: Yeah. So Bill Maher's come around. He's had quite the awakening, if you will.
3: Yeah.
5: And by the way, a little side note. Yes. I'm watching the Michigan race as you are.
3: Yeah.
5: It's kind of ironic that fake Dr. Syed complains about people accusing the Muslims and Islamic folks of being violent and the mob by actually proposing violence and mobbery tactics again.
3: Yeah.
5: It's like you're just kind of, and Marr pointed it out and it upset people. So I think it's great that Bill's doing this, because I think, Rob, as much as you and I have a great audience, we talk to him all the time.
3: I know.
5: He goes to a different group than we do, and that's what's important.
3: And he's getting his audience in the studio recognizing the common sense of what he's saying. Let's take a break and come back more with Lieutenant Colonel Tony Schaefer on the Rob Carson Show. Don't go anywhere.
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14: There's only 15 million more barrels of Iranian oil on the water that Iran will have nothing left to trade for anything. They will have nothing to trade for anything. Probably within the next 2 weeks, they are going to make their final deliveries of oil to China, and then they will have nothing. It is an empty set, and I believe that they are feeling the pressure here, and that's why they want a deal. And you saw when President Trump was leaving the White House this morning, that the Iranians say they'll open the straits within 7 days. Larry, the straits are open. If you take out the Iranian oil, which we're not letting out, we are not letting it out. That we're averaging now 15 to 22 million barrels a day. It was at about 20.
3: So what do you think, Lieutenant Colonel Tony Schaefer, about Iran? It sounds like, I mean, Bessin is like a general in this war. I mean, really, when you think about it, just non-conventional warfare. But it sounds like they're down to their last drops of oil.
5: Well, they're down to the last drops which they have available to sell. I mean, there's been, any given time getting up to this, there's always something like 20 to 30 billion barrels in transit. But that's what the point is. It's about to run out. And I think this is why I think President Trump was so understated with Xi. We were talking about this on my live weekly summary last night on my show. And it's kind of like Trump could afford to basically do all the things that a world leader does to someone else to signal strength. Calmness, which is unusual for Trump.
3: Yes.
5: Very calm,
3: yes.
5: Very sedate. Just letting sit back and just kind of like, hey, look at all these good things we could be doing together. But gee, it's too bad your economy is about to run out of gas.
3: Yeah, no.
5: I think it was great.
3: You know, the thing about... you know that the Trump-Xi summit was successful when Democrats say this about it.
15: What China is doing in Iran should be stopped. The president...
3: That was a Democrat commenting about Iran. They haven't said a damn thing, but Blumenthal says it's suddenly a big deal, like they give a rat's behind.
15: Should not be fetting and praising Xi. He should be telling him, knock it off.
16: Trump whines and dines President Xi at the White House. He has a choice to make. Once again, bend the knee to the CCP or to stand up to Xi.
17: This is actually pretty consistent for Trump. He loves dictators.
3: Oh, shut
17: up. And he loves the power.
3: I get so tired of that stupid crap. No, he doesn't. He confronts them. He makes them his chew toy, for God's sake. He was treated like royalty when he went to China. And when Xi came here, he did not come here in a position of power, Tony Schaefer. Not at all. We just got Greenland. We got the Panama Canal. We got Venezuelan oil. We're cutting off their oil out of China. You think that he had a position of strength? Are you kidding me?
5: Well, I think you can't help but notice that Xi arrived on a Boeing 747. Just saying.
3: It's there you go.
5: It's true.
3: Yeah.
5: And so, and then, by the way, you know, the other big loser in this meeting is Canada.
3: Oh, yes.
5: Because they were counting on China stepping up. It's like, yeah, no, we'll take over the relationship with China. Thank you very much. So there you go. So it was the perfect.
3: I don't recall, and I'm not trying to count my chickens. I don't recall China being in this kind of weak a position as far as the world is concerned and financially in recent memory. They were pretty darn strong under Joe Biden. They were expanding themselves. Joe Biden had to take the kid stairs out the back of Air Force One, and he went to China. And he, of course, allowed the spy balloon to fly over the country for $35 million to his family, you know, and all of that. So I can't recall. I mean, I really felt like Xi, when Trump took him over to the archives and talked about how great, you know, the 250 years, you've been around 6,000 years, but look.

0: And we're going to make sure that anything we do, we will measure against how to stop your success.
1: Yeah,
0: because we understand how to push your buttons.
1: Look at what we've done, man. As Panama Canal, Greenland, I mean, Venezuela, like, go on and on. Freedom spreading through the Southern Hemisphere, through all of the countries, Central and South America. Remarkable. Germany next. Australia. I mean, the amazing things are happening. I got a funny one for you. I know you appreciate humor.
0: Sure.
1: Tony Shea. Canadian PM Mark Carney tells the New York Times he's prepared for military action from America. Also reveals his scheme to diversify away from the United States. A landlocked country, by the way. Canada's landlocked, essentially. And by the way, now we have Greenland on the right side, and we got Alaska on the left side, and nothing up top but ice. And I mean, honestly, preparing for a military conflict with the United States, what a ridiculous thing to even say.
0: No, I posted on X that literally the Mississippi National Guard by itself could take out the 68,000 combined Canadian. That's it. Yeah. I'm not joking. 68,000 Canadian armed service members. That's it. And, we could send the whole Mississippi Mississippi National Guard badass. That's my point.
1: I would say Troop 167 Boy Scouts Poughkeepsie could take them out.
0: No, if Carney's that worried, I think we should activate 3 battalions of the League of Women Voters and send them north.
1: There you go. Let's send the DSA up north. We'll send them all deported. Tony Shaver, always great to have you on. Where can everybody find your glorious work online, brother?
0: Just on look for me at T Spooky on X. Thanks for having me.
1: Hey, and you're doing some great. You're doing some great in truck commentaries. I've been watching you a lot lately.
0: Thank you.
1: All right, brother. Take care of yourself. Let's take a break and come back. This is the Rob Carson Show.
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1: All right, kids. 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We're up on all your usual podcast platforms. We found out last week we were beating some really big names, Piers Morgan and the New York Times podcast, the Lincoln Project. What a bunch of jackweeds those idiots are. And that's in the news category. I know, it's kind of funny. It's kind of funny. But also just under political commentary, news and commentary, we've been as high as number 10 right behind Victor Davis Hanson. And I think it's because we're doing something that is different here than most. And then I discovered that this weekend when I went to wonderful event for WCBM Radio. And I realized, and I've said this for many years, that it's more than content. It's about connection with people.

0: And I, when I said to you that I brought you here to D.C., I meant that, and I felt it this weekend. I felt it this weekend. And there's no greater gift in my life than to be able to do this. And I'm doing it for a reason. And it's not to enrich myself, because I am not a rich man. But I'm doing it to entertain, to inform, and to motivate people to do good. I'm here to overwhelm the dark forces of the left with joy and faith and patriotism. And when people come out and they meet me at events, it is such a blessing to leave the stage and have one person meet me, and then there's a line of 10 people to meet me. And this weekend, I hugged everybody. And there were tears of joy and prayers said for my well-being and for the well-being of the people who were there. As I mentioned earlier, a lot of times you get a new car, you got a Jeep, all of a sudden you notice all the Jeeps on the road. I told you about 7 weeks ago, I had cancer, and people came up to me with stories of how they just got diagnosed. They were scared. I prayed with them. They were in the middle of it, or they had beaten it. And all of them were glorious stories. And I got tokens of appreciation and prayer cards and a rosary and all of this. And it is such a blessing. And the prayers are coming back to you. We are in this together. We're in this together. We are soldiers in a war against darkness. And we're going to win these midterms. Okay? There's no excuses. Don't listen to the naysayers. This is what demons do. Demons tell you you cannot win. Demons claw and scratch at you. Demons say you're wrong. Demons bring you down. Demons say you're losing, and you're not. And if you look this weekend, you look at where Donald Trump was, the flyovers and the crowds going wild versus Joe Biden getting an award from Planned Parenthood for all the babies that they were able to kill while he was the president, and the hundreds of millions of dollars he gave them. Really? Is that the side you want to be on? Is that the side you want to be on, the ones that think God is non-binary and that children can change genders? All you got to do is mutilate them for life. Really? Overwhelm them with joy, faith, and patriotism. We're going to do that. God bless you, Donald Trump. America has founded our military, the unborn. And until tomorrow, which is Tuesday, do not catch the stupid. Thank you. I love you guys. I'll see you.
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2: News this hour from Town Hall, I'm John Scott. U.S. Ambassador to China David Perdue confirms President Trump raised the possibility of selling weapons to China during his recent meeting with President Xi Jinping.
3: Perdue made the comment Sunday on Fox News, saying Trump asked Xi if China would like to buy U.S. arms. The remarks come as the two countries continue to compete over trade, technology, and Taiwan. Trump and Xi are expected to meet again in November at the Asia-Pacific Economic Cooperation Summit, followed by another meeting in December at the G20 Summit in Miami. Their latest meeting ended Friday after Xi's three-day state visit to Washington. I'm Mark Mayfield.
2: Mediators working with Iran and the U.S. on a deal to end fighting and open the Strait of Hormuz. Iranian state media reporting Foreign Minister Abbas Araghchi will meet with Qatari mediators about the latest discussions. President Trump is reportedly open to pursuing a non-military resolution to the conflict if one can be achieved. The late September nor'easter will continue to impact Massachusetts through Monday evening, despite the storm gradually winding down. Some minor impacts are still expected, from flooding to coastal concerns, and it appears the strongest winds now are behind us. In health news, it's that time of year again when everyone starts getting sick, and one illness seems to be making a comeback in New York City.
4: COVID numbers are on the rise, and this has led to a surge of admissions at city hospitals. 500 cases in September marks the biggest jump in people seeking care for COVID since October of last year. Health officials say this is not just isolated to New York City, as statewide numbers are also up. Doctors recommend staying up to date on COVID and flu vaccines. Of the recent COVID cases reported, 12 have been fatal, so medical professionals are stressing that it's important to get vaccinated. In New York, I'm Liz Warner.
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8: 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With the average 30-year mortgage now hitting 7% this past week, the high rates, they may be here for a while. Bloomberg reporting that high mortgage costs are forcing home sellers to slash their prices. Now, nearly a fifth of homes for sale had a price cut in August. That's the highest rate since the COVID-19 pandemic hit. Even though the current rates are far from the double-digit levels of the 1980s, they're discouraging home buying when combined with other factors like stubborn inflation, rising energy prices, and record-high home prices. Plus, would-be buyers who can afford the higher rates, they're coming to the negotiating table expecting to negotiate that price down. So the end result? Home sellers are feeling the strain. Meanwhile, more buyers are moving to adjustable-rate mortgages, which can make a big difference in affordability, but can also prove to be a bit risky. Rental rates, meanwhile, here in Southern Nevada continue to drop, but not as fast as other parts of the southwest part of the country. Online rental website Zumper reports Las Vegas area rents have been slowly declining since August of last year, with a one-bedroom rental dropping by 3.4%, a two-bedroom down by 2%. Local real estate experts say Las Vegas rents used to be well below the national average before the COVID-19 pandemic hit. And the pain in the pump? Not ending anytime soon. Las Vegas gas prices in danger of hitting new record highs. AAA reporting the average price for a gallon of regular gas in Southern Nevada hit $5.47. That's up 58 cents over the last month alone. The record average price was reached back in June of 2022 at $5.67 a gallon. Energy experts say gas prices here in Southern Nevada could increase another 20 cents over the next week or so. Ouch. Take AM 670 with you wherever you go. 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
0: Monday, the 28th of September, I was thinking about the most epic mega turbo way I could possibly introduce the show on a Monday to begin the broadcast week, and I could think of nothing better, maybe in months, perhaps years, than Bruce Dickinson of Iron Maiden singing the national anthem at the Pittsburgh game.

0: right. Kick it. Kick it. Right now. Oh, my goodness. I couldn't think of a better way to start the show. Sorry if it kind of took you by surprise. Maybe some of you aren't used to getting rousted into your week in such a fashion. I do the same thing when I get out of bed in the morning. I don't just get out of bed. I get shot out of a cannon in the morning. And I wanted to present that with you. Bruce Dickinson of Iron Maiden, a band that I listened to a lot when I was in high school and college. The guy still has it. Bruce Dickinson still has it. That was the first time he sung our national anthem. He's a British citizen. Did you realize that between his comeback with Iron Maiden, the band, he became a professional pilot and flew for, it was British Air or whatever? I mean, just an amazing individual. What a beautiful version of that song. And what a soaked with testosterone version of the song. And then, of course, there were a couple of big Air Force One flyovers this weekend. One at the University of Tennessee and the Texas Longhorns football game. Donald Trump was there. The headline is Trump met with roaring cheers at University of Tennessee, Texas Longhorns college football game, and then at the President's Cup as well. Here are said flyovers. And by the way, there must be a lot of Nazis in this country, because I'm going to tell you what, if Donald Trump is such a Nazi, they got a lot of Nazis out there.
1: Ladies and gentlemen, Air Force One.
0: Wow. Man, all those white supremacists in there, man. Fascist. Meanwhile, AOC did an appearance at Ithaca College in New York in front of a couple of thousand Democrat socialists, where they chanted and sang "From the River to the Sea" and cheered for the demise of Israel.
1: Ladies and gentlemen, Air Force One.
0: Come on. Come on.
2: USA!
0: Wow. I did not hear a lot of hate there, and I don't think there's any president in recent memory that has gotten that kind of reaction, even though the media says he's a Nazi and a fascist and a white supremacist. It's kind of remarkable, right? It makes you kind of wonder if maybe they're lying to you about all the polls and the popularity of the Democrat socialists who offer nothing and hate America. Could be that. Could be that. Yeah, I'm thinking it's that. I'm absolutely thinking it is that. Overwhelm the left with joy and faith and patriotism. I will entertain, inform, and motivate you to do good, and we will beat their rear ends in these midterms, and we will continue the saving of America. We've seen the exposition of massive amounts of fraud to the tune of trillions of dollars. People in power who are abusing all of the departments of the government against patriotic Americans. And this is a great awakening we are experiencing, a great awakening. I had a terrific weekend this weekend, by the way. I went out and we did the Freedom Fest for WCBM Radio, our anchor station in Baltimore. And, you know, we had a smaller crowd than I had hoped, because the weather just became terrible. It was suddenly the nor'easter was up north, but we had the ends of it in the Baltimore area. So the first 2 hours were cold but not rainy. Then it got cold and rainy. Then it got absolute crap. So the crowd of maybe 2,500 I had hoped for was actually closer to maybe 500. That said, I met everybody. I met everybody. And you know what happens? Like, well, for instance, when you buy a Bronco or you buy a Jeep, all of a sudden you notice in traffic all the Broncos and Jeeps. You notice all the Broncos and Jeeps. And I told you about my story about my cancer. And this weekend, I had so many people come up to me, standing 10 people deep, to tell me their story of how they survived cancer, how they were battling cancer, or how they just found out they might have cancer. And we, oh my Lord. It was profound. I had rosaries given to me. I had prayer cards given to me. I had challenge coins given to me. We said prayers together. And then we celebrated patriotism in a state of Maryland that needs to be freed from the Democrat Party. Because there are good and decent people living in Maryland. Maryland is a beautiful state. It is Eden. There's a beautiful seashore, there's bays, there's inlets, there's agricultural areas, there's mountains. It's a beautiful state. It's just the Democrat Party has made it suck to live here. I mean, there. I don't live there. It was a magnificent weekend, and I'm just beginning to know exactly why I'm here, what I'm going to be doing the rest of my life. This is from Susie Wiles, the chief assistant for the President of the United States. I don't often write about myself, but today I shared something deeply personal. My experience fighting cancer while continuing to do a job I love. Cancer tried to make my world smaller. I was determined not to let it. I am incredibly grateful to the cancer-free and to be cancer-free, and even more grateful for President Trump, my family, friends, colleagues, medical team, and faith that carried me through the hardest days. I hope sharing my story might offer some strength to even one person still in this fight. She gets it, too. She gets it, too. So the joy is back. The joy is back. And I told my story about my PSA going from 13 to 1. By the way, for a man my age, normal is 4.5. Mine's 1, okay? So from 13 to 1 in 6 weeks using ivermectin, mebendazole, a host of different supplements, including curcumin, lactoferrin, berberine. Never heard of them before. And a keto diet, and I did cheat this weekend. I had a little bit of dark chocolate, and I had some pizza for the first time in a couple of months. It's amazing. Here is a little bit more from Donald Trump, the reception that he got at the Medina Country Club, suburban Chicago. Well, I guess it populated, must have been populated with white supremacists and fascists and Nazis. Wow. You know, Joe Biden never, ever, ever at any time got any kind of reception like this in his entire 50-year career in public office. When Joe Biden originally became president, he started doing these live broadcasts on YouTube, and he got 85 million votes, you know, all right, in 2020. And yet, like a month after he was in office, they couldn't get 1,000 people nationwide to watch his stupid videos on YouTube. So they stopped posting the number of people watching. Then they just ended the show. This does not sound like a desperately unpopular president.

0: And then, by the way, there's 100,000 people at the Tennessee-Texas Longhorns game, and they broke out into cheers, extended cheers. All of those white supremacists and fascists and of course, Nazis must have been in there. Sucks to be you. It sucks to be you, Democrats. And where was Joe Biden? Well, Joe Biden got a wonderful award for killing a lot of babies while he was the president. Yeah, here he is. He won an award from Planned Parenthood.
1: It is my great honor and my great joy to present this year's Sophie Sloan Award to the 46th president of the United States.
0: Yeah, they must have been about 200 people there. 200. Look at that extended standing ovation. And then, of course, he delivered a rambling speech. We won't get into that, but Planned Parenthood notably performed a record number of abortions during Biden's time in the White House. Those are babies that didn't live to see a life outside of the womb. Like you and me. Well, I know, they didn't get a chance. The organizers most recently indicated 434,450 unborn babies were killed in abortions in 2022, 2023, and 2024. What would you rather have, applause from the Texas Longhorns, Tennessee fans, or a bunch of Wiccans who were cheering the fact that Joe Biden secured $832 million in government grants and Medicaid reimbursements to Planned Parenthood so they could kill 434,450 babies. Yay! I'll take the Texas Longhorn fan. I'll take the Tennessee fans any day of the week. We got a lot of stuff on the show today. There was it looks like an attempted an attack on a base of operations in Great Britain where American bombers were flying into Iran, and it was thwarted. To talk about that, we're going to have Hillary Fordwich to join us. James Rosen is going to join us at the bottom of the hour to talk about MS Now and CNN being banned from the White House grounds and being kicked off Air Force One, among other things. This is a Monday edition of the Rob Carson Show. Let's take a break. Don't go anywhere.
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0: All righty, we got a lot of stuff to get to on the show today. James Rosen will be joining us at the bottom of the hour to talk about CNN and MS now being booted off of the White House grounds, and Politico as well, and then also some apparently off the Air Force One as well. And Jake Tapper this weekend begged U.S. Ambassador Mike Waltz to allow the CNN crew back onto Air Force One, and then of course let's see who we got a bunch of great stuff today. Todd Blanche shredded Martha Raddatz about not allowing CNN and MS now onto the White House grounds or on Air Force One. And the reason being is they're not news organizations. They actually are a danger. We've had Jake Tapper never refuting when someone calls Donald Trump a fascist or a Hitler. Same goes with MS Now, never rebuking that falsehood, and consequently it has caused the attempts on his life. Those kind of words. It's called stochastic terror, by the way. And the Democrat Party has been working in cahoots with the MS Now and CNN and the letter networks to cover up the good news of the Trump administration, cover up the corruption of the Biden administration, and carry lies about the Trump administration, like Russia collusion. So they're not news organizations. So there's there's that. I could care less if they're allowed on Air Force One. I could care less if they're allowed on the White House grounds, because he handles them very well. And if anything, this has exposed them even more for what they are, which is propaganda, pure propaganda. Izvestia, they are Pravda, but with the First Amendment they choose to wipe their rear ends with, you know? Yeah, like that. Let's do a little good news. Should we? Good news, and you know what that means. Everybody's favorite jingle. You got it.
14: We love to winning, so much winning.
0: Lots of winning.
14: It's oh so good.
0: And that's the winning jingle right there. Scott Bessent is our Treasury Secretary. He's like a general in the Army. He's about half of what we're using right now to destroy Iran and bring down the cardboard Ayatollah, who I believe is dead. Here he is talking about something that's happened this year that Joe Biden was not able to do when he was the president, and that is create jobs in the private sector. Most of the jobs that Joe Biden created were public sector jobs. And this is what Donald Trump has done this year.
15: It is private enterprise that creates real economic prosperity, not the government.
0: Wow.
15: The million jobs we've added this year are all private sector jobs. We've seen the federal government deep.
0: Now, for those of you who are Democrats or DSA members, what this is, and it's hard to explain, you have to do a thing called work. That could be building something or making something. Oh, you know, I guess you could call working at Starbucks, I guess, is work. You can relate to that, I'm sure. And then you get a paycheck from the business owner that built the business and pays taxes and fees and all that crap, so you could have a job and do some work.
15: Increase the by 300,000 jobs, and it's now being right-sized after the bloat of the Biden administration.
0: Yeah, it was pretty bloated. It was like it was seriously bloated during the Biden administration. Donald Trump came in. 94% of the federal workforce in Washington, D.C. right here did not go back to work after COVID. Did you know that? It was a ghost town. All of the businesses downtown were suffering. All of the fountains were no longer fountains. They were urinals for the homeless. There's graffiti everywhere, needles on the ground. It was hell. Yeah, D.C. was hell on earth. Georgetown was a ghost town. Georgetown. Now you go there and literally you pull up to a stoplight and there's 100 people waiting across the street. It's crazy. Georgetown is beautiful. Oh, the whole city is beautiful now. Isn't it amazing what happens when you refuse to live in darkness? Yeah, it's kind of crazy. Bill Maher. Bill Maher was one of the biggest champions for Donald Trump this weekend. Here he is talking about crime. And this is, I got to tell you, this is very epic of Bill Maher to say this. Because this is the truth about the man we've elected. This is the truth. He's the first man we have elected in a very long time to do what Bill Maher's about to tell you what he's done with crime.
16: It's not just drug crime that's way down. It's all crime. And again, probably much of it is not political. It's because you can't move 2 inches in America without being tracked, photographed, and followed by a flock camera.
0: No, it's not the cameras at all. That's absolutely wrong, because there's all sorts of cameras in Baltimore. There's all sorts of cameras in New York City. So he's absolutely wrong on that premise, but not on this.
16: And because Trump is a badass.
0: There you go.
16: I don't agree with many of his methods. Like how they sometimes just deport people to countries where they have absolutely no connection, like Meghan and Harry.
0: Yeah.
16: Is doing it this way the right thing? No.
0: Yeah, it is.
16: But it's just childish to pretend that when you elect a f*** around and find out president, a no more Mr. Nice Guy beating your V for Vendetta, kick ass and take names, say hello to my little friend, President.
0: Yeah.
16: That's not going to have some effect on crime.
0: Absolutely.
16: These UFC fights on the lawn. I think the bad guys got the message.
0: There you go. Yeah, he's an F around and find out president. Joe Biden was a pudding for brains. I'm on vacation 40% of the time. And then when Kamala Harris was named the candidate, you Democrats had no choice. You had to vote for that ditz. Then he was on vacation for 60% of the time, and he'd, make poopies in his pants. There you go. That's what you got. We got an F around and find out president. And it's nothing to do with increased number of cameras for crimes, because that hasn't stopped anything in Democrat cities. If anything, they've got more cameras. So Bill is wrong about that. Here's a little bit more from Bill Maher about, for instance, drug deaths.
16: But here's what's crazy. The progress we've made in the last few years in both street drugs and prescription drugs is truly phenomenal, and no one's talking about it. Deaths involving fentanyl.
0: Do you know why they're not talking about it? Because they know Donald Trump is responsible for it. Bill?
16: Are down 55% from their peak.
0: Yeah.
16: Cocaine, down 37%.
0: Yeah.
16: Heroin, 89%.
0: Wow.
16: There's been a 34% decrease in meth-related deaths, which has led to a 64% increase in teeth.
0: Oh, that's crazy. That's good news, man. That's good news. Lives are being saved. And the reason why they're not talking about it is because Donald Trump is doing it. Same goes with the massive decrease in prescription drug prices. Nobody's talking about it because Donald Trump did it. Nobody's talking about the southern border being completely sealed. You know why? Because Donald Trump did it. Are you beginning to recognize a pattern here? I think you are. Coming up, James Rosen, Newsmax chief Washington, D.C. correspondent. Don't go anywhere.

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22: All right, we have a special introduction for our next guest, the D.C. Washington correspondent, chief correspondent, James Rosen, on the Rob Carson Show. Hold on. Here it is. Come on now. And, of course, it's not good.
23: There we go. What do you think Ferris is going to do?
22: Come on.

0: Now, of course, we put this together for Ferris Bueller's Day Off. I remember when that movie came out. I was, I think, a freshman in college when that came out. You brought it up today when you texted me about being on the show. Tell everybody the significance of that.
1: Actually, your producer, Ken Decker, God bless him.
0: Oh, all right.
1: Yes, on this day in 1986, following the release of the Ferris Bueller's Day Off movie, in which, as we just heard, the lead character, played by Matthew Broderick, performed the Beatles' rendition of Twist and Shout, thanks to all that, on this day in 1986, Twist and Shout by the Beatles re-entered the top 10, I believe, and that, at that time, marked the longest such gap for a song appearing in the top charts.
0: I remember when it came out, because I'm a Gen Xer, so that song came out about when I was born. And but I was quite familiar with the song.
1: Sure.
0: It was still a massive hit, and it was just becoming an oldie in the 80s.
1: Who did the original version?
0: The original version was, Isley Brothers?
1: Yes, correct.
0: Boom! Oh!
1: It's amazing how on your show you always win.
0: You know,
1: this is such a rigged game.
0: Here's the thing. 25 years of music radio, my head is so full of worthless knowledge. Well, kind of like yours.
1: Absolutely. Absolutely.
0: But no, I remember, I thought, wow, because I thought that song had kind of, it come to its end. It had been beaten to death by radio like so many bands the years, and out of nowhere, a new generation, and that dance number with hundreds of people, it was just overwhelmingly joyful. That was the great thing about it.
1: Mm-hmm. And then not long after that, you had the Traveling Wilburys.
0: Yeah.
1: The Beatles never really go away, as you know.
0: You had mentioned to me the other day, there's sometimes this kind of serendipitous confluence of individuals who manage to find one another and just create greatness. The Beatles being them, Led Zeppelin being them. Give me some other examples.
1: This very radio segment.
0: Oh, my God.
1: Right? I mean,
0: well, somebody said last week, together you and I are the funniest people on the radio.
1: Yeah, I saw that.
0: Which makes me wonder, what the hell is happening to radio?
1: I had it framed. I keep a copy of that in my glove compartment.
0: But the most obvious and visible versions of that are music, talent seen on television. If you look at some of the old shows, Fred Astaire, Ginger Rogers, or whatever you want to consider those. There are an entire generation of entertainers coming together for certain movies, etc. But certainly when it comes to music, it is so strange that Brian May found Freddie Mercury.
1: So
0: and Neil Peart found Geddy Lee.
1: Antonin Scalia once talked about how amazing it was to find all in one place at the same time this explosion of talent in political science called the Founding Fathers, the framers of the Constitution, right? And I think we have seen periodically similar explosions of different kinds of talent in different locations.
0: Yeah.
1: The Bloomsbury Literary Group or the Algonquin Roundtable. And to me, one of those groups is Swinging London in the 60s. Because just putting aside the sheer improbability of George, John, Paul, and Ringo finding each other within a few square miles in Liverpool, those four absolute revolutionary musical geniuses. But you also have, at the same time, active in more or less the same milieu. You have The Who and The Kinks and The Rolling Stones, and then comes Pink Floyd and Led Zeppelin, and then Queen, as you mentioned, and all of that. And by the way, the Founding Fathers were not great looking. They couldn't play musical instruments, but they were geniuses, at political science. Reposed in some of these figures from Swinging London, these groups like Paul McCartney or Robert Plant or any of the others, you have reposed in single individuals, genius composer, genius performer of their instrument, genius singer, and great looking.
0: Elton John, Bernie Taupin. Come on.
1: That's not part of the list. I'm going to go now. I'm going to take my things.
0: Hold on. Why? How could you say that?
1: No, of course. But they're not really Swinging London. They belong to a later era.
0: They're more like Gay Bar London, I think.
1: The singer-songwriter thing is what I was going to say.
0: I'm sorry.
1: Keep it G here.
0: All right, there you go. Well, we got a lot of things to get to on the show here. I got a couple sound bites I want to get your thoughts on. This is a news report that was sent to me by my producer Ken, aka Redneck MacGyver, concerning, let me find it here real quick.
1: Redneck MacGyver.
0: I call him Redneck MacGyver. Do you want to know why I call him Redneck MacGyver? Because he bought an e-bike like mine, right? And he called me one day, and he said, Rob, I got the same e-bike you got, but I took the governor off of it so it can go 60 miles an hour. And I said, well, you made yourself a motorcycle. He goes, I know. And the pain in the butt is that now when I'm riding my bike, the cigar ashes get in my face. And that's why I call him Redneck MacGyver, because he was able to turn an e-bike into a motorcycle complained a great deal about the ashes from the cigar flying in his face. All right, so let me find this. Again, here it is. I just had it right here. Oh, yeah, here it is. Jake Tapper begging for credentials to the White House from U.S. Ambassador Mike Wallace.
2: CNN's Jake Tapper has embarrassingly resorted to asking U.N. Ambassador Mike Wallace to pass on his plea.
0: This is a News.com AU broadcast, by the way. It's got a very Aussie feel to it.
2: For CNN to be allowed back into the White House press pool after they were savagely banned by President Trump.
0: Savagely banned.
2: Almost a week ago.
3: Before you go, sir, I just want to note, yesterday the White House barred CNN from fulfilling our pool assignment on behalf of the five major television networks. As you know, we all pool coverage. And all of our affiliates and subscribers. And I would just ask if you could please convey to President Trump to let CNN back in the pool. It was not okay when President Obama tried to freeze Fox out of the pool back in 2009. And I don't think we want a world where presidents decide who gets to cover them.
0: Okay, there you go. That is Jake Tapper asking Mike Wallace for permission to come back in the pool after, I guess, they kind of figuratively peed in it.
1: I'm struggling to keep this G, and you keep undermining those efforts. So what is your question, sir?
0: What do you think about him, AMS Now, CNN, and Politico being booted from their space on the White House grounds? Also, I believe CNN was booted from Air Force One, the case that, the complaint that was brought against them that is going to be overturned, and their overall journalism regarding President Trump.
1: I think the president has every right to complain about media coverage. By the same token, it's not really what the American people elected him to do.
0: Mm-hmm.
1: Nowhere was it debated how fierce or savage, to borrow that word, should his efforts be toward the media. I think
0: What about abandoning journalism to just negatively report on the president?
1: Look, there has not been a president of the United States who has ever sat back and been contented with the coverage of them by whatever news media existed.
0: Do you think it has been worse than 94% of the time negative stories? Because I think it's all of the good news is not covered. All of the bad news is either magnified and or they have narratives that have been proven false. They have not apologized for.
1: Right. What surprises me about what President Trump has done here, and I think we discussed this last week on the show, is that here is a president and who is surrounded by media relations people, all of whom pride themselves on Smash Mouth, on Mortal Kombat. Bring it, and we'll reduce you to a pile of rubble and teeth right there in the White House press briefing room on the floor. But instead, the decision to ban certain outlets and reporters betrays, to my eye, fear rather than the ability to perform Smash Mouth to excellence.
0: Right.
1: And so my point to you is, the American people don't care about Caitlin Collins and Jake Tapper. They care about gas prices. They care about keeping us safe. And I think that his base might enjoy this, but his base is not what's going to be necessary to win the midterms.
0: Okay, you can go there, but we'll continue the conversation on the other side of the break. We might even return to the Beatles, who knows. More with James Rosen on the Rob Garson Show. Don't go anywhere.
4: Authorities say a Kentucky officer ran the same two license plates 2,000 times. They belonged to the mother of his child. She had an order of protection against him. He didn't hack anything. He typed in a plate. One of 120,000 cameras. The Washington Post found at least 50 more. 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

0: So James Rosen is the only person who gets like two segments with his own bumper music. We started off with Twist and Shout because of the historic significance of Ferris Bueller's Day Off and this date in history in 1986. This song, tell some things about What
1: was,
0: Money.
1: That was Money from the Beatles' second album with the Beatles.
0: Yeah.
1: Also, like Twist and Shout, a cover.
0: Yes.
1: From a black artist originally. I believe that was Barrett Strong.
0: It was Barrett Strong.
1: There you go.
0: I knew that. You said it before I could say it.
1: This there is my special.
0: Touche. Touche.
1: I'll wait next time.
0: No, listen, when you're in music radio, you learn a lot of worthless things. And you know, they show up when you're doing bar trivia or whatever. It's your advantage there, you know, things like that. For instance, what's the consummate bar question, Blinded by the Light. Who was Blinded by the Light written by?
1: Sure, yeah. Bruce Springsteen.
0: Bruce Springsteen. That is the consummate, the ultimate bar music question.
1: So
0: right there.
1: Here's something
0: James
1: I do to
0: yes.
1: torture my family,
0: what's
1: basically,
0: that
1: okay? So, you know, we all like listening to the radio, and my son, who's like 19 and
0: nice.
1: Loves classic rock music.
0: Yes.
1: And so, like, Brandy, You're a Fine Girl will come on
0: oh.
1: the song, right? By Looking Glass,
0: yes.
1: 1972, right? And you know that part of the song where it says, and Brandy does her best to understand,
0: yeah.
1: right? I always then adopt my New York lawyer voice, and I say, now listen, Brandy, my client, does her best to understand. If she should fail to understand, she can't be held liable because she made a good faith effort. Brandy does her best. The song tells us this. There you go.
0: Now you do impressions. You
1: yeah.
0: do impressions. You exits. You do your. Now, where are you from? You're from
1: New York.
0: But what borough?
1: Born in Brooklyn, but raised on Staten Island, right overhead.
0: So let me hear that Staten Island voice talking about. Let's
1: okay.
0: talk about the MS Now and CNN and Politico being booted off the White House grounds.
1: Huh? You just went and got yourselves banned over there, huh? Now he's just sniffing around for access over there. Huh?
0: That's fantastic.
1: What are you doing? You're just going dancing, Lennon.
0: Oh, that's fantastic.
1: Yeah.
0: I need to get over to Staten Island. I've not been to Staten Island. I've only spent time on
1: place.
0: Manhattan.
1: It really is. Yeah. And you'll get some really good food there.
0: Oh, bro, I know. And when I'm done with all this keto nonsense, I mean, it's not nonsense. It's actually
1: yeah.
0: actually just been phenomenal, to be honest, taking inches off the waist in just weeks.
1: Which is weird, because I look at you and you look worse than you did.
0: I look
1: six
0: like what?
1: Weeks. You look worse than you did 6 weeks ago.
0: Well,
1: just
0: well thanks. Thank you very much. Well, you know,
1: as
0: the
1: your
0: other
1: friend,
0: day, okay, real quick. Just
1: as
0: real,
1: your friend.
0: No, yeah, you're my friend. Okay.
1: You got to be honest.
0: Yeah, I'll say that in the Staten Island voice. Oh, you're my friend.
1: Huh? This is my friend now.
0: This is my friend now. You're the man who came in here Friday, and you said, hey, you know, you could use some makeup. You might consider putting some makeup on. You're going to be on camera.
1: Huh? I'll put some makeup on. I'll put some color in your face. From
0: he did. Know. He said it on Friday.
1: Yeah,
0: he comes
1: did.
0: In. He goes, Rob, you know, you're on TV, dude. You I want to consider a little bit of makeup on. You know, just it wasn't anything like.
1: Look, Rob is very.
0: He was just very, no filter. No filter.
1: No filter.
0: Just like the cigarettes my dad used to smoke.
1: I'm the politest man I know. you know, have we not learned the lessons of Nixon and Kennedy in 1960 with the makeup, Rob? I mean, it's 2026.
0: Yeah, I know. It is weird. Well, you see the toolbox on the floor down there? You see that?
1: I see the tool.
0: That's,
1: I'm looking at a toolbox right now.
0: Yeah, I know. You got a box full of tools. You are a tool. Not even a good tool. You're a worthless tool. Like that wrench they give you for IKEA.

0: what you saw play out over the past week was...
1: Let's just give you an example of something that I would not consider to be accurate.
2: The dehumanizing rhetoric of Adolf Hitler is once again alive and well on a national political stage. This time, of course, in the United States. Donald Trump, a couple times over the weekend, referred to immigrants from South America, Africa, and Asia. He did not mention Europe. South America, Africa, and Asia as, quote, poisoning the blood of our country, which it's not hyperbole. That does very directly echo Adolf Hitler.
1: Now, he is also, MS Dow and CNN have not pushed back when guests, when politicians say Donald Trump is Hitler, Donald Trump's policies are Hitler, ICE are the Gestapo. That's not journalism. And if you're going to be on a news program, you have to be able to push back against the without responding to it. The other day we saw Donald Trump doing a speech before the United Nations, and Stephanie Ruhle decided to break in and interpret the speech and fact check while leaving the Iranian president unmolested. So what do you think about that?
3: Look, if every president were to ban from the White House and Air Force One every news outlet that reported falsely on him or his record, we probably wouldn't have any reporters at the White House and aboard Air Force One. So,
1: It's an unfortunate the state of journalism right now, because I consider you to be a great journalist.
3: Thank you. Well, I just think that, again... Presidents are supposed to be bigger than the press corps that travels with them and follows them around. They're supposed to let that criticism kind of roll off their back as they achieve great things and make it impossible for the press to report anything other than the great thing that was achieved.
1: We got to sign off. We're running late here. Give me a quick impression. Who you want to do before? Just to do the sign off. Who do you want to do? You want to do Trump? What do you want to
3: do? I'm going to do Obama.
1: Oh, do it. Please.
3: The notion of me or somebody... my administration, extending a sentence, and then extending it some more, and making it unbearable, is false.
1: And there you go. And it also is pushing the clock big time. James Rosen, you're the best. Always awesome to see you. Let's take a break and come back. This is the Rob Carson Show.
4: The midterms are almost here, and Republicans could be in deep trouble. Polls show Democrats leading in key races. Tonight, Rob Finnerty on Newsmax reveals the growing threat from the DSA and the radical left. With less than 60 days to go, Finnerty says it's time for the GOP to hit the panic button. The House may go, and control of the Senate is up for grabs. 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Tallarico, El Sayed, AOC, Bernie Sanders. Finnerty reveals President Trump's secret plan to fight back and what you can do to help him. Don't miss Finnerty tonight at 8 p.m. Eastern on Newsmax. 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
5: Meet Dave. Dave's got the couch, the snacks, the game. Everything but a plan to vote. But socialism? Socialism has a plan for Dave. 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
1: Kill the music. Here's the Rob Carson Show. That was a lively segment with James Rosen, wasn't it? It was really, really funny. You know, somebody yesterday No, yeah, yes. Last week when I had James on, they said, you guys are the funniest people on the radio. There's something about having

0: James in, and he doesn't normally. You know, he's a pretty straight shooter. He's a damn good journalist. I mean, a damned good journalist and an unbelievable writer. He's written many, many wonderful books that are well beyond my ability to focus that long. But when he comes in here, he just becomes somebody else, and it's just cool as hell. I just think it's really, really, really, really fun to have him on. Todd Blanche was being grilled by Martha Raddatz this weekend on ABC about banning MS Now and CNN from Air Force One and from the White House grounds. And here's what he had to say to her.
1: Provided issue when it comes to national security. I mean, anybody, there can't be a disagreement.
2: Give us an example.
1: If there's,
2: I mean, there was one example where the press had reported something.
0: He's saying that the press misleading the public is a national security risk.
1: Give you an example of when CNN doesn't report accurately. You cannot be asking me that. They don't even disagree. Information coming out of CNN and some of these other networks is wholly and completely almost 100%.
2: The judge decided this was not based on national security. So what do you think?
1: The judge issued a temporary order. It's not final. The litigation's ongoing, and I'm not going to talk about the specifics of what.
0: But everything that is reported when like I told you, every time that you don't push back on someone who says that Trump is a fascist or a Nazi, or you say that Trump is a fascist or a Nazi on your news report, you are a national security risk. Hence Jake Tapper called Trump's speech Hitlerian on numerous occasions, fascistic on numerous occasions, white supremacist on numerous occasions. That's a national security risk. That's not journalism. Hour number two of the Rob Carson Show right ahead. Don't go anywhere.
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4: News this hour from Town Hall. I'm John Scott. President Trump is pushing his record as he tries to pump up Republicans before the upcoming midterms. Speaking to reporters at the White House Monday, the president touted low crime numbers, positive economic indicators, and promised the price of gas will drop soon once the Iran war ends.
5: And we have a strong border. We have the best economy, the biggest investment in the history of our country. Think of that.
4: The president will be stumping for candidates in Oklahoma on Thursday and Alabama on Friday. SpaceX launching its enormous Starship into orbit for the first time and successfully delivered the newest and most advanced Starlink jet. But flight controllers brought the spacecraft back to Earth early Monday, instead of making six full laps around the Earth as originally planned. The late September nor'easter will continue to impact Massachusetts through Monday evening, despite the storm gradually winding down. Some minor impacts are still expected from flooding to coastal concerns. The southwestern U.S. is in line for some heavy rain. That's due to Hurricane Polo currently whipping Mexico's northern Pacific coast. New Jersey Representative Tom Keen Jr. is defending his extended absence from Congress while campaigning for re-election.
6: In a televised debate on Sunday night, Keen said he is committed to being honest with voters.
7: We were very clear with our constituents, as well as the press, that we were seeking medical treatment. And when things got updated over time, we kept everybody updated. And we were also very transparent.
6: Keen was absent from House roll calls from March until June of this year to undergo treatment for depression. The incumbent is being challenged by a former Navy helicopter pilot, Rebecca Bennett, who is hoping to flip the seat blue in the November midterms. I'm Lizzie Radabali.
4: More on these stories from townhall.com.
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9: 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With the average 30-year mortgage now hitting 7% this past week, the high rates, they may be here for a while. Bloomberg reporting that high mortgage costs are forcing home sellers to slash their prices. Now, nearly a fifth of homes for sale had a price cut in August. That's the highest rate since the COVID-19 pandemic hit. Even though the current rates are far from the double-digit levels of the 1980s, they're discouraging home buying when combined with other factors like stubborn inflation, rising energy prices, and record-high home prices. Plus, would-be buyers who can afford the higher rates, they're coming to the negotiating table expecting to negotiate that price down. So the end result? Home sellers are feeling the strain. Meanwhile, more buyers are moving to adjustable-rate mortgages, which can make a big difference in affordability, but can also prove be a bit risky. Rental rates, meanwhile, here in Southern Nevada continue to drop, but not as fast as other parts of the southwest part of the country. Online rental website Zumper reports Las Vegas area rents have been slowly declining since August of last year, with a one-bedroom rental dropping by 3.4%, a two-bedroom down by 2%. Local real estate experts say Las Vegas rents used to be well below the national average before the COVID-19 pandemic hit. And the pain in the pump? Not ending anytime soon. Las Vegas gas prices in danger of hitting new record highs. AAA reporting the average price for a gallon of regular gas in Southern Nevada hit $5.47. That's up 58 cents over the last month alone. The record average price was reached back in June of 2022 at $5.67 a gallon. Energy experts say gas prices here in Southern Nevada could increase another 20 cents over the next week or so. Ouch. 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

0: This is Lee Habib, and this is Our American Stories, the show where America is the star and the American people. Up next, a story about Sidney Poitier, perhaps the most important actor of the 20th century, and certainly an actor who taught us all how to live and how to conduct ourselves. Sidney Poitier, man, actor, icon, was the first full biography of Poitier, written by Aram Ghezouzian, professor of history at the University of Memphis. Let's take a listen.
1: My name is Aram Ghezouzian. I'm a professor of history at the University of Memphis. And the first book I ever wrote was Sidney Poitier, Man, Actor, Icon, in 2004. And that book was originally my PhD dissertation when I was a student at Purdue University. Sidney was born on Cat Island, which is one of the out islands in the Bahamas. In other words, it was a primarily rural, agricultural island on the cusp of the Bahamas. And it was a fairly isolated place in his childhood when he was growing up in the 1930s. It was the midst of the Great Depression. It was a place that still had kind of a barter economy rather than a cash economy. And there was sort of a lot of freedom for a young child like Sidney Poitier to roam. Sidney was the youngest of seven children. I think there were five brothers and two sisters. The oldest brother, Cyril, was about 15 years older than he was. And having a big family like the Poitiers was more the rule than the exception on Cat Island, because these were farming families for the most part. You know, the more children you had, the more people you could put to work. So they were instilled with these values of hard work and personal discipline from their earliest beginnings. You know, Cat Island was an idol. It was a place, you know, he was there when he was still a young boy. And he just remembers being able to roam freely, to play, to swim, to fish. For young children, Cat Island was a gigantic playground. After chores, Sidney often roamed the island unsupervised, wandering down narrow, flower-lined paths, building mud huts, collecting turtle eggs, swimming in the Atlantic, and climbing sapodilla trees to shake down the plump, gray-brown fruit and eat until his stomach ached. He caught fish, added peppers and limes, and stewed it in a can over a fire on the beach. His imagination drifted out to sea, to the world beyond Cat Island. "I'd stand on the pier," as he recalled, "and watch the ships until they disappear, and then I'd just stare at that line and dream. I was a real dreamer. I'd conjure up the kind of worlds that were on the other side, and what I'd do in them. So many hours I stared at that line." He would later credit that as kind of giving him some of the tools of an actor, the physical expressiveness, the ability to sort of experiment physically, just sort of gave him a sense of his body, as he put it, that would benefit him in his professional career as an actor. But at the same time, there was crushing poverty. And so his family moved to the capital city of Nassau. And it was there that Poitier really started to have to endure more struggles. He was growing into his teenage years, but now he was in an urban environment. He would sometimes engage in petty crime, and he, you know, ran into trouble sometimes with the colonial authorities, because Bahamas was still a British colony at the time. And this was really sort of rubbed his father the wrong way. His father, Reginald Poitier, was very much a disciplinarian, a man who had survived basically on the basis of his hard work. He'd been a tomato farmer back in Cat Island and just was used to backbreaking labor. And his father really emphasized lessons of personal virtue, of hard work, of taking responsibility for yourself. And the famous lesson that he cast down to his son was that the measure of a man is how he provides for his family. And that was the lesson that kept coming back to Sidney as he grew into adulthood, as he reflected on his own life later on. That was the big legacy that his father had left him. So his mother, Evelyn, was the one who basically taught him more the lessons of how to be a good human, how to live amongst others, how to be a participating member in society. And he saw that firsthand in some of the jobs that she had to take on when they moved to Nassau, when Reginald had become sort of too old and too frail and too sickly to work successfully. And she took all the odd jobs she could to provide for the family. She even took a job that called pounding rock, basically turning rock into powder. And she was the one who especially insisted on sort of the personal codes of respect for others, of looking out for your family. She enforced that more on a daily level in his life. And these were, you know, values. The values of his parents were values that would stick with him forever. You know, toward the end of his life, he was celebrated at the Kennedy Center Honors. And when everyone in the massive theater was standing and applauding, and cheering him, he stood up and he looked up into the skies, and you could see him mouth, "My mother, my father." So it was, you know, almost by an accident of history that Sidney Poitier had American citizenship. He was born in Miami only because his parents had sailed to Miami to sell their tomato crop. And Sidney was not due to be born still for quite some time. But then while they were in Miami, his mother, Evelyn, gave birth to him prematurely. And it appeared that he wasn't going to survive, to the point where his father even went out and bought a tiny coffin to bury him in that was no bigger than a shoebox. But his mother fiercely insisted that Sidney would survive, that he would live. And she even went to the point of visiting a soothsayer, a fortune teller. And the fortune teller assured her that he would live, that he would grow on to do great things, that he would even walk with kings. And Evelyn just sort of absorbed that message. She took it as sort of an element of faith. And she went back to her husband and said, you know, no, this child is going to live. We're going to nurse him to health. And that's what happened.
0: And you're listening to Aram Gudzouzian tell the story of Sidney Poitier. And what a story indeed. He grows up in this idyllic, real remote part of the Bahamas called Cat Island. And he was able to roam free, a part of a rural family background, and every other family was like it. Lots of kids because they were labor, but then all that time to roam free and imagine and dream and play. And then he goes to Nassau, the bigger city, and things start to turn south. He starts to get into trouble. But boy, do we learn a lot about his mother and his father, and we already start to understand more about this remarkable actor and his life's work. And my goodness, watch his movies now, hearing what we just heard, and you'll understand so much more about Sidney Poitier's life. When we come back, more of the life story of Sidney Poitier here on Our American Stories.

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0: American Stories, and with Aram Gudzusian. And Aram is the author of Sidney Poitier, Man, Actor, Icon. Let's return to Aram for more of the story.
9: Again, by this accident that he was born in Miami, that would end up having a transformative effect on his life. Because when Poitier made the choices that he made, that sort of, you know, could get him in trouble in the way that happened to many black teenagers living in Nassau around that time. It sort of stirred a family drama in that sense, because when he was 15 years old, he was shipped off back to Miami to live with a brother, Cyril, who was already living there, and Sidney already had American citizenship, so it sort of paved a path for him to come to the United States. And that began the next chapter in his life. In the Bahamas, there's a black majority. You know, the majority of the population is black, and so there weren't the same codes of segregation, there weren't the same codes of direct racial exploitation that Sidney was very shocked to find when he came to Miami, which was part of the Jim Crow South in this era. And he found himself just absolutely flummoxed by not only legal segregation, but also the informal codes that govern black life in the South. So one of the odd jobs that he picked up when he moved to Miami was working as a delivery boy. And the first time that he did a delivery in a white neighborhood, he knocked on the front door. And the person who answered the door screamed at him and told him to go to the back door. And he had no idea why he would do that. But that was the racial code of the time. A black person is not supposed to go to the front door of a white person's home. And he was so sort of flummoxed that he just left the delivery at the front door and bicycled away. So after some time in Miami, Sidney knew that he wanted to leave. He knew that the racial codes of the Deep South were not for him, and he needed to get out of there. But he didn't really even really know how to do it at first. You know, he tried to hop on a train, just assuming that it would take him to the north, you know, sort of living by sort of this mythical idea of you could hop on a train to the north, and he would often end up, you know, in the middle of nowhere. Ultimately, he ended up taking a job at a resort outside of Atlanta, Georgia, where he worked for a summer doing menial labor. And that gave him enough money and enough experience to figure out how to buy a train ticket to go further north, and he bought a ticket to New York. And so he shows up in New York, he's still, you know, just a kid really, and is sort of searching for his way. He's in his late teens, he doesn't know anyone in the city. While there are many West Indian immigrants in Harlem at that time, the Bohemian community was quite small there, so he didn't have any natural context in that sense. And so he showed up, he was able to rent a room with some of his scratchings, but wasn't able to sort of sustain it. There were nights when he slept in pay toilets because that was all he could afford to do. There are nights when he slept on rooftops because he couldn't afford a place to stay. He didn't have any warm clothes because this is a kid who'd grown up in the Bahamas and then was in Miami. So when winter hit, it was particularly tough for him. And so he survived by doing odd jobs. The primary job that he often did was work as a dishwasher in a restaurant. And so he was, you know, the way that he found work was often by, he'd pull out the New York Amsterdam News, the black newspaper in New York City, and look at the Help Wanted section. And then one day he came across this ad that said, Actors Wanted, American Negro Theater. And he said, you know, I've been a dishwasher, I've done all these other jobs, I'll try this. So Poitier came to the American Negro Theater, which was housed in the 135th Street Library in the heart of Harlem. And the person who answered the door was Frederick O'Neill when he knocked on it. And Frederick O'Neill was kind of this giant of black theater. He was one of the founders of the American Negro Theater, just this absolutely intimidating figure. And he put Poitier through an audition and realized that here was a guy who had basically no experience as an actor, still spoke with kind of a sing-song West Indian accent. And as Poitier remembers it anyway, O'Neill kicked him out and said, why don't you go get a job as a dishwasher or something? And of course, because Sidney had worked as a dishwasher, he, you know, this sort of burned in his soul. How could this guy say this to me? And so he resolved that he was gonna become an actor. And, you know, this was still sort of this quixotic idea for him at the time. But he also had that sort of code of personal discipline where he figured out how to do it. He went back, he did some more auditions. They needed more men because there were more women in the troupe than there were men, so they let him sort of stick around. He worked as like doing odd jobs for the theater so that they would continue to let him take the classes and become part of the organization. And he trained himself to speak in a more American way. He would imitate the voices on the radio. He would go back to his small room and he would hear the voice on the radio say, how do you do, gentlemen? And he would learn to say, how do you do, gentlemen? He also had, in the other jobs that he worked, like he worked in a restaurant and he was a dishwasher, and he was trying to learn how to read, but he had just the basic rudiments of it by the time that he was arriving in Harlem in the 1940s. In one of the restaurants that he worked at, there was a waiter, an elderly Jewish man that he would later sort of credit as having this incredibly important influence on his life, who took a shine to him and agreed to try to help him learn to read. So after they were done with their shifts, they would sit down together and the man would help him learn. And for Poitier, this had an enormous effect. He would go on to become a voracious reader. He would absorb information, he was constantly reading, he was constantly entertained by ideas, and he was someone who was, you know, sort of only half literate, really, into his teenage years. So this is, here's just a story of one man's benevolence having a lasting effect on someone who would go on to have national and international influence. After this long apprenticeship with the American Negro Theater, where he basically learned how to be an actor, Poitier got his first break in the late 1940s. He was cast in Anna Lucasta, which was a play that the American Negro Theater had adapted from a Polish play called Anna Lucaska, and had turned it into kind of a minor hit, and it started to even play on Broadway, and then there were these touring companies that went around the country, and Poitier got to join these touring companies. And that was sort of his baptism in the world of the black theater. And so he was acting alongside people like Ossie Davis and Ruby Dee, you know, people who have become lifelong friends. And he got all sorts of experiences and you know, got to see the United States as they traveled around and was able to earn some money. But into the late 1940s, Poitier's career was very much piecemeal. He had, you know, a stage opportunity here, a bit part in a play here. The American Negro Theater was starting to fall apart by the end of the 1940s because a lot of its actors were using it as a launching pad to get Broadway roles, and the American Negro Theater had imagined itself as a independent black theater that was there for the African American community. And so there was always this constant tension between uptown and downtown in that sense. And it was also the beginnings of the Red Scare, and a lot of the people in Poitier's milieu were, you know, part of that sort of leftist world. You know, Harlem was in many ways the center of radical political activity in those early years of the Cold War. In fact, the Communist Party moved its headquarters to Harlem in the early 1950s. And they established various organizations, sort of cultural organizations, that were sponsored by the Communist Party. Some of the acting jobs that he got were through this organization called the Committee for the Negro in the Arts, which had kind of supplanted the American Negro Theater as the primary outlet for black theater talent. But it was an organization that was a communist front organization. It was funded by the Communist Party. So this was the political world that Poitier was negotiating just as his Hollywood career was starting to take off.
0: And we're listening to author Aram Gedzhousian tell the story of Sidney Poitier. Aram is a professor of history at the University of Memphis. And by the way, we asked him about whether Poitier knew whether he was working for a front group of the Communist Party. And it was a no. We just wanted to clear that up, not trying to imply that Poitier knew he was working for a front group of the Communist Party. And by the way, what a life, what a piece of storytelling. He experiences the heart of segregation in Miami in the 1940s, and it's a ruthless heart. And he couldn't believe it. It shocked him. And he escaped to New York to live, well, wherever he could, sleeping on rooftops, in toilets. And then one man saves his life, really, and that's Frederick O'Neill. He doesn't give him a gold star for his crummy audition. He tells him he's no good. And thanks to Sidney's father and his mother, he has both the discipline, the resilience, and the perseverance to become the actor he'd always dreamed of. But that rejection is important to Sidney. When we come back, more of the life story of Sidney Poitier here on Our American Stories.

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0: And we continue with Our American Stories and the story of Sidney Poitier. And we're talking with Aram Kudzusian, who wrote the book Sidney Poitier, Man, Actor, Icon. Let's return to Aram and more of the life story of Sidney Poitier.
13: Poitier got his first break in Hollywood in 1949 for a film that came out in 1950 called No Way Out. And No Way Out was at the very end of a cycle of movies in Hollywood that were known as message movies, movies that were designed to combat racial prejudice. Gentleman's Agreement is probably the most famous of these movies, starring Gregory Peck, that was about anti-Semitism. And No Way Out was a film in which Poitier played a doctor, a young doctor, who had treated a white patient who died, and his brother was vengeful and racist and was sort of out to get Poitier as the doctor. And toward the end of this film, Poitier's character admits to committing a murder just so that there'll be an investigation and an autopsy into this body, which will ultimately defuse this story. So he makes this incredible sacrifice as this character. And in a lot of ways, Poitier's doctor in No Way Out sets the template for Poitier's entire career, for basically his image. And it's in many ways presenting a new black image on screen. Right? There were blacks who'd been sort of sexual threats, going back to movies like Birth of a Nation. And Poitier was not that at all. He played this very mannered, middle-class man who had a prim housewife. There were characters who were song and dance men, like Bill Robinson, for instance, and Poitier does not sing or dance, he's a dramatic actor. There were characters who were sort of comic buffoons, like Step and Fetch It, and Poitier's character was not that. Again, he was this character who breathed dignity, and he was not someone who was, you know, who was threatening. You know, he wasn't violent. In fact, he was sacrificial, right? So this film, in the message movie cycle, established a template established an image for Poitier as this sort of good black man who sacrifices on behalf of society and often helps out his white co-stars. In a lot of ways, he became kind of like a white liberal's fantasy of what a black person should be like. And a white liberal's construction of, if black people are like this, then how can we not integrate into society? How can we not become a more racially harmonious society? So he became a political symbol in that sense. You know, after No Way Out, Poitier does find film roles here and there, but he's still sort of struggling to squeak out an existence in Hollywood. Even to the point where he opens a restaurant in Harlem called Ribs in the Rough, a ribs restaurant, simply as a backup plan in case acting doesn't work out. But then Poitier gets his big break with the 1955 film Blackboard Jungle, which is in the midst of this sort of youth-oriented films that are showing appealing rebels. If you think of Marlon Brando in The Wild One or James Dean in Rebel Without a Cause, Poitier's character in Blackboard Jungle is a man named Gregory Miller, who's a teenager in a school in New York. And it's a bunch of rebellious boys who are in this classroom. And Poitier's character is electric in this role, in the sense that he breathes cool. He exudes this cool style. And at first he's very resistant to the new white teacher played by Glenn Ford, but the teacher recognizes in Poitier's character this incredible ability to be a leader, to sway the whole classroom, and he basically courts him to his side.
14: Hey, Miller? Come on, I want to talk to you a minute, Miller. Man-to-man talk, huh, Miller? You know, I've been looking up the records, and you're a natural-born leader. Yeah.
15: Really?
14: You are. Those guys out there, they like you very much. And don't be modest with me, Miller. You know that you're a little brighter, a little smarter than the rest of those guys.
15: Me?
14: Yeah. And every class needs a leader. And you could be that leader, Miller. What you do, they'll do. You cooperate, and they'll follow you. How about it, Miller?
15: Sure, if you think so.
14: That's a boy. Good. That's fine, Miller. Take it easy, man.
15: Sure, Mac.
13: So So by the end of the film, Poitier ends up on the side of the teacher against the more villainous white students who are against the teacher and want to knife the teacher at the end. So here's a character who ends up embodying Poitier's typical on-screen persona, the black man who helps the white man to negotiate through this difficult arc in the white person's career. But at the same time, he breathes such electricity into the role, he brings such charisma into the character of Gregory Miller, that it becomes a role that vaults him into the next level of his career. The film that really makes Sidney Poitier into a star, that gives him top billing on a marquee, is The Defiant Ones, a film that comes out in 1958. It stars him opposite Tony Curtis. They play prisoners, one white, one black, who are chained to each other, and they are able to escape from a prison truck. And it's the story of their relationship. They hate each other at first. Race divides them. They're each trying to scratch out some type of freedom, but are chained to each other. And both characters earned Oscar nominations for their role in this film. And again, just like in Blackboard Jungle, what we saw with Poitier, with his character in this film, Noah Cullen, that he brings a lot of subtlety to the role, sort of a humanity to a character who could easily have become one-dimensional. And that's what makes it such a powerful film, and it's what makes it so appealing. At the same time, this is a film that also plays into the Poitier pattern of sacrifice. At the end of the film, the chain comes off the two of them, and they're still running away together, and they're on a train. And at the very end of the film, Poitier's able to hop onto the train that's going to take him to freedom, and Tony Curtis's character just can't make it. He's weak and wounded. So rather than ride off to freedom, Poitier's character jumps off the train and stays with his friend and cradles him at the very end. And there's a terrific story by James Baldwin about watching this film. The first time he watches the film, he watches it in a downtown New York theater. Most of the patrons are white. And at the end of the film, when Poitier leaps off the train and stays with the white person, the audience weeps and cheers and applauds. And as Baldwin reads it, he says, you know, this is reassuring to them. This is telling them that the black people are here for them, that we're not going to disrupt them. And he rolls his eyes to some degree at that. And that's actually what prompts him to go see the film for a second time in Harlem, among a primarily black audience. And of course, the movie goes the same way. Poitier jumps off the train at the end. And this time, the audience gets up and hoots and hollers and says, get back on the train, you fool! So, by the early 60s, Poitier is certainly emerging as a significant movie star. He has appeared in Defiant Ones, Porgy and Bess. He was on Raisin in the Sun, which had a long Broadway run and then was a successful film as well, in which he had this incredible performance as Walter Lee Younger. He really defined the role in terms of, here's a young black man who's coming into his own and learning how to provide for his family and to show his dignity, even as he's facing an intensely racist society. And this is all, of course, occurring in the midst of the rising civil rights movement. You have the student sit-in movement of 1960 that spreads throughout the South, the Freedom Rides in 1961 that bring integrated buses and these demonstrations that bring activists all throughout the Deep South. In 1962, you have James Meredith integrating the University of Mississippi, which leads to a riot to try to prevent him from attending and ultimately federal marshals to protect him. So there's kind of this early swelling momentum for the cause of African-American civil rights. And Poitier is the only black actor who is obtaining leading roles in Hollywood films throughout this time. So he essentially is emerging as Hollywood's response to the civil rights movement. He is how Hollywood deals with race in the midst of the civil rights era, more or less through the character and icon of Sidney Poitier.
0: And you've been listening to Aram Kudzusian tell the story of Sidney Poitier. No Way Out was his way out in the end. And Richard Widmark played the part of the antagonist. It was fascinating to listen to the account of one of America's great black novelists and writers, and that's James Baldwin, tell the story of seeing this movie in a white theater and a black theater and the very different responses. What was remarkable about Poitier was that he wasn't a song and dance man, the typical African-American song and dance man. He wasn't the comic, the buffoon, nor was he threatening. He was something new. And something dangerous to everybody, something lovable to everybody too. When we come back, more of this remarkable story. And we're talking about the life story of Sidney Poitier here on Our American Stories.

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7: And we continue with Our American Stories and with Aram Gutsuzian. And he's the author of Sidney Poitier, Man, Actor, Icon. And go to your local bookstore and pick this up, or order it through your bookstore, or go wherever you get your books. Let's pick up now with Aram where he last left off.
8: In 1963, he makes a film called Lilies of the Field. This is a low-budget film. They only have 2 weeks to film the entire movie. And it basically revolves around Poitier's character, a man named Homer Smith, who's this traveling handyman in the American Southwest. And he comes across a group of nuns, German nuns, who basically ask him to build them a chapel. And he ends up doing it. And he finds some kind of sort of self-worth in the story.
9: Well, it's English lesson time. I build a chapel.
10: I build a chapel.
9: You build a chapel.
10: You build a chapel.
9: Oh, we build a chapel.
10: We build a chapel.
11: He built the chapel.
9: Amen.
10: Amen.
9: Amen.
10: Amen.
9: Amen.
8: But also, again, here's the sort of classic Poitier character, sort of divorced from any kind of connection to a black community, just on his own, the sort of character of such innate goodness that he ultimately builds a chapel for these nuns out of the goodness of his heart. And it is just a very heartwarming story. It's a sweet, well-told story. But it becomes something of a phenomenon. And part of it is its political timing. It comes out in the fall of 1963. This is in the aftermath of the March on Washington, which was in August of that year, the massive demonstrations for civil rights throughout the country in the aftermath of the violence in Birmingham. And so Poitier's character in that film kind of captures a certain mood, so to speak. to the point where this is the film that gets him the Oscar for Best Actor. He wins the Academy Award in the spring of 1964 for Lilies of the Field.
12: The nominees for the Best Performance by an Actor are Albert Finney in Tom Jones, Richard Harris in This Sporting Life, Rex Harrison in Cleopatra, Paul Newman in Her, Sidney Poitier in Lilies of the Field. The winner is Sidney Poitier in Lilies.
8: And that, you know, creates new opportunities for Poitier, creates new visibility. It also creates new complications because the civil rights movement, as it continues to evolve, is approaching something of a crossroads, right? You have the philosophy of black power emerging by 1966 and becoming more popular, and it emphasizes black identity and black pride and some certain sense of disillusionment with the federal government, with white liberals, with, you know, sort of the mainstream themes of the civil rights era that Sidney Poitier had seemed to embody. And in each of his films, Poitier continues to play some version of the same kind of character that he's always played. And each along the way, he's breaking new barriers. In 1967, there's a poll that asks people, would you go see this film just knowing that this actor is in it? And it turns out that Sidney Poitier ranks as the most popular movie star in America based on this metric at the end of 1967. And so there's a sense of sort of racial crisis bubbling in America over the course of the summer and into the fall of 1967. And it's at that point that three Poitier movies come out in quick succession: To Sir With Love, In the Heat of the Night, and Guess Who's Coming to Dinner. And each of these films, in its way, carries on the Sidney Poitier image, the Sidney Poitier icon. So in a lot of ways, Poitier's character kind of seems to represent kind of like a balm on those wounds. It soothes people's racial anxieties, that black people can still be their friend, can still be mannered, can still be helpful, can still be nonviolent, can still be Sidney Poitier. And In the Heat of the Night, which comes out right after To Serve With Love, builds on that idea. Within this film, of course, is the famous so-called slap heard around the world, and where Poitier's character is questioning this white aristocratic gentleman, and Poitier's line of questioning insults the man, and he slaps Poitier, and Poitier's character slaps him right back. And this is kind of a watershed moment for many African-American people, viewers of the time, right? They'd never been able to see this kind of black action, this kind of black resentment, rage expressed on screen. But the larger pattern in the film is still Poitier working with whites, right? That aristocrat is kind of the outlier. He's the villain in the story. All three of these films, In the Heat of the Night, To Serve With Love, and Guess Who's Coming to Dinner, all top number one at the box office. And so Poitier is at this enormous peak of his start. And then it kind of drops off a cliff. Of course, in April of 1968, that's when Martin Luther King is assassinated. And at the time, many people are seeing this as sort of the end of an era, right? The philosophy of nonviolence has somewhat run its course. There's this deep sense of disillusion among many black Americans, and rage, of course, as well. But what's also happening by the late 1960s is that you have more and more black critics shaped by black power who are increasingly and openly critical of Poitier. And the most significant of these criticisms comes from a playwright, a guy named Clifford Mason, writing in the New York Times toward the end of 1967. And the big headline in the New York Times that day was, "Why Does White America Love Sidney Poitier So?" And it's a brutal takedown of so many of Poitier's films, and it includes some really harsh language against Poitier. Critics are wondering, is Sidney Poitier obsolete? You know, can he no longer, you know, really be a viable character because he continues to present this kind of image on screen in the early 70s? And it's right around that time that we're seeing a new type of black hero appear on screen in the blaxploitation movies, in Shaft and Superfly. And they're creating sort of an emotional resonance with a lot of black audiences at the time. They'd never really seen these kinds of characters on screen before. And so it's refreshing to many African-American audiences. But Poitier feels a sting from this. In fact, he moves to the Bahamas at some point in the early 1970s for a few years, basically to just sort of get away from this sort of the political heat that has been established here.

0: cases. And Pai is directing these films. And he's, you know, he's the one who's getting black people not just in front of the screens, but behind the cameras too. He's employing more black people in Hollywood than have ever really been employed before. But also, as he was able to get some distance, as he was able to tell his own story, as he became kind of a veteran in black Hollywood, a mentor to actors like Denzel Washington or Will Smith, to the point where he's winning a Lifetime Achievement Oscar in the early 2000s. And, you know, he's able to sort of reflect back. He writes a couple of memoirs that tell the story of his life. So, like anyone who's approaching past middle age and into their older years, he's able to look back with pride on his accomplishments. And also because the United States itself gets distanced from that tumultuous time, it's easier to appreciate the contributions that Sidney Poitier made in a way that might have been difficult for many Americans to see in the early 1970s, for instance. So there is this more sort of long-standing appreciation of Poitier's career that we see, you know, with his recent passing, it was, the tone was naturally celebratory because he had been a barrier breaker. And he had had to negotiate through these difficult times and make difficult choices that would have been a burden on anyone. And he managed it with much more grace and style and dignity than I think we have the right to expect. So, it's 2003, and Barack Obama at this point is still very much an underdog candidate for the Senate. He's running in Illinois, of course, and his campaign manager is running these various focus groups. And, you know, the black candidates in Illinois political history had been able to appeal primarily to a black constituency, but hadn't been able to cross over. And his campaign manager is running this focus group, in particular with this group of white women who are wealthy on the North Shore of Chicago, and showing them images of the various candidates and what they think about them. And when they show them the picture of Obama, and they say, "What does this make you think about?" One of the women says, "Sidney Poitier." And it's at that moment that the campaign manager, Jim Cawley, says, "Whoa, this is real. Here's a guy with actual crossover appeal." And it's one more example of the ways in which Sidney Poitier has shaped the patterns of American life and the way that he has sort of appealed to the best in our nature.
1: And a great job on the production by Greg Hengler, and a special thanks to Aram Gutsuzian for his book and his effort here telling the story, sharing the story of Sidney Poitier. His book, Sidney Poitier, Man, Actor, Icon, and, well, buy the book, and if it's not there, order it from your local bookstore or wherever you get your books. The Defiant Ones, if you've never seen it, see it. It gets him his first Oscar nomination, along with the great Tony Curtis. Lilies of the Field gets him his first Oscar. And in 1967, my goodness, To Serve with Love, In the Heat of the Night, Guess Who's Coming to Dinner, watch all three films with your family. And what Poitier had to face. The Black Power movement didn't like him, and he was a threat and a challenge to many white racists. And he held that line and taught us all how to live and to live with grace. In the end, Aram was right. He has appealed through his work to the best in our nature. The story of Sidney Poitier, here on Our American Stories.
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6: This hour from Town Hall, I'm John Scott. The United States and China releasing list of products worth about $30 billion each that will see tariff cuts. This deal expected to boost bilateral trade. The announcement follows a meeting between Chinese President Xi Jinping and President Trump in Washington. The list include just over 1,000 U.S. goods entering China and 77 categories of Chinese goods exported to the U.S. Major tech companies are going to testify in front of the New York City Council. That's regarding the potential dangers of AI next week.
7: This marks the first public testimony under oath from AI companies after several whistleblowers and executives issued warnings about the need for regulation. Speakers for companies including Anthropic, OpenAI, Google, and Meta all confirmed with Council Speaker Julie Menin that they will attend the hearing in front of the entire 51-member body. The council also sent a subpoena demanding someone from Elon Musk's SpaceX AI company to attend the rare meeting set for next Monday on October 5th. In New York, I'm Lizzie Radabali.
6: A military mobilization could be on the horizon.
8: The U.S. Army Reserve has issued an urgent directive to commanders asking if local medical, logistics, and engineering units can achieve deployment readiness by late December. Anonymous officials confirmed the 90 to 120-day timeline is part of an active contingency plan focused on Cuba. Backed by Secretary of State Marco Rubio, the Trump administration is increasing pressure on Havana following a tense showdown at the United Nations General Assembly last week. Natalie Rodriguez, Miami.
6: President Trump announcing a new $15 billion steel plant will be built in Iowa with backing from an Indian conglomerate. He says the project will create the largest steel plant in U.S. history, expected to produce 10 million tons of steel a year after it's fully built out. More on these stories from townhall.com.
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11: 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With the average 30-year mortgage now hitting 7% this past week, the high rates, they may be here for a while. Bloomberg reporting that high mortgage costs are forcing home sellers to slash their prices. Now, nearly a fifth of homes for sale had a price cut in August. That's the highest rate since the COVID-19 pandemic hit. Even though the current rates are far from the double-digit levels of the 1980s, they're discouraging home buying when combined with other factors like stubborn inflation, rising energy prices, and record-high home prices. Plus, would-be buyers who can afford the higher rates, they're coming to the negotiating table expecting to negotiate that price down. So the end result? Home sellers are feeling the strain. Meanwhile, more buyers are moving to adjustable-rate mortgages, which can make a big difference in affordability, but can also prove be a bit risky. Rental rates, meanwhile, here in Southern Nevada continue to drop, but not as fast as other parts of the southwest part of the country. Online rental website Zumper reports Las Vegas area rents have been slowly declining since August of last year, with a one-bedroom rental dropping by 3.4%, a two-bedroom down by 2%. Local real estate experts say Las Vegas rents used to be well below the national average before the COVID-19 pandemic hit. And the pain in the pump? Not ending anytime soon. Las Vegas gas prices in danger of hitting new record highs. AAA reporting the average price for a gallon of regular gas in Southern Nevada hit $5.47. That's up 58 cents over the last month alone. The record average price was reached back in June of 2022 at $5.67 a gallon. Energy experts say gas prices here in Southern Nevada could increase another 20 cents over the next week or so. Ouch. 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
20: RH740, a great member of the iHeart family. In 2006, Chrissy Moran fled the porn industry. Today, the married Chrissy Outlaw helps other women do the same. And just a note, this parts of the subject matter here might not be appropriate for young children, but teenagers are over. It's worth them listening to this story too. Here's Chrissy to share her story.
21: My earliest memories were probably when I was 4 years old. My mom and my dad, there was a time when they went to church every Sunday. My dad was very, very, very religious in every sense of the word. When I was 4 years old, he told me that if any man ever touched me, to let him know and he would kill them. As a 4 year old, that was terrifying. So the first time that I was molested, I was 4 years old, and I went across the street to swim in our neighbor's pool. They had kids, and me and my brother went over there, and their father was the one who molested me, and I was kind of scared because I'm like, I don't want to tell anybody. What if my dad kills somebody? So I never told anybody until around 30 years old when I told somebody. And my mom and my dad, their relationship was really toxic. He had started drinking and became an alcoholic, was drinking all the time. He became violent. He would get angry at dumb things. He's flipped over our dinner table. He has put his fist through things. He was erratic and out of control. And it was scary. My mom tried to shelter us from his anger. You know, when they would have fights, she would tell us to go in our room and close the door. And we never really talked about it. But around 12 years old or so, they ended up sitting us down and saying that they're going to get a divorce. So when I was 13 and my mom had remarried, and she married a police officer, and he was very likable. And I decided I would rather live with my mom where things seemed a little more stable. So my dad got really upset, and when he got upset, he would cry. He cries so like snot comes out of his nose, like I'm talking intense crying. And he did that quite a bit, but to let me go, it really broke his heart. And he did say, you know, if you move in with your mom, you're gonna become a whore like her. And my mom was not a whore. She's only been with my dad, but she just remarried. So I feel like he didn't realize it, but he spoke those words over me. And I mean, I didn't think that would ever happen, but I think there's power in words. Yeah. So it was really hard for him. It was hard for my brother too. My brother was 2 years younger than me. But life with my mom and my stepdad wasn't perfect either. Like, I don't blame her, but she spent a lot of time with my stepdad and not very much time with me. I had a lot of resent for that, and I became very rebellious because I felt like nobody knew me. I had no encouragement. I had nothing positive in my life. And so as a teenager, I did a lot of bad things, like shoplifting. So yeah, that was horrible, horrible, but we kept getting away with it. And yeah, I shoplifted my prom dress. So terrible. My mom was like, "Where'd you get this dress?" I said, "Oh, Leanne, let me borrow it." She didn't believe me. I don't even know how she knew. I mean, it was like she knew that I was shoplifting, but she didn't. And so as a teenager, you know, getting older and starting to like boys and everything, I had like my first real relationship when I was 16, I think. And my boyfriend was in college, and I realized that if I was with him, I felt loved. But when I was 17, I got pregnant. This boy said he would marry me and we would have the baby if I ever got pregnant. So it happened. And then he said he wouldn't marry me because he needs to finish college, and he gave me no support. So I was taken to get an abortion that summer before my senior year of high school. And then it got all around the school, and all the friends that I had wouldn't speak to me, and I turned to the person that everybody talks about and doesn't sit with. So I didn't really graduate with very many friends. I ended up breaking up with that boyfriend, and then I went with another guy, and he and I moved in together. So it was really disappointing when he got Playboy TV or whatever on our TV. He would watch this stuff when I wasn't home. And then whenever I realized what it was, then he wanted to watch it with me. It wasn't like hardcore porn. But it was enough to make me feel like he didn't love me very much. It just made me feel ugly that I couldn't be like those girls. They're better than me. They deserve, you know, more attention than me because they're prettier than me. And I hated that feeling so much. I hated the women that were in the movies.
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20: And we continue with Our American Stories and with Chrissy Outlaw's story. Let's pick up where we last left off.
21: I could also see why he would want to look at that, because it was way better than looking at me. So I tried to just be open-minded. We didn't last very long. We lived together for a few months, and then we broke up, and then I moved back home. And what happened is, first off, the internet just started. It was the beginning of the internet. And yeah, it was a long time ago. And I found these chat rooms and stuff, so I could communicate with other people. So I would, work all day. I would come back to my mom's house and get online, and I started meeting men to date. And I met quite a few of them. I had no regard for my life at all, because if I didn't feel loved, then nothing mattered. You know, if I would do anything for that. So I met up with a few different guys. I had been raped. I had been roofied. So anyway, you know, I noticed that some of the girls had like modeling portfolios that were online. And so some of the girls in the chat room, so become friends with them. And then I was led to that. And I was looking at these girls' pictures, and they're models, and they're getting people to hire them to do shoots. So I was like, well, I just wanted to see if I could do it. I just wanted to see if somebody would think I was pretty enough to do it. So I found some like snapshots, put them online. People started contacting me to do work, but the work that they wanted me to do was porn. And so I hated porn. I didn't want to be in porn. It represented, you know, insecurity for me and fear and all of those things. And there was a photographer that had shot some famous women who ended up being in Playboy. And I felt like they looked so beautiful. Maybe if he thinks he can make me like look like that, then okay, I'll try it. Because he had confidence in me. So the first night we shot, when he started asking me to remove clothing, I just remember feeling like my heart was racing and just feeling like, what am I doing? Like in my head, what am I doing? What am I doing? And then I told myself, you know, like I can't, like I felt like I couldn't be there. So I learned to dissociate, which was something I learned as a child, and I didn't know it, so that you're not really there. It's really hard to explain, but I checked out. And the next day, he wanted to shoot me again, and he wanted to push my boundaries a little more. And I didn't want to, and I told him I didn't want to, but then during the shoot, you know, he guided it, and he got the photos that he wanted. And, you know, again, getting offers for work, I was depressed. I didn't feel loved. But these people kept asking me to do shoots. So I was like, well, there's something about me that somebody likes. So eventually I, you know, said yes again. I shot with a photographer, shot in a huge mansion, you know, the marble floors, winding staircases. It was beautiful. And the shoot that I did, you have a hair person, you have a makeup person, you have everything. I felt beautiful. I felt glamorous. I felt like they loved me. And as we would shoot and I would start removing articles of clothing, I checked out. And that's how I was throughout my whole time in the industry. And I had to check out, because how could I deal with what I was doing? Morally, I didn't feel like it was right. You know, it's not how I grew up. I mean, I'm not going to be the moral police. I know that, you know, a lot of people get into it for a lot of different reasons. But this is my story, and I think a lot of people can identify with some of it. So I got really good at dissociating, and I shot with those people, got more photos, put newer pictures up. I quit my day job because I was making good money. And I do want to make it clear that I take responsibility for everything that I did, 100%. It was my choice. I did it. I take full responsibility for what I've done in my life. I didn't really have anybody, you know, throughout my teen years tell me, like, what kind of man to look for, what do you want in a relationship, how to be healthy, how to love somebody. So, you know, I've learned that as I went along in my young adult life. So anyway, those photographers introduced me to my manager. And now I started with a manager who would book me. I would go from Florida to LA all the time, I would do some shoots and then go back home. And I ended up moving with this other guy. Okay. I ended up moving in with, you know, I can't even be serious about this anymore because it's so ridiculous. Oh my gosh. Okay. So I guess I was addicted to love. So I ended up moving with another guy. He started managing my porn career, taking all the money, pushing me to go even further into things that I wasn't comfortable with. And I did it. We dated for a year. I thought I was going to break up with him at some point, but he ended up ending the relationship, and it devastated me. Because now I lived in Tampa. I didn't know anybody. He kicked me out of the house. So, you know, I was really afraid to be by myself. So I just moved in the apartment complex across the street because I was scared. And I started online dating again, because how else am I going to meet anybody? I don't go anywhere. I don't know any people. So I did that. And that's when I met my abusive ex-boyfriend. He did so many things, pulling me by my hair, saying he's going to put me 6 feet under like every day. I never knew what I was going to get with him. And I guess I felt like he was like my dad. My dad had intense emotions, and I never felt like my dad. I felt when he cried that he was genuinely remorseful. So for some reason, I thought the same with this guy. So when we would have a fight, he didn't really mean to do it. You know, he still loves me. He's crying. So that relationship was 3.5 years of the 7 total years that I was in the sex industry. This boyfriend and I, he did a lot of drugs, so I started doing drugs with him. Some horrible things happened. Sexual assault. Gosh, it's so crazy to hear myself say that because I didn't really call it that before, but it was. But anyway, I ended up getting out of that relationship one day. I ended up having a friend that was doing makeup for us move in with us, and he told me after living with us for a little while that he said, Chrissy, you need to get out of this relationship. Like, he's cheating on you, and he's telling me all about it. And I already kind of knew he was probably cheating with various people. And I was like, well, I want to, but I never have found anybody that will help me. I couldn't just leave because he is abusive. He would hide my phone. He would hide my stuff from me. If we had a fight, he would hide my phone, and he wouldn't be back for days. So my friend, Bobby, his name's Bobby, he said, Chrissy, I'll help you. So we loaded up as much as we could into our car. I took a small, like, carry-on suitcase, but we just needed to get out of Las Vegas, which is where we were at that point. So we moved out, we went to LA, but I would tell my manager when I was available. I had a website that was successful, so I didn't have to do things outside of that because of the success of the website. Not trying to brag about it, but that was the situation.
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20: And we continue with Our American Stories and with the story of Chrissy Outlaw, who fled the porn industry in 2006. And up till now, we've covered how she ended up in this business. And soon we'll be hearing about how she got out. Now we return to Chrissy with more of her story.
21: So I was like deep into it now. I've been in for so long. My friend that lived with me, Bobby, came home, took a bunch of pills. I think it was like Xanax and some other stuff. He saw me laying there and he tried to wake me up, and he was having a really hard time waking me up. So he turned on the water in the bathtub, and he gave me a bath and, like, you know, tried to get me to wake up, and eventually I did. And to be honest, I don't remember that part. But I ended up meeting this guy, my next boyfriend. So this guy wasn't abusive. He was really nice, and he was really funny, and he was really, like, a cool guy. And I liked him. So after, like, the first week, he says, "Why don't you just stay?" So I moved in because that's what I do. So I moved in. We were together for a year and a half, but we were together all the time, which made me feel super secure. And I felt like he loved me. Towards the end of our relationship, he told a neighbor, when he was asked, "Why don't you get married?" He told my next door neighbor, "Why buy the cow when you can get the milk for free?" And I heard it, the end of it, and I kind of freaked out. I mean, inside, I didn't really say anything about it, but I was like, did he really just say that? Because I was just walking up. Anyway, so at the end of our relationship, a year and a half, he has to go shoot for this movie. He was just a regular actor, a stunt guy, photographer. You know, in LA, you have to wear many hats. So as I was saying goodbye to him, I said, "Please don't go to any strip clubs." He laughed, and, you know, he left. And one night he called me, and I heard music, and it was 2 o'clock in the morning. And I said, "Where are you?" And he said he was at a restaurant called P.F. Chang's. And he was drunk. I was like, "You are not at P.F. Chang's." I was super insecure. Oh, my heart was broken because I just knew that's where he had gone. And even though I did porn, I felt like I was always devoted to the men in my life because I didn't work with men. So anything else is just acting. And to me, that's where I'm coming from when I say don't go to strip club, is that I wasn't lusting after men. But if he does something like that, he's going to be lusting after a woman that's not me. And even though we weren't married, one of the things that my dad told me is that if a man looks at you with lust and he's already committed adultery with you in his heart. And so I didn't want that to happen. I wanted him to think I was the best. He didn't need anything else because I was that girl. Why would he want to go see another girl like me when I'm already that girl? I felt like I was his dream girl. I did everything. I was sweet, kind, loving, give anything for him. So, and I know it sounds dumb, but that's just where I was at the time. So when he said he wasn't at the strip club that night, my heart broke and I fell on the floor. And I was just like, when I was 11 years old, is when I came to know Jesus, and I believed. But through all these years that had gone by, I didn't know where God was. I was rebellious. I was like, why didn't you save me from this? Why didn't you save me from that? Like, if you're real, like, I didn't feel him in my life. And, you know, the reason is I wasn't trying to have him in my life. I really just didn't know Jesus as an adult. I knew him when I was a kid, but I didn't know how else you know him, you know, how you experience him being in your life as an adult. It's different. So I didn't know where Jesus was. I didn't know. I thought he had left me. Like, he didn't love me. He didn't care about me. And, you know, that's, I saw that love in everything else and everybody else. So I fell to the ground in my kitchen, and I was sitting there, and I started praying. And I said, "God, if you're real, I need you to show me, because everything that I know about love is twisted and perverted. It's not right and not the way that I was told it should be." And I was confused. So the next day or so, I made a list, pros and cons, why I should stay with him. I had to think with the facts and not so much with my heart. So I realized I had more reasons to break up with him than to be with him. So I went to Albuquerque where he was filming, and the next day I went on set with my boyfriend. He had introduced me to a few of the people, and it was pretty much all men that day. So somebody who was standing out there chatting got a picture, and they started passing the cell phone around to each other, and everybody was, you know, reacting to it. And I said, "What is it?" And my boyfriend said, "Oh, it's so-and-so's wife, and she's topless." And I got super triggered to like nothing else, because marriage is supposed to be sacred. Like, you don't do that to your wife. And so I was like, well, you know, I would hope that if I was married to someone that they wouldn't do that to me. Even though I had done porn, I always imagined that the guy who I marry is going to respect me more than I've ever respected myself. So anyway, I said that, and I'm not a brave person. I'm a very shy person, so I don't know where that courage came from, but everybody started laughing at me after I said that. And, you know, this guy that I had just met, that was sitting next to me, he says, "Well, if I was married, I wouldn't show that to anyone. It would just be only for me." And so I looked at him, and I'm like, "What? Like, there are people like that in the world?" And so I was in shock. Anyway, so I ended up talking to that guy again at some point, and he said, "Chrissy, what do you do for a job? What do you do?" And I'm like, "Oh, I am a model," because I never told people that I did porn. And he said, "Well, what kind of model? What do you model?" And I'm like, "Bathing suits, lingerie. I do like car magazines." Like, I started making up all kinds of stuff. And so eventually I said, "Okay, I do adult stuff." He's like, "Adult stuff? Yeah, porn." And he's like, "Yeah." He said, "Chrissy, I already knew that because your boyfriend had been showing your pictures to everybody since, you know, he's been out here."
20: And you're listening to Chrissy Outlaw tell the story of her life and her redemption. And there's that key moment where her boyfriend calls from the strip club, and she goes to the floor on her knees, and she's crying, and she says, "God, if you're real, I need you to show me. Everything I think I knew about love is all twisted." And my goodness, was it. And it's real, and in the end, this story, well, it takes a turn I think you'll all love. When we come back, more of Chrissy Outlaw's story here on Our American Stories. 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
6: And we continue with our American stories. And let's pick up where we left off with Chrissy sharing what she actually did for a living with a man working on her boyfriend's movie set. Let's return to Chrissy.
7: But then he said, "Let me ask you something. Do you believe in God?" And I said, "Yes." You know, he's like, "You can start over. You can have a new life and a new relationship with Christ." And we talked for a little bit, and he's like, "Do you want to go outside and pray?" And I said, "Sure, yeah, I want to go outside and pray." I was on the verge of crying. So he told my boyfriend we were going to go outside and pray. And then my boyfriend was like giving me a look like, "What?" Like, he had no idea what was happening. So we went outside and prayed. We sat at this little table, and, you know, I asked Jesus to come into my heart. I repented of the things that I had done. I had decided to turn away, and I was never going to go back. And because I had prayed for God to give me a sign, so when he asked me if I believed in God, it was undeniable. That was the sign. That's what I've been looking for. I haven't felt his presence in a long time. So anyway, that night I went to our hotel room. My boyfriend came in. I told him that I couldn't sleep with him anymore. I couldn't sleep in the bed. Like, I'm going to sleep on the couch. And he was super confused. And the next day, I went home, I packed up my stuff, I put it in storage, and then I flew to my new friend, Chris, that you know, led me to the Lord. I flew out to be with his family without him. He was still working on the film. And so I meet these strangers, his mom, his dad, his sister. They were so kind to me and so loving, and they knew what I had done. And they took me to a pastor who was a spiritual warfare pastor. I guess that's what he specialized in. And so met with him a few times. I was there for like 2 weeks, I think it was. When I got on the airplane, I sat next to a woman, and she was a counselor to women who have been abused. And she was sharing so much with me. I was sharing so much with her. And yeah, and then on the way back, I was sitting in the middle of these two guys, and I looked to see what books they were reading. They were reading Christian books. And the woman sent me a Purpose-Driven Life. And I was like, there was no denying that God was in this. Anyway, I got home, got back to LA. I found my own place to live by myself for the first time ever. But I went on my website. I had a chat room on my website where I could go in and talk about anything. So I made a post saying why I left the porn industry and that they're never going to see me again. And I was sorry that I took them away from the things that were so much more important, like their families and their children. And, you know, I never should have became that woman. And anyway, so my webmaster found out about it and removed it and kicked me out of my website. And then he sent me a message and he said, if you would have wanted to go because you wanted to start a family or something like that, I would have taken your website down, but not for a fairy tale like God. It was horrible. They started advertising my website, making vulgar photos of me with Jesus and just horrible things, horrible. They refused to take the website down. It's still going to this day, but you know, he asked me where I wanted the money to go. I said, I do not want any of the money. And I was making like $12,000 a month. So I gave up my income because I felt like God told me to do that. He told me not to accept any more money and to trust him and to lean on him and that he was going to take care of me. And through that, he did take care of me. Money would come from like nowhere. It would just be suddenly, oh, this person wants to donate you a car. You know, I gave up everything. My car, my hair extensions, my fake nails, my fake tan. I gained a few pounds. I only had one pair of jeans that even fit me. And even that, I couldn't zip them up. So my identity was wrapped up in all of those things, and I had to learn who I was and what did I like, and what were my hopes and my dreams. And one thing I already knew is that I wanted to be a wife more than anything. I wanted to find somebody that loved me, somebody I would be with forever. You know, and I had so many broken relationships. I thought it was so far out of reach. I would go to church on Sundays. I would go to the young adults church, and then I would go to another church, and then I would go to Christian counseling, and then I would listen to all the podcasts I could listen to. Like, I feel like I had so much catching up to do. Like, I needed to learn everything, and I was thirsty for it, and I wanted it. And every time one of these little things happened, I thought of it as a miracle, like God is actually proving himself over and over and over again. You can trust me. I am your father. You don't have to like not trust me like my own dad. I didn't really trust him. I didn't know how he was going to be from day to day, but God proved to be a good father. After about 5 years after I got out of the industry, I decided that I needed to take a break from dating because I met this beautiful girl who was my friend. She was a model, and she was doing this fast from dating. And I'm like, that's so weird, but I'm going to do it too. So, she was reading this book, and so she gave me the book. And I was like, okay, I'm going to take a 3 months from dating. And so I met this other guy through a mutual friend on Facebook. And so I was hanging out with his friend a lot. And so on Facebook, he was posting a lot of pictures.

0: Jesus, to get into a deeper relationship with him and to not be distracted by men. But God told me it was okay that this guy from Houston, I can talk to him on the phone, but I can't Skype with him. So he was allowed. And so I told him, God told me that you could be my friend through this, but there are rules. You can't tell me I'm pretty. You can't tell me, like, I had a whole list of things. It was so stupid, but those were the rules. I assumed he was going to tell me those things, but he didn't. And he kept his word. I went through the 3 months. Then God told me to do another 6 months. And during this time, this man has sent me a Bible, and we're doing Bible studies over the phone every day. It went for a year. And then after my fast ended, he had planned to come out to LA. And so that's when we met. We met for the first time. We had talked for so many hours, and I wanted to hold his hand, but he pulled away from me. He kind of rejected me. And I was like, ugh, you're hurting my feelings, but it's good. That means, because I knew the guy that I was going to marry from my fast, God told me that person was not going to have sex with me before marriage. Anyway, you know, after that, he went home. We continued our Bible studies. And then I realized I got an email about doing a speaking engagement. And guess what? It was in Houston. And guess what else? It was on Valentine's Day. So I went out there. We hung out. He went to my speaking engagement, met me there. And then after that, we went to his apartment. He made me some lunch, and then he asked me to be his Valentine. And then we got married. Let's see, February, March, April, May. 3 months later, we got married. And in 2 months, I moved to Houston. And now it's been, we're going on 8 years. So that's my story.
1: 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I just love that laugh at the end, because it shows you can get through anything and you can overcome it. And she did it with God's help. Great job on this, as always, to Greg Hengler. The story of Chrissy Outlaw here on Our American Stories.
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4: News this hour from Town Hall. I'm John Scott. Eight counties in New Jersey remain under a state of emergency as crews continue to restore power in areas hard hit from a nor'easter.
5: The storm caused street flooding in numerous communities along the Jersey Shore. There were voluntary evacuations in Manasquan, where this guy says it was a close call.
6: Oh, this is the worst. This one was the worst for us. Another foot or two higher, it would have been in the house.
5: First responders dealt with home and vehicle water rescues in Seabright, and significant beach erosion being reported in the Brigantine area. Governor Mikey Sherrill says NJDEP crews will be inspecting the beaches.
7: We will start fixing what we can and submit an application for federal assistance, if appropriate.
5: There are school districts either closed or with delayed openings today. In New Jersey, I'm Scott Pringle.
4: Wind is whipping Mexico's northern Pacific coast, and water has started to flood some streets as Hurricane Polo bears down on Baja California Sur. The hurricane threatening flash floods and mudslides in the fishing town of Puerto San Carlos. High tides and pounding waves from Polo were breaching sea barriers as residents worried for their homes in the mostly empty town. Polo could bring heavy rain and flooding to parts of the U.S. Southwest later in the week. A Haitian-American pastor on trial in Miami federal court for allegedly conspiring to kidnap and kill Haiti's president in 2021.
8: 67-year-old Christian Emmanuel Sinan's jury trial comes as the Florida-based doctor was unable to stand trial with four other men due to health reasons. Former federal prosecutor David Weinstein on his motive.
9: Now, you know, remember, he was trying to be, I believe, the next president, and so the incentive here for him is a little bit different than those of the other people who were involved.
8: Sinan has pleaded not guilty to eight charges, the most serious being conspiring to kidnap or kill a person outside the U.S. If convicted, he faces life in prison. Karen Curtis, Miami.
4: More on these stories from townhall.com.
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4: Apparently, a lot of Americans just want to have fun, and they're willing to pay for it.
11: Bank of America data shows that funflation, the increased cost of fun, is on the rise, but consumers are not cutting back. The bank says spending on hobbies grew nearly 8% in August. The latest Bureau of Labor Statistics Consumer Price Index data found that the recreation index, that includes video and audio, pets and pet services, sporting goods, and photography, rose nearly 3%. In the past year. Rich Thomason reporting.
4: Weathered wooden beams, possibly from a 19th century shipwreck, have emerged from the sand along Nantucket's southern shore after a powerful nor'easter battered the island. The remains surfaced near an area where pieces believed to belong to the Warren Sawyer, a schooner wrecked in 1884 while carrying cotton and scrap iron from New Orleans to Boston. news@townhall.com. New York-based PepsiCo planning to hike prices on some of its most popular snacks and drinks, among them Doritos, Ruffles, and Cheetos.
12: The company, headquartered in Purchase, says prices on certain products will rise by a low to mid-single-digit percentage, with increases expected by the end of the year or early 2027. PepsiCo says the hikes are meant to keep pace with inflation and offset higher commodity, packaging, and transportation costs. This comes just months after the company cut prices on some larger snack bags by as much as 15% in an effort to attract consumers. PepsiCo says prices on these affected products are still expected to remain below the price levels prior to the earlier cuts. I'm Liz Warner.
4: The beach in a small Southern California community has been shrinking due to rising ocean waters. San Clemente's residents will vote in November on a proposal for a 1% sales tax addition to help pay for more sand. More on these stories at townhall.com.
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16: 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Gary McNamara and Eric Harley talk about everything from politics to social issues and news of the day. 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
17: All across America, we are Red Eye Radio. He is Eric Curley, and I'm Gary McNamara.
4: Good morning.
17: Hello. Yeah, so, I mean, that's, you know, one of the things when we talk about opportunity in the United States, and you look at these blue-collar jobs that are open, that pay tremendous salaries.
18: Yeah.
17: And, you know, the willingness of companies to even help train you now these days. And I think you're going to see more of it, you know, more community colleges. You know, you talked about your granddaughters and two of them really looking into different areas, you know, college plus
18: right.
17: this.
18: Right.
17: You know, and, you know, I've for the life of me, and it's probably part of our culture, that how our culture has changed. It's almost as if, well, if I can't do what I want to do, I saw people complaining about, you know, the education department and, you know, talking about the fact, well, look, we don't know if we want to give college federal loans. We don't want to give $100,000 to you if the degree you're going to get is going to pay you less than if you just have a high school education.
18: Right.
17: Why are we doing it?
18: Right.
17: And then the left was just in an uproar. But I think there's a legitimate point there. What is the purpose? Is the government is should somebody else pay for you just to get any type of post high school education that you want with greater odds that you cannot pay it back? And but when you look at it, opportunity exists. You know, we hear a lot, well, it's not, we wish we could get back to the old days. How many young people today would actually want to live and work in a 1950s or 1960s steel mill?
18: No way. No way. No way. I, you know, I worked for a very brief time in a bakery. We made hamburger buns for fast food. A buddy of mine got me the job. Now, this was an added work on the weekends in addition to my radio gig. It was 125 degrees. You had to take a break like every, I think it was 15, 20 minutes, whatever. They kept Gatorade, you know, by the gallon. You had to drink. They had to make sure that everybody was hydrated and the whole thing, because you were doing nothing but sweating while you were working. And I think to myself, I don't know, you know, I have no idea if that bakery is still around, or, you know, if those, if they've changed what they're doing in bakeries to make it more amenable to humans surviving the job. But I couldn't stay at that job. And just because I told him, I said, look, it's not going to work out. I'm not in the condition to do this and work my other job. I just can't do it. But it was a great opportunity for me. And I loved the experience. And if you think about where we are today, and my gosh, what do I want to do for a living? What do I want to do? The first question is, do you even want to work? Because far too many people have been, you know, basically going down the road of, well, I don't have to try too hard. I just want to live my life. And we work, we go back to those two guys who wrote the book years ago. You know, don't live to work, work to live. So don't work your tail end off. And, you know, don't go out there and get a bunch of experience. And by the way, the left would love that. Bernie's trying to get 32 hours a week. They would love to, you know, remember when Pelosi said, hey, you should be able to pursue your dream of laying on the couch.
17: Yeah.
18: Of being a professional gamer.
17: Right.
18: By the way, if you can be a pro gamer and make millions, good for you. Great. Good luck. But there's relatively few people who can do that.
17: Well, but that was the goal at that point when she said it.
18: Yeah. Yeah.
17: She was saying, you know, if you have health care, then you can do whatever you wish to do. That's fine.
18: Right. Right.
17: Well, it's not government's responsibility to make sure you have fun.
19: Yeah, but we're guaranteed the pursuit of happiness, so government should subsidize my pursuit of happiness.
18: Yeah.
17: No.
18: No. No.
17: You have the right to pursue happiness. It doesn't mean someone else has to bankroll your pursuit of happiness.
18: Right.
17: You know, and you mentioned it, and that's why when you hear the Democrats say, we want it to be the way it used to be, one job. Well, what were those jobs?
18: Yeah.
17: Because even, you know, steel making today is a lot different than it was then.
18: Yeah, right.
17: But who would want to work? What young person today would say, be the first to go, I want to work in the same working conditions as people that worked in steel mills in the 1950s, post-World War II, 1950s and 1960s, because that's where everybody goes back to, where apparently it was just Camelot in this, you know, nobody really had to do, just worked a little bit, and everybody had fun, whatever. What a distortion of history. I mean, it's just a complete distortion of history. I remember, and this would have been 80, 81, and into 82 when I was working at the steel mill. Hmm. And I ran a machine. You know, I ran machines. I ran lathes, grinders. Oh my gosh, some of the great experiences. But when my machine would break down, if they had nothing to do, they'd send me to heat treat. And heat treat is where you take metal parts and you heat them up.
18: Okay.
17: And you heat them up in order to change the strength, the hardness, the toughness, you know, just the elasticity of the metal, whatever you were trying to do for whatever whatever job. So what you do is you would have these huge trays that you'd put into this furnace, and it was red hot.
18: Yeah.
17: You put it in, and then you would have to manually. It better be automated today. But what we had to do, even back then, I questioned. I said, "Does this pass OSHA rules and regulations?" Because these great big ovens, and they look like huge pizza ovens, the ones that we were using.
18: Yeah.
17: I mean, huge pizza ovens. Yeah. I mean, not just small, huge. So you'd take the tray that all these parts were on, and a crane above you would pull it out, but you would take these long metal poles and adjust it as you were pulling it out to drop it in oil to quench the parts in oil.
18: Hmm.
17: Well, once you drop that into oil, flames just went.
18: Yeah.
17: I mean, and I look like I look at it like Independence Day. Remember when they had, how they had to do it to make the flames look like they were going sideways?
18: Right, yeah.
17: Because flames really don't go sideways. I mean, they will for a little bit, but they eventually go up.
18: Right.
17: But flames don't go sideways for 50 miles.
18: Right, yeah.
17: And so they had to, you know, do whatever they had to do, and you know, in the movie making magic that they do. But it would like just explode with flames, and as soon as you let it in, you had to unhook. And we were wearing, thank goodness, I was never affected by it. We were wearing asbestos pants and asbestos jackets.
18: Yeah, I still am. I'm doing that right now. Yeah,
17: and gloves and everything. I mean, it was just, and you were, because it was so hot. And this was the summer in Buffalo, which still, you know, it's inside that building. It probably was 120, 130 degrees. But you know, water was aplenty. You know, you can drink water. But I'll never forget watching these guys who had been doing it. That was their job. They'd been doing it for 30 years. And these old guys with beer bellies unhooking it and then trotting away as the flames are like, you know, as they're slowly, not even a run. I ran, and so I beat the flames easily. Yeah. They couldn't run as well, and the flames are just right behind them as they're running. And then,
18: well, the good news is they didn't have to trim their nose hairs. So,
17: exactly. Yeah. So, I mean, how many, you know? But that was part of the opportunity that I had, and I welcomed it. I thought it was, to be honest with you, I thought it was pretty cool as long as I knew I was safe. And the thing is, if I could not run it, and I tripped and fell, well, then the flames would just go right over the top of me. It wouldn't, it wouldn't hit me, you know. Right. So I knew I was relatively safe, but I thought it was cool, you know. And it's like, I just wonder how many people, young people, would want to do it today. So the opportunity is there, but the opportunity to do exactly what I want to do in life is not there, and it's never been there immediately. You may end up doing, I think more people end up, what I find out in life, and I've said this to so many young people, I never wanted to do, because people say, you're so lucky, you've got to do exactly what you wanted to do. I never wanted to do this. This scared the hell out of me to do this. I never wanted to do this. I was forced to do it. I can't imagine me doing anything else but this. This was made for me. It's exactly what I want to do.
18: Yeah, you know, if you would go back to, I don't know, the 18 or 20-year-old me, the only thing I could tell you is, I know I want to have a family. Career-wise, I couldn't tell you. I felt inclined, you know, for military service or law enforcement. My dad was in both. And then I, you know, when I realized, yeah, I'm probably not qualified for the law enforcement because of my lack of hearing. And ultimately I made the decision, I don't want to be on the job somewhere and not be able to hear something dispatch says properly. That can get people hurt or killed. And I think to myself, the fact that, and I tell my kids all the time, I hit the lottery when it comes to my career, because there's nothing I can imagine loving more career-wise. There's the creativity and the ability also to express my convictions is unbelievable.
17: I wanted to be, and this is really the truth, because people say, why did you get interested in radio? And I'm not kidding you. The motivation was the great Buffalo radio announcer who was there for years, 30, 40 years, Clint Buhlman, telling me I had off school as a kid. That is what drove my interest in radio. I thought it was the coolest job to do that. I just thought it was the most wonderful. But everybody loved him. So I wanted to be in the part of radio where everybody loved you, which was more music radio.
18: Yeah. Yeah.
17: When it got to this, this is the opposite of what I ever wanted to do, because half the people are going to hate you. No matter what, half the people are going to hate you.
18: Right. Yeah.
17: I mean, it's just the reality of when, and now with social media, it seems like everybody hates you. No, I'm kidding. I know that's not true. Not everybody. 98.5%.
18: Yeah.
17: Kidding. I'm kidding.
18: There
17: again.
18: There are a few that like us.
17: Yes. And so, but it's hard. You know, it's all hard. Even music radio was hard. Developing and putting together a morning show was hard. But this is really hard when it's not something that you had a great interest in doing. The workload, the preparation really intimidated me. And I will admit, even at that point, I just want to have fun, which sort of was also, I'm really too lazy to do all the hard work involved to do that, to not be liked.
18: Yeah.
17: And now I realize, as you just said, the creativity. I can imagine you and I. So what's Taylor Swift doing today? Aren't they just the cutest couple? What do you think about that? Oh, I'm
18: well,
17: sure. People get angry that they're showing them all the time
18: careful
17: on TV.
18: But then be careful of who you say, you know, is a cute couple or whatever, because then the moment they're canceled, you're canceled.
17: That's true.
18: Right?
17: Well, thanks.
18: Because you're saying, man, I'm a big Ed Sheeran fan. Here's the latest Ed Sheeran song. And by the end of that song, Ed and you are both canceled.
17: So now we're all in the same boat, music or talk radio.
18: Exactly,
17: it doesn't matter.
18: Exactly.
17: We're all in the same boat.
18: Yeah. You know, in order to get over that threshold of saying, all right, you're going to have to put your convictions out there. What are they? And it has to be true.
17: You know,
18: if you don't cross that threshold and realize that and decide to take that road, in my opinion, you're doing it for the wrong reason. And there might be some people out there, I don't know of any, but there might be some people out there doing it and it's not their real conviction. They're following, I don't know, a playbook or something, and they're successful even. But for me, I wouldn't consider that success if I can't say what I truly believe.
17: You know what I love? Even on some, you know, podcasts that I'll see on YouTube, whatever, I get the biggest kick out of it. The people are like, you know, I want to give my opinion on this, but if I give my opinion, I know there's going to be flack either way that I do it. And you and I sit back and go, well, I don't care about that. That's wonderful.
18: Are you kidding me?
17: Isn't that wonderful? I mean, it's so, you know, freedom from the fact that, well, I may be canceled if I do that.
18: And the older I get, the more it's irrelevant.
17: Yeah.
18: Because I'm an old man. I don't care what you think of me. Look at me. I clearly don't care what I think of me. So it's, you know, those are the things that because in life, everybody, we naturally have this social aspect where we do want to be liked by others and we want to get along with people. And that's fine. But in this line of work, if you have to put your convictions out there and know that a large number of people are going to disagree with you and be unhappy, even sometimes people from your own side.
17: Yeah.
18: And I'm just, my convictions are what they are. And that's not going to change.
17: Here's how I survive it. My cat likes me.
18: There you go.
17: We are Red Eye Radio.
18: Brought to you by FPPF, Fuel Power Max.
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17: We are Red Eye Radio. He's Eric Cronin. I'm Gary McNamara. You know, just, you know, talking about the economy and in general and interest rates. Wow. Treasury bills beating inflation.
18: Well, all right.
17: Yeah.
18: Mm.
17: Yeah. Yeah. I was just going through them for you know, 6 month treasury bill, like four, just under 4.5%.
18: Wow.
17: A year is over 4.5%.
18: Wow.
17: So if inflation is down, you know, whatever, between 3 and 3.5, you're beating inflation.
18: Yeah, right. Yeah.
17: With it. So I started scanning to see what banks were doing for, you know, special certificates of deposit and all that.
18: Right.
17: Still not up to what a treasury bill is.
18: Mm.
17: But, yeah, this is the, you know, so if you've got the 10-year treasury, 5.23 right now.
18: Wow.
17: Wow.
18: Wow. Yeah. That's coming in hot.
17: I've got a couple of accounts in banks that are paying me, you know, really well from last year.
18: Right. Yeah.
17: And their terms are coming up, and so I'm sitting there going, okay.
18: Yeah. Yeah.
17: You know, that's the thing. If the interest kills you, if you're in the beginning of your life,
18: right,
17: and you haven't saved money, and it's interest you have to pay.
18: Right. Yeah.
17: But if you have saved some money, it's a pretty good time to beat inflation on what you can save.
18: Right.

0: With SRN News, I'm John Scott. Wind is whipping Mexico's northern Pacific coast, and water has started to flood some streets as Hurricane Polo bears down on Baja California Sur. The hurricane threatening flash floods and mudslides in the fishing town of Puerto San Carlos. High tides and pounding waves from Polo breaching sea barriers as residents worried for their homes in the mostly empty town. Polo, a Category 3 storm, and is expected to bring heavy rain to the southwest U.S. later this week. Meanwhile, Hurricane Nolo could still bring torrential rain to parts of Hawaii. A man who spent decades on Utah's death row being released on bail after prosecutors say newly analyzed DNA evidence did not link him to a 1985 killing. The judge ordered 71-year-old Douglas Stewart Carter released hours after a bond hearing on Monday. This is SRN News.
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11: We are Red Eye Radio. He's Eric Carly, and I'm Gary McNamara. I need to pay attention to the show and stop with my investment curiosity now based on the treasury bills.
12: Yeah.
11: Interest rates.
12: Yeah.
11: I'm sitting here just calculating on my phone all different things, going, okay, should I switch to treasury bills now? Is it time?
12: Right. Yeah. So,
11: wow.
12: Yeah. Just,
11: really interesting times that we live in. You know, talking about the Fed, because really, Trump didn't go ballistic this time. He mentioned it.
12: Right.
11: He's not happy with it. But if there is no spending restraint that I see in our future at all from the federal government.
12: Right. Yeah.
11: So when do you bring down interest rates?
12: Yeah, I don't know what that looks like. I
11: know, neither do I.
12: I don't expect that to happen anytime this year.
11: No, not at all.
12: And post election, I don't know what everything looks like and where that will, you know, how that will change the economy. So I don't know. But it's not going to happen this year. It's not going to happen. It probably won't happen in the first half of next year. I'd say at the earliest, maybe in the summer, but something would have to change. And I don't know what that would be.
11: I mean, there's going to be a push just because of our debt load. Because we're not going to stop. There is no serious plan. Well, of course, there's always the Rand Paul, not penny plan, six penny plan.
12: Six penny plan. Yeah.
11: Six penny, none the richer.
12: Mm-hmm.
11: But I don't. That's not happening.
12: No, that's not going to happen.
11: You know, when I see Rand Paul out there, I just, you know, I'll listen to it the first time. Then when I see he's done 10 interviews on his six penny plan, I'm like, even though it's the right way to go, it's just almost you're talking to no one. No one is listening to you.
12: There is no one that's going there. You'll get one vote and yours will be the vote, Rand Paul.
11: If Rand Paul promotes a deficit reduction plan and a debt reduction plan in the forest or in the middle of the largest city in the world, is anybody listening?
12: No. No, he can broadcast it on every cable news network and all the interviews, and nobody's listening. Eric and Gary listen. Look, I'm with you. I agree with him. In fact, six pennies is too small. However, I also know the reality is that the American people don't care. There's relatively few people that care about the national debt and spending. They just don't care. Our little conservative group is the only one. We're the only ones. We're the last ones. We're Dennis Leary underground in Demolition Man.
11: Eating a rat burger.
12: That's us. That's what's left. And that's what it feels like. You know, it's like, you know, of the true fiscal conservatives. And the group is getting smaller. We're losing people by the hour, it seems like.
11: Well, if we continue the spending, there is going to be massive political pressure again to lower interest rates, and not just from President Trump.
12: Yeah. Yeah.
11: Because if we're at a trillion now, I don't care what any projection is, we're not going to stop spending.
12: No.
11: And you saw how quickly we went from $250 billion in interest to a trillion.
12: To a trillion, yeah.
11: So how far is $2 trillion in just, again, interest on the debt?
12: Well, it's
11: interest on the debt.
12: Yeah, it's compounding based on a number of fundamental factors, underlying factors, including that principal amount on the debt.
11: So if you continue to go up,
12: which is growing,
11: how is it possible
12: it's not going
11: to
12: happen
11: to have the interest rates that we are had artificially low for a decade, over a decade, really?
12: Yeah, right.
11: I remember it was before I bought my house, so it would have been 20 years ago right now.
12: Mm.
11: And I remember I opened an online savings account.
12: Yeah.
11: And it was paying me 5.9%.
12: Mm-hmm.
11: That would have been in 2006.
12: Yeah. Yeah.
11: I believe you had to have over a certain amount in there in order to get it. It wasn't just a passbook account.
12: Right.
11: I don't remember the amount, whether it was 2,500 or 5,000 or whatever.
12: Mm-hmm.
11: But in order to get it. But I opened it up because you could take money in and out, and they would continue to do that. I have one of those accounts right now, which is great.
12: Mm-hmm.
11: It's not paying 5.9, though.
12: Right, yeah. Clear.
11: But it is paying over inflation.
12: Mm-hmm.
11: And I can take money out as long as I keep a certain balance in there.
12: Right.
11: I haven't taken any money out, but I have the ability to if I want to. But once I see the compounding interest, it's like, no, I'm not going to touch that one.
12: Right.
11: We'll leave that one just to go.
12: Yeah.
11: Which is the beauty of compound interest, is it not? But I look at that and I'm just like, if we go to, you know, might not happen, well, could happen in my lifetime, we're $2 trillion in debt. Or excuse me, $2 trillion in interest rates.
12: Right.
11: Excuse me, interest, not interest rates.
12: Yeah.
11: And if you have that, you know, the risk is greater at that point. Or can you get people to still buy? Will we get back to that culture of it's okay just to park our money in a treasury bill and make nothing?
12: I don't think you get to that point.
11: I don't know how you get to
12: that
11: point. But we got to that point and people accepted it.
12: Yeah.
11: I didn't.
12: No. It never made sense to me.
11: Because if you want to finance the debt, I'm much more willing to finance the federal government debt. I'm willing to do my patriotic share if I can make 6 or 7%
12: if I get paid.
11: If I can make a profit off the suckers,
12: yeah.
11: Then why not?
12: Yeah. No, but I'm kidding. That's the entire game.
11: Right.
12: Including foreign interests.
11: You know? Exactly. Yeah, exactly. Right.
12: And so you look at the foreign interests. If you look at the largest holders of our debt, foreign holders of our debt, you know, there's a great deal of risk for manipulation. And the question is, all right, everything's friendly, everything's fine, no war between us and said nation. It's a good trade-off. They're getting a good rate until they want to manipulate, right? Until they want to get out of the game. Or until they genuinely see too great of a risk, which gets to the point, back to the point of hitting that threshold of not being able to service the interest alone on the national debt. And at some point, we'll reach that. Because if we have quadrupled it in a relatively short period of time, from $250 billion to a trillion, now, as you asked, how long till $2 trillion? And then from $2 trillion, $4 trillion. And what happens when you have that? When such a massive chunk is going just to service the interest on your debt. Well, at some point, you'll reach that threshold where you can no longer do that. And then everybody's out of the game.
11: So here it is. Congressional Budget Office projections estimate that the annual net interest payments on the national debt will reach approximately $1.3 trillion to $1.4 trillion by 2031. Are they soft selling that to us?
12: I think it is. 2031 seems like a long ways between where we are now and that point.
11: Well, I decided to pick 5 years, yeah, which is the huge increase that we've seen in the national debt since 5 years ago.
12: Right.
11: So I decided to just throw another.
12: I
11: could see 1.7, 1.8, 1.9.
12: That's where I'm closer to 1. I'm closer to 2 than that is, than that projection is. And it's not, it's, think about that. That's insane. And nobody cares.
11: No, they
12: nobody cares.
11: They don't. And it is going to affect us. It's like, it's not a problem. But that's what we're seeing right now. You know, when you're looking at the fact that, you know, if the Democrats take over the House and Senate, they're running on affordability. Think about this. Mm-hmm. The Democrats are running on affordability.
12: That's beyond laughable.
11: And if the polls are true, the public is buying it. Mm. And even if the Republicans win, it's not going to be a lot, which means still almost half the voting public believes that the Democrats are serious about affordability, mm-hmm, or they're just delusional.
12: Right. Now, the question is, do they think they're serious because they're going to give money to people or force companies to lower prices or, you know, by other socialist means?
11: You saw the whole thing with NIL, how the government's passed a thing to straighten up college football.
12: Yeah, yeah.
11: Did you see that Senator Kennedy wanted to add a cap on what colleges could do, you have the increase in their ticket prices?
12: Yeah, right, yeah.
11: And him and Ted Cruz got into a fight on that?
12: Yeah.
11: I'm like, you're getting to the point of saying what college football game should cost?
12: Right. Yeah, no thanks. Yeah.
11: Thank goodness I really don't pay much attention to college football. I don't have an interest in it, but, mm-hmm, you know, they're, you know, to me when they got to, and his point was, well, everything's really price controls. Because what you're saying is there's going to be price controls on what you can actually pay these players, mm-hmm, because it's gotten so out of control, that NIL's got so out of control that basically you're putting a cap on what they can make. So his point was, if you're putting a cap on that, put a cap on college ticket prices, mm-hmm, which I'm like, oh God, where the hell are we?
12: It's insanity. And it's coming from the side we support. You know, and it's how far you want to go with it. I mean, that's the question. It's the thing of the moment. It's the, we can't let TikTok go away of the moment. Yeah. And I'm so done with all this. $40 trillion. Wake the hell up.
11: I know. You can see it coming.
12: I want to see a poll. A blind poll. Just how much is the national debt? Don't even give them a choice. How much is it? Take a guess. Don't Google it. Tell us right now. Well, how much is the national debt?
11: That's why I broke it down, because the trillions don't mean anything. People don't comprehend
12: don't.
11: And when you actually put it into, that's why we put it into, you know, the average person, and, you know, took the 8 zeros off a long time ago and said, is this sustainable? And I'll never forget the argument I get every time is, yeah, but your own personal finances isn't the government. No, they're different things, but that ratio is still horrible, whether it's a person or a government.
12: You talk about income in terms of what your liabilities are.
11: Yeah.
12: It is the same principle.
11: Yeah.
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0: We are Red Eye Radio. He is Eric Carlin. I'm Gary McNamara. I just had a glance at the Babylon Bee. All right, what do you got? Trump announces plan to gift Iran a giant wooden horse.
1: I'm all about that.
0: Yeah. This is they're just brutal, though. Ready for this one?
1: All right.
0: Mattel, the toy company, confirms Hanukkah Barbie comes complete with space laser.
1: Wow.
0: Remember that one?
1: Yeah.
0: Oh, my
1: God. Wow.
0: Who said that? Was that?
1: MTG.
0: Yeah, it was MTG, wasn't it?
1: Yeah.
0: It was MTG. Yeah. That was.
1: Oh, my gosh. Wow.
0: Just
1: the
0: brutal.
1: Insanity.
0: I know.
1: Someone needs to write a book, a different chapter on every level of craziness.

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3: News this hour from Town Hall. I'm John Scott. The Senate has approved the Protect College Sports Act, a sweeping measure designed to address concerns over fairness and competitive balance in collegiate athletics. The legislation, led by Senators Ted Cruz and Maria Cantwell, passed the chamber by a 77-22 vote following months of bipartisan negotiations and debate. Among changes, the bill grants the NCAA broad federal antitrust protections and places limits on how much athletes can receive for the use of their name, image, and likeness. It also caps agent fees at 5% and restricts schools to $50 million in annual spending on athletes. President Trump pushing his record as he tries to pump up Republicans before the upcoming midterms. Speaking to reporters at the White House, the president touted low crime numbers, positive economic indicators, and promised the price of gas will drop soon once the Iran war ends.
4: And we have a strong border. We have the best economy, the biggest investment in the history of our country. Think of that.
3: The president will be stumping for candidates in Oklahoma on Thursday and Alabama on Friday. The Education Department officially rolling back Title IX protections for trans students.
5: On Monday, Education Secretary Linda McMahon rescinded the Biden administration's interpretation of the law, eliminating gender identity as a protected class, saying it will protect women's sports. The rule had already been struck down by the courts in Republican-led states. The National Women's Law Center criticized the decision, saying the Trump administration should be enforcing the law to protect survivors of sexual assault. I'm Wendy Swanson.
3: The late September nor'easter will continue to impact Massachusetts overnight, despite the storm gradually winding down. Some minor impacts, they are still expected from flooding to coastal concerns. More on these stories from townhall.com.
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3: The FBI's Los Angeles field office announcing a $1 million reward for the capture of a murder suspect.
10: Officials say Satinderjeet Singh, who also goes by the name Goldie Brar and other aliases, is wanted in connection with multiple murders in Southern California and elsewhere. Singh is on the FBI's 10 most wanted fugitives list. The agency says he's wanted on suspicion of conspiracy as part of an organized criminal organization, targeted killings, extortion, and narcotics-related crimes. Investigators say Singh is the North American boss of the Lawrence Bishnoi crime group, which is connected with violent acts in Southern California. I'm Daniel Martindale.
3: Supreme Court Justice Samuel Alito will no longer take part in a major climate change case. Environmental groups and ethics advocates urged Alito to step aside because he owns stock in several oil and energy companies. That case centers on whether lawsuits seeking to hold fossil fuel companies responsible for climate change can move forward in state courts. News at townhall.com. Reports of an ICE pullback just got shut down.
11: The Trump administration says there is no change in immigration enforcement. Reports circulated that ICE field officers were told to focus only on the worst criminal offenders. Verbal worst first guidance went out this week and alarmed agents. Officials said the confusion came from internal talks about prioritizing the most serious cases, not a formal shift. President Trump is reaffirming the deportation push. Willie Nelson, Washington.
3: An Arizona tour company suing the Trump administration over higher national park fees for international visitors. Across Arizona Tours says the added costs have caused potential customers to cancel tours, particularly trips to the Grand Canyon. The policy charges non-residents an extra $100 at 11 of the nation's most visited parks, while the annual pass costs $250 for non-residents compared with $80 for U.S. residents. More on these stories at townhall.com.
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14: Now, it's Red Eye Radio. Gary McNamara and Eric Harley talk about everything from politics to social issues and news of the day. Whether you're up late or you're just starting your day, welcome to the show. From the Relief Factor Studios, this is Red Eye Radio.
15: All across the USA, we are Red Eye Radio. I'm Gary McNamara, he's Eric Harley.
16: Hello.
15: So I'm just scanning the news, yeah. and I see this story. Mm-hmm. From the New York Post, Russia paying U.S. recruits $26,000 to become cannon fodder in the Ukraine war. And then the statistics come out, which we'll discuss in a second. Moscow has suffered 1.5 million casualties, including a half a million deaths since the full-scale invasion of Ukraine in February of 2022. Per estimates from the United Kingdom, and is aggressively enlisting foreigners to prop up its war effort. Most are sent into the meat grinder, the front lines where they are mostly cannon fodder, quickly mowed down by Ukrainian drones, soldiers, and artilleries. And then at this point, I'm like, okay, give me the statistics. I want to know. I mean, how many are we talking about here? Well, what I get is, from the story from the New York Post, 18 Americans have joined the Russians.
16: Wow. Steven Seagal, one of them?
15: All right, that just made my day. It has become an entire industry and very profitable. Russia suffers 30 to 40,000 casualties every month, and they are no longer able to cover the losses, said Vitaly, I can't pronounce his last name, who heads a Ukrainian state project on Russia surrenders, told the Post. They recruit foreigners, send them to war, and when they are killed, their deaths do not create any negative reaction in Russian society.
16: Oh, okay.
15: In most, because that's where we were going to talk about that. In most cases, the families of killed foreign recruits do not receive the compensation they are supposed to receive. Agents all around the world have been mobilized and use targeted ads on Facebook, TikTok, and Telegram to prey on the poor, vulnerable, and ideologically obsessed, earning $24,000 per recruit, plus a cut of their salary. Among those duped was Seth William Baker, a Lance Corporal from Gilbert, Arizona, who served as a bulk fuel specialist for the 4th Marine Logistics Group. He was killed on the front lines at the age of 23, just 3 months after signing up. U.S. recruits are typically paid a $26,000 signing bonus and $2,000 a month. Ukrainian security officials have identified nearly 29,000 foreigners from 135 countries, including North Korea, Kenya, and Ghana, fighting for Russia, but stress the actual figure is significantly higher. Officials say many are duped online. This was the case with Baker, who joined the U.S. Marines as an 18-year-old and earned the National Defense Service Medal, but after refusing to take the COVID vaccine when the Defense Department made it mandatory for all service members, he was discharged. He was then indoctrinated online by Russian propaganda and groomed into joining Putin's war. There are many reasons why I came here, but one of the biggest tipping points was when I was a Lance Corporal. They came out with the COVID vaccine mandate in the military. There's a few of us, not very many, unfortunately, that said we're not going to take it. There's all this talk about freedom of America, but not for some of us, I suppose. By the way, you don't have freedom in the military.
16: No.
15: And I know my dad went over to Japan. They were required. I mean, the number of vaccines they got when he went to was unbelievable.
16: Yeah.
15: The number of shots way back then. Yeah. You don't have freedom in the military.
16: No,
15: the
16: you
15: way.
16: Don't.
15: Baker's case was typical of the type of person Russia seeks to recruit. And then they go down the, he's not alone. Ukrainian intelligence services have identified 17 other Americans who have enlisted into the Russian military. Former Massachusetts city councilor William Prolomata, who was standing trial for a child porn charge, fled the country and is now fighting in the Russian war. Another ex-military official served in the Air Force for 6 years, signed his mercenary contract in April of 2024, and was seen in a Russian propaganda video planting a U.S. flag in a Ukrainian city. "Victory will be ours," he declared in Russian before defending his stance. "I don't consider myself a traitor. The United States and Russia are not at war." So he's the one that the guy they're talking about, the last sentence.
16: Yeah.
15: His turmoil began when authorities found naked photos of a 17-year-old girl on his cell phone in 2020. He was charged with child pornography back then, even as he tried to claim he thought the victim was 22. And so he fled at that point. But when you look at it, you're 1.5 million casualties, 500,000 deaths in the Ukraine war. That means every single person in Russia knows somebody who's been killed in that war.
17: Yeah.
15: Just to put it into perspective, I think it was a little over 58,000 Americans killed in Vietnam.
16: Just over 58,000.
15: Right. Yeah. And World War II, I think the official total, 407,000 Americans were killed in World War II, in a world war that spanned the entire globe.
16: Yeah. Well, when the early numbers came out, I think it was in the first year after Russia went into Ukraine, you and I couldn't believe it, because we were saying at this pace, there's no way they can keep it up. There's no way. And this is a futile effort. What did you say? How many Americans so far? 18?
15: 18, yes.
16: Yeah, all right. Yeah. Vitaly Matvienko. He's the guy that...
15: Matvienko, thank you.
16: Yeah.
15: So, just you shake your head. You're like, wow.
16: Yeah. No, again, I don't know of the mindset, you know, where you would want to go to war for Russia. I can't figure that out.
15: The most high-profile U.S. case is that of Michael Gloss, 21, the son of a high-ranking CIA official who was killed in the war of in April of 2024. Photos of Gloss wearing camouflage military gear and posing alongside Russian soldiers emerged to the shock of his parents. Julianne Galina, the CIA's then deputy director for digital innovation, and U.S. Navy veteran Larry Gloss. He was said to have been struggling with mental health issues and stopped taking his medication before going off the grid and later resurfacing in the Russian military. You know, they say on social media you can find that. I'm amazed it hasn't, those ads haven't appeared and gone viral.
16: Yeah. You haven't heard anything. Yeah, I haven't seen anything about them.
15: I'm on social media a lot. I've never seen an ad like that.
16: No.
15: Not now. Oh, whoa. Now the fact that we're talking. Hey, phone, are you paying attention? How do I join the Russian military? See if it picks up on it, and all of a sudden the ads come on.
16: All of a sudden, Facebook suggestions for Steven Seagal movies just start coming up through the roof on your YouTube.
15: That would be the military ad. It would be Steven Seagal.
16: Steven Seagal.
15: Oh, God.
16: Fat Steven Seagal. Yeah. I don't know. That's just, I don't get it. I don't get it.
15: Yeah.
16: And there's a reason only 18 have responded and been duped, as they say in the, your post, why you would want to. A few years ago, we met a Russian couple. We were on vacation. They were on vacation. They had moved to California from Russia. She spoke English. He did not. And he used to work at the airports for the Russian government. And she said during the winter, they gave them no gloves to work outside. He worked outside the whole time. No gloves, the whole thing. And then they moved to California. Now, my wife and I felt inclined to tell them, you picked the wrong state to move to, but at least you picked the right country. We didn't tell them that. We didn't say that. We wish them well and hope they succeed in what they want to do. They came here legally, as far as I know. And so, you know, they were like, no, we wanted to get out. After Ukraine, that was, you know, we have family, we have friends in Ukraine. And we did not want to be a part of that. And he would be of, I don't remember their age, but they were our children's age. So 30 something. So he would have been the recruitment age. It would have been only a matter of time before he would have been right there on the front lines, I'm sure. And I just, you know, again, I don't know where this is going to go, but early on, Russia looked weak. They looked weak on every level. The fact that there have been so many deaths. My gosh, I wonder what the real inside story is on the public morale inside Russia. I mean, it's got to be at an all-time low for this generation. Because if you keep in mind that couple we met, you know, they really didn't know anything about the Soviet Union. They were too young, right? Mm-hmm. They didn't know that life. But they knew, they certainly know of the history. They certainly know of Vladimir Putin's history and, you know, and his current status. So, you know, there's all of that. But you think about, we talked about it then when it first happened. How many people knew and had families or friends or whatever in Ukraine and vice versa? And it's like, what is going on? And we can't support this war. And then you get into the number of deaths. These are staggering numbers.
15: Yeah, and you know, when you talk about Russia, who is supposed to be a you know, technologically advanced military,
16: right?
15: And you see these, you know, you see these kind of deaths.
16: Yeah,
15: you know, they're fighting a traditional, not the technology isn't involved in it with drones and everything else,
16: right?
15: But you're talking about a traditional kind of war with boots on the ground.
16: Yeah, with aging equipment, a support system that from the beginning was just broken down, just wasn't there. You know, they're clearly getting help from China. We know that. I don't know how many times Xi and Putin have met. They're getting help from China. If not for that, I wonder where they'd be.
15: I you know, you just wonder if you talk, you know, to the average Russian today, how how they would respond, you know, again, if they were outside the country, and talk about what the messaging is from the government. Because if you're over there, you're saying, we've lost 500,000 people. I know 10 people myself who've been killed.
16: Right.
15: You know, Putin may still be focused and want as much as he can.
16: Yeah.
15: His supporters inside the government might be. I wonder inside, you know, the government, how many are saying, you know, and have for a while, this is not sustainable. The return on the investment is not there.
16: Right.
15: And it's not going to be there.
16: Right.
15: Which makes you wonder, what is Putin's status? Now, the CIA would know about it, but that's a lot of what we don't hear about. And that's the first thing that I thought of when I saw, you know, we said this months ago when we first saw some of the casualty numbers, and now seeing them again.
16: Mm-hmm.
15: You know, you 407,000 Americans killed in World War II, which was a world war.
16: Yeah.
15: Fought on many fronts.
16: Right.
15: Without the without any of the kind of technology we had today.
16: Right.
15: That was a boots on the ground war,
16: mm-hmm.
15: which was so horrific. The number of losses that we were taking, you know, you look at some of those Pacific islands, we were losing 10,000 soldiers a week at some point. When you look at, you know, and that's why the atomic bombs were dropped.
16: Right.
15: The public just would not accept that kind of, the public was furious over the amount of deaths.
16: Yeah.
15: In World War II.
16: Right.
15: And you look at this, you know, but you understood what was going on. Even if you're furious, you understood precisely who the enemy was.
16: Right.
15: You knew it. And you were attacked after Pearl Harbor, you know? And so you look at this and you just say, to make the comparison, you know, people can still communicate. You know, they still can communicate. And I just wonder what the mood is of the Russian people, where every day it's like, well, this is worth it, this is worth it, this is worth it, this is worth it. Well, eventually you're going to say, it's not worth it.
16: Yeah.
15: Is that going on in Russia? I'm asking more of a question than a statement.
16: I wonder where the needle was from the beginning. In other words, what is the goal? How much influence did Putin have in his mission to regain control of Ukraine? How much moral support from the public did he have in that effort from the beginning? Did it ever get to 50%? I don't know. I can't tell you. I can't tell you where the needle was. But I'm very curious to know where it was from the beginning and where it is today.
15: We are Red Eye Radio.
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0: We are Red Eye Radio. He's Eric Cronin, and I'm Gary McNamara. Oh, I know. You know, I'm just thinking about the ads on social media. You know, I would love to see some of the ads to recruit, Americans or anyone else to be a mercenary in that war. Mm. Something I found on YouTube the other day, just by complete and total accident. And when I'm watching, I'm like, this has got to be propaganda coming from Iran. And this was on YouTube, and it was pretty amazing because it's basically just average citizens doing very, very sophisticated editing of their daily lives and how great their daily lives are.
1: Oh, yeah, okay. Yeah.
0: And I'll get into some of the specifics of it. I watched two of them, and then I just got busy and haven't gone back yet. But it keeps coming up. There's more of them because I looked at a couple that keeps coming up because of the algorithm about how wonderful it is to be living in Iran right now.
1: Mm-hmm.
0: And I'll give you some of these specifics of it here in just a little bit. And with, Election Day not far away, the midterms.
1: Yeah.
0: Some people have already voted in some states, I guess, by mail or whatever.
1: Mm.
0: Where are we right now? And what are both sides promoting? Oh, and AOC wearing a Buffalo Bills hoodie.
1: There you go.
0: We'll get to that coming up here.

0: With SRN News, I'm John Scott. Officials tell the Associated Press mediators are working with Iran and the U.S. on a deal to end fighting and open the Strait of Hormuz. President Trump is reportedly open to pursuing a non-military resolution to the conflict if one can be achieved. The late September nor'easter will continue to impact Massachusetts overnight. Despite the storm gradually winding down, some minor impacts still expected from flooding to coastal concerns. The strongest winds are behind us. There were some locations, especially the higher terrain and at the coast, where the wind was gusting to 50 to 70 miles per hour. Scattered tree damage and power outages reported. Hurricane Polo, currently whipping Mexico's northern Pacific coast, is on track to bring heavy rain to the southwest U.S. This is SRN News.
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9: That's true. And he's Eric Carley, and I'm Gary McNamara. That's what it feels like. I mean, we've said this before. It's not like we do separate shows.
10: Yeah.
9: Give me another vodka, please.
10: Yeah.
9: It's just one show runs into another.
10: Well, and with our app, it never stops. So even when we're not on live, we prefer that you listen to us on one of our many great stations. But if you are not up at night or something happens, you miss a show, how dare you, then you can listen to us on the app anytime. So we're 24/7. Had a young person, in fact, I introduced him to the, he asked me what I did. This is recently when I was taking care of my dad. He's a young healthcare professional. He's going to become a nurse and then eventually a doctor. And he said, so what's the name of the show? And I told him, he goes, oh, yeah, there's the app. Downloaded the app. And he goes, so you guys are really 24/7. I said, yep. Now, we're not working. In today's society, we're working 24/7.
9: Yeah.
10: Even in your sleep, I'm dreaming about things that are going on. You know, I'm dreaming about election day things. I'm dreaming about, you know, Green New Deal. That was a nightmare.
9: I'm dreaming about chicks.
10: Yeah, you're dreaming. Yeah, are you?
9: Yeah.
10: Yeah. Like AOC? Yeah. Wearing a Bills hoodie?
9: Oh, I'm telling you. The responses to that. Now, you made a great point.
10: Yeah.
9: Since I'm losing
10: Jasmine Crockett. She won't be your representative as of January.
9: Right. So since she's not going to be my representative anymore,
10: right?
9: I need to be able to relate to another
10: Someone else
9: Democrat
10: needs to be trolling
9: woman.
10: You, basically. Yes. Some other radical leftist needs to be trolling you. And what better way than to, before AOC, to put on a Bills.
9: And people were, basically posting, new presidential front runner, that this means she's running for president because, you know, she's from the Bronx.
10: Yeah.
9: She has no interest in the Buffalo Bills.
10: Right.
9: I'm sure she's following Hochul. Hochul is from Western New York, and she just goes, most of her posts the last couple of weeks have been just Bill stuff. I'm here at the Bill. Let's cheer our Bill. And then she just gets blasted in the comments. But AOC, she's walking around in this, and it's funny because she has the hoodie on, then she has a jacket over it, but the jacket's open enough so you can see, you know, the Buffalo. You can see the Bills emblem.
10: Yeah, yeah.
9: And people are just, the comments were just, where is it here? I can't use, there's a lot of cursing, of course, because it's social media, so I will have to edit it. But not the important content. If you think a socialist who went to Northeastern and represents the Bronx gives a single blankety blank about Buffalo and its citizens, you're a massive idiot.
10: Yeah. Yeah.
9: If you vote for her because she stopped at a store and grabbed a sweatshirt, you shouldn't be allowed to vote at all. But the best thing is, you know, because she was in Buffalo last week.
10: Yeah.
9: And when I got there, people were still, my buddies, but it was really great because what she said when she was there, she actually, and there were memes about it all over the place. She said, and I think Buffalo is an amazing example of a city that can start to make different choices and turn things around. And the response from the Republicans were, a Democrat leader came to a city that has voted straight Democrat for over 60 years and told them to start making different choices to turn their city around.
10: Wow. I don't even know how to unpack that one.
9: I know. It's just...
10: Huh? What is that? Wait, what? Wow. Different choices, huh?
9: Oh.
10: All right. Wow.
9: This is great, though. This is just fabulous. AOC, name one player on the Bills not named Josh Allen.
10: Exactly.
9: Oh, my gosh. Now, is this her preparing to run for Senate? Forget about president. Is her first goal the Senate? Well, so, in order to win the Senate, you've got to sit there and root. You know, you have to root for the only New York team because right. The other one's playing New Jersey.
10: Right. Yeah.
9: I know I've irritated some people now. But yeah, but they represent New York from New Jersey. I'm not going to waste any energy on that debate.
10: Yeah. Right.
9: But it's, you know, it's remember when, you know. Carpetbagger Clinton.
10: Yeah.
9: Remember, wherever she was running.
10: She was wearing a Yankees hat?
9: Well, they asked her, whatever team, wherever she was, they'd ask her what's her favorite team, and it would be the state that she was in.
10: Yeah. Yeah, yeah.
9: That's my favorite team. It's like, no, it's not.
10: Do I remember that picture?
9: But, you know, the reason AOC is doing that, the reason they do that is all calculated. Because before this, have you ever seen AOC ever, in any video ever, with any sports shirt on ever?
10: No.
9: And so she's getting ready to run for something, whether it's the Senate, whether it's the presidency, whatever it is.
10: And I'll tell you, Schumer has been really silent. Yeah. I mean, he just has not been on the front page.
9: Well, he did say something last week about, we played the audio cut when he lied about the transgender movement.
10: Right, right.
9: That's
10: right. But he has not been on the front page like he was before, you know? And it's clear, but I think that became clear when his own party went after him on a continuing resolution that was going to continue Biden-level spending. You know, I mean, it was, but the old guard is out, and Schumer's, I think Schumer's probably gotten the message. Hillary, there's multiple, I don't know how many pictures over the years of her when she was running for the Senate with a New York Yankees cap on. But, you know, this is, I could see AOC running for Senate. They're going to... They'll do internals. I don't know what they see outside of the state of New York for her, but it can't be good. You know, where would the independent support come from? I dare say, show me the level of, and I don't know, I'm not saying there's none, show me the level of support nationwide for Democrats. You know, she showed up in a couple of polls, you know, but they're still on board for Kamala. I don't know what's going on with the Democratic Party, so I can't explain that on a national level. But they do have their internals that they would start running on that. And if she puts out a, you know, if they go in to putting out feelers and the exploratory committee will be doing internals to see what that response would be. And I suggest, I believe right now it wouldn't be great. I don't know what will happen in 28. She may be the king of the world. I'm sorry, queen of the world, or whatever person of the world by then for the Democrats. I don't know. It's so radical. Or it may go like we've been saying for the longest time. At some point, it doesn't matter where you are on the left. You become the oppressor. You know, and to some extent, that's already happened a couple of times with her, even at her home meetings in her home district, you know, her own constituents shouting at her. But you step out, just like we said about Gavin Newsom, step outside of your blue umbrella of protection and see what it's really like. So well, it may be a better move for her to run for Senate. I think
9: one of the most interesting things is the entire Massachusetts lesbian bar fiasco with the mask and everything else. It shows you how quickly people will turn on you. It shows that nothing in the Democratic Party, you know, is about the is about acceptance of anything of substance.
10: Right.
9: It's imagery that's absolutely delusional. And the radical transgender movement is the first thing that comes to mind. And you can look at everything else, you know, getting rid of the separation of powers, destroying the Constitution, defund the military, defund the police, you know, all these crazy ideas that they have that aren't workable.
10: Right. Yeah.
9: They're not work. The embrace of communism now, as we're seeing, and Marxism, history shows it doesn't work.
10: Right.
9: Now, compared to the Democrats, the Republicans have just dipped their toes into the whole, you know, socialism thing compared to where Democrats are right now.
10: Right.
9: I still don't like it, but where the Democrats are going, I find it interesting. So, you know, the rejection of Gavin Newsom, when just a few years ago you would look at somebody like Gavin Newsom and say, okay, he has the look.
10: Mm-hmm.
9: And it's no longer just about the look. Who has the look that can defend what we believe 100%? Well, Gavin Newsom's moving away from that a little bit because he wishes to be electable on the national level. But by doing so, you lose the support of even mainstream Democrats because you're not radical enough.
10: Right, exactly.
9: You know, so AOC is a congressperson, represents of, you know, she's done a lot of national marketing. People know who she is, but she, even inside the Democratic Party, is not extremely popular based on the polls for president.
10: Mm-hmm. Right. And,
9: they may even look at, you know, Bernie Sanders could rise to the top again because they would say, well, look, he's a legitimate communist. But then again, he owns three homes, not rents. Owns
10: them. Yes.
9: And remember, you're not supposed to be able to own homes.
10: Right.
9: Nobody should own a home.
10: That's right.
9: And so
10: for the Democrats, there shouldn't be a Senate.
9: Yeah, that's a great point. Yeah. you don't know what the next one is.
10: Right.
9: And that's why I think the whole lesbian, you know, the mask wearing a lesbian Massachusetts far left radicals, you know, that's the current Democratic Party right now. That's a significant portion of the Democratic Party that's gaining control where even the mainstream so-called, quote, moderate Democrats, which there aren't any, are afraid to confront. Well, if you're afraid to confront it, then they're going to lead your party.
10: And, you know, and the part, you know, we focused a lot on the clown school thing, but the other part of it, the Lady Gaga being canceled because someone suggested, hey, let's do a Lady Gaga party and we'll, you know, to bring in business. And they said, no, we can't. She's canceled because she's a Zionist. And I thought to myself, you canceled her over being a Zionist, but years ago she wore a meat dress. That didn't bring her up to on the cancellation scale for you guys? I mean, it was full on. I don't know how many animals had to die for that dress. It was a couple of cows, I'm telling you. I'm not saying she's big. I'm just saying it was a full dress made of meat.
9: So, yeah, the
10: first dress to ever make me hungry. This is the problem that they have, is that they could get into cancellation mode, and you're next. This is going back full. We're going back full circle here. Circling back, as Jen Psaki used to say, to the whole thing of, at some point, you're the oppressor. In order, we said this after the 2008 election. All right, for the euphoria, people that are, you know, over the top, you know, for this guy that's just been elected, Barack Obama. At some point, he's going to be doing things as president you're not going to like. That's how the game is played. Doesn't matter if you vote for him now. You might vote for him for a second term. Doesn't matter. He's going to be doing things you don't like. And by the end of that second term, many of the Democrats were saying, well, he didn't really do anything for us. And it happens on a much faster level now that if you're not in it, it's they cancel you today. It's over. Ask Ed Sheeran. You know, even his guitarist thinking about quitting the tour. This isn't something that happens now where it took months to build. It happens right now.
9: It's
10: over.
9: That's the thing. It can end if you're a Democrat or a liberal like that.
10: Yep.
9: Because I'm still amazed the lack of popularity for Newsom in the Democrats, believing that he has the look.
10: Yeah.
9: And we know he's a radical. We know what he's doing right now in California, so he can win on a national stage, but you can't win on your own stage, which is the Democrat stage.
10: Exactly.
9: If you take those beliefs.
10: Right.
9: We are Red Eye Radio.
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0: We're Red Eye Radio. He is Eric Carley, and I'm Gary McNamara. Welcome and good morning. I forgot what I wanted to say. I had something there in my mind. I started reading another story, and I can't remember what it was. Probably related to the whole AOC thing, but
1: yeah,
0: whatever. I'm old. I can forget stuff, right?
1: Sure, why not?
0: Yeah. I'll probably remember it.
1: It will be interesting to see where she plans to go next. I do believe it's one of the two. It's the Senate or the White House.
0: She mentioned
1: the White House or being in a member of the House. It's just chaos. The House itself, the House of Representatives, is just too much chaos for her.
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7: News this hour from Town Hall. I'm John Scott. U.S. Ambassador to China David Perdue confirms President Trump raised the possibility of selling weapons to China.

0: China during his recent meeting with President Xi Jinping.
1: Purdue made the comments Sunday on Fox News, saying Trump asked Xi if China would like to buy U.S. arms. The remarks come as the two countries continue to compete over trade, technology, and Taiwan. Trump and Xi are expected to meet again in November at the Asia-Pacific Economic Cooperation Summit, followed by another meeting in December at the G20 Summit in Miami. Their latest meeting ended Friday after Xi's three-day state visit to Washington.
0: Mediators are working with Iran and the United States on a deal to end fighting and open the Strait of Hormuz. Iranian state media reporting that Foreign Minister Abbas Araghchi will meet with Qatari mediators about the latest discussions President Trump reportedly opened to pursuing a non-military resolution to the conflict, if one can be achieved. The president announcing plans for a new $15 billion steel plant in Iowa.
1: Speaking from the Oval Office Monday, the president says it's going to be the largest plant in U.S. history, calling it exciting news. Trump said it's part of his plan to bring manufacturing back to the U.S., especially steel production, which declined under former President Biden. It's being built by Minnesota-based Mesabi Metallics, and the facility is expected to create over 1,700 permanent jobs in Iowa. I'm Mark Mayfield.
0: A big break for Texas truckers. They can now tap into cheaper off-road farm fuel on public highways to help fight record-high diesel prices. Governor Abbott says the state is waiving roadside penalties on red-dyed diesel meant for tractors and other off-road equipment. This fuel is tinted red because it skips highway fuel taxes, since farm tractors work fields instead of road. More on these stories from townhall.com.
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0: United States team captain Brant Snedeker credits President Trump following a dramatic President's Cup comeback.
3: United States team captain Brant Snedeker praised President Donald Trump for inspiring the U.S. team's dramatic President's Cup comeback over the international team at Medina Country Club in Chicago. President Trump returned as honorary chairman of the President's Cup Sunday, marking his second time in the role after first serving in 2017 in New York. While he kept his remarks at the event brief, he received loud cheers from spectators in attendance. During the tournament, the team secured its 11th consecutive victory thanks to strong back nine performances from two-time major winner Colin Morikawa and 21-year-old Ricky Jackson Koivin. Bernie Bennett reporting.
0: In Chicago, Monday Night Football. The Bears kept the Eagles scoreless after halftime, beating Philadelphia. The final was 27-7. News and analysis at townhall.com. The Vatican says Pope Leo reiterated his commitment to ending the abuse of children by Catholic priests.
1: In a two-hour meeting with seven survivors in France, the Pope met privately with each victim and heard proposals on how to improve the church's safeguarding measures. The Vatican said he thanked them for their painful testimony and reaffirmed his commitment to ensuring the harm they experienced is not repeated. His visit and his time spent with survivors comes after a 2021 report found that 330,000 French children were abused by Catholic clergy and lay leaders over seven decades.
0: An appeals court in Iran has confirmed a sentence of 74 lashes handed to a prominent singer who performed without the mandatory hijab. Parastu Ahmadi sang while wearing a sleeveless dress during a concert live streamed on her YouTube channel. Iran's laws ban public performances by women and require them to wear headscarves. More on these stories at townhall.com.
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7: Now, it's Red Eye Radio. Gary McNamara and Eric Harley talk about everything from politics to social issues and news of the day. Whether you're up late or you're just starting your day, welcome to the show. 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
8: All across America, we are Red Eye Radio. He is Eric Harley, and I'm Gary McNamara. Welcome. Good morning. Thanks so much for being here.
9: Hello, and thank you very much.
8: All right, I love this story. Ready?
9: Yeah.
8: The prison system in Canada has confirmed that paper straws will soon be distributed in federal prisons to facilitate safe snorting of drugs in prison. This week, a social media post included photos of a memo distributed to corrections staff stating that paper straws were being newly introduced for safer snorting and intended for inhaling substances in powdered form or inhaling vapor from heated substances. Wesley Smith's column, National Review. Don't take drugs while in prison, but if you do, use a paper straw.
9: Let's be safe about it. Let's not get crazy.
8: How will paper straws reduce harm exactly? The explanation provided was that paper straws will reduce harm by lessening the risk of internal nose cuts that could occur from homemade or plastic straws.
9: Oh, I would have thought they would have made a case for plastic leaching into the drug, which then gets into your blood system. And you wouldn't want plastics mixed in with your drugs in your blood. That would be bad.
8: They recognize that overdose and toxicity risk still remain.
9: Toxicity?
8: What'd I say?
9: Toxicity.
8: Toxicity.
9: Okay.
8: Toxicity.
9: Yes. Toxicity, right? Yes.
8: I didn't say that?
9: No, you said toxicity.
8: Oh.
9: Which could be a Canadian word that I've never learned. I'm not Canadian, so I don't know.
8: Sorry.
9: Well, this actually, we can combine the story, the entire brunt of the story, with toxicity and stupidity, and it would be toxicity.
8: And then the last sentence. All right, let's take a survey. Which U.S. state and city will be the first to hand out paper straws to prisoners for drug snorting?
9: Well, you know,
8: His vote, Oregon and Seattle.
9: Yeah, well, are you telling me they're not already? That's just probably where they got it from. The Canadian prison system probably got it from.
8: Oh, my gosh. All right, where are we? Yesterday, you could see a lot of the influencers on social media.
9: Yeah.
8: I saw this more than I've seen in a long time. Donald Trump, promises made, promises kept.
9: All right.
8: And then listing the different things. One of the things that people were promoting yesterday was the increase in the steel business.
9: Okay.
8: Because there's a new steel plant coming up in Iowa, whatever, and they're really focused on that.
9: Yeah.
8: Steel prices, let me just make sure and get to the chart. These are all government charts, just so people know. Here we go. Okay, that's not the one I was looking for here. Let me get to, hold on here. I had it, everything here all set up. Steel up 54%. In the last year, the price of steel,
9: yeah.
8: Let's get it here. So, yes, steel companies are doing very good, as when you protect them and put a 50% tariff on any steel coming in from foreign manufacturers. Mm-hmm. Yes, you're going to pick the winners, but the losers are anybody who has to pay that amount in steel.
9: Right.
8: You know, where are we right now? Because what you're seeing is you've got the Republicans out there saying, don't you see the economy is great? John Puri from, again, National Review. He said, and talking about here, the headline, the economy is great and also terrible. He goes, the gauge of business activity is hitting a five-year high. There's an unemployment rate of 4.1%. Personal consumption breaking records, private investment too. Artificial intelligence is driving a lot of the action, but business across the board is doing pretty good. Americans are producing and purchasing more stuff like ever before.
9: Okay.
8: And yet, the surge in prices this year has erased the modest wage gain Americans were experiencing since the post-pandemic inflation wave. Rates in treasury bonds are reaching levels not seen in two decades, and they will have to be paid by taxpayers one way or another. Average mortgage rates are up to 7%, a historically moderate level, which it really is when you think about it.
9: Yeah, no, 7% back in the day would have been pretty good. Yeah.
8: And now alien to most people after a quarter century of cheap money. The housing market is frozen in place. Sellers are unwilling to sell. Buyers are unable to buy. Pretty much everything is more expensive than it was last year, and inflation is still ongoing. When people describe their sour moods on the economy, they're usually not referring to a lack of jobs or investment or economic growth as they did in earlier periods like the Great Recession or the pandemic.
9: Mm-hmm.
8: We have all those things now. It's not even about nominal incomes, which by any metric are rising. Americans' reservations are, number one, high and rising prices above all else. Number two, a diminished pathway to upward mobility, primarily through renting and home buying, and a pervasive feeling of economic uncertainty, thus insecurity. In our current limbo economy, we don't know what comes next. Another bout of inflation, sudden job losses from AI or higher interest rates, a housing crash, maybe even a debt crisis a ways down the road. These all feel like real possibilities when most families don't like their financials now. With the major cost of life outpacing incomes and many fear where things are headed, we should not expect them to be happy about an economy that on paper is doing peachy. The other thing is, you know, the other way you look at it is Wall Street Journal, their lead editorial today. The affordability Democrats, you got to be kidding. From healthcare to housing to energy, their policies have made life more expensive. And
9: right, that's the thing. Yeah.
8: You would put in a political party into Congress that wants to even do way worse and raise prices way more. And they write here, Democrats are trying to capitalize on voter frustration with inflation by running on affordability. Fair enough. But then let's look at their record in the power of cost of living and what they propose if they win. Affordable by whom is the question. One basic measure is inflation, which captures the overall price level. The consumer price index increased on average 5% a year during the Biden presidency versus 1.9% the Trump first term, 2.9% so far during the second term. Both parties have contributed to the initial burst of inflation during the Biden years with the spending splurge in late 2020, but Democrats in March of 2021 fueled the fire, they were warned about it, with their $1.9 trillion spending blitz, largely for transfer payments for the states and localities. The Federal Reserve made the mistake of accommodating the spending binge. Yet as inflation heated up in 2021, Democrats urged the central bank not to raise interest rates. The Biden team also relaxed mortgage underwriting standards, which enabled borrowers to qualify for bigger mortgages and turbocharged the surge in home prices. Housing prices rose 5.3% a year on average during the Biden years, compared to 2.7 during the first Trump term, 3.7 so far in the second term. And they just go through housing. Housing has the prices have grown significantly faster in metro areas. Boston 4.4%, New York City 4.4%, Minneapolis 3.7%, Los Angeles 3.4%, then Dallas 1.9%, Atlanta 1.4%, Houston 0.3%, and Tampa 0.6%. It costs on average about 2.8 times as much to build an apartment in California as it does in Texas, according to the RAND Corporation. Some affordable housing projects in the Golden State cost more than $1 million per unit to build. One reason is state and local prevailing wage mandates, which Democrats want to require for all projects that benefit from federal funds. And then they go through the Democrats, you know, want to increase the minimum wage, which really is meaningless. When I tell people, they go, you know, guys are doing great in Texas. You know, I go, yeah, you know, the minimum wage is $7.25. Really? People make it? No, they don't make it.
9: Yeah, you
8: know, they right. don't do it. And but, you know, and just looking at in general how they would expand and what they want to do, how they want to tax and spend more. No, they aren't the solution. Interesting thing. I was reading from the Dispatch, a great article using all of the economic economic numbers coming out from the Trump administration. And they're saying right now you're seeing, because the economy's going, Trump is out there, J.D. Vance is out there saying the tariffs are working, the tariffs are working, the tariffs are working. This shows that it's all working. And said, and they went through actually looking at the numbers here in this article. The hard data paint even a starker picture. For one thing, the recent growth has been historically modest. The Fed's manufacturing index in July of 2026 was 99.3, just a hair above where it was in February of 2020, and around 2.5% below where it was in mid-2018 when Trump's first tariffs got rolling. A deeper dive creates even bigger problems for the pro-tariff case, most basically the manufacturing sector rebound, and the growth of industries driving that rebound began months before Trump's new tariffs took effect in March of 2025. Several other industries not shown here are still shrinking, given these trends and similar ones for manufacturing productivity. The 2025-2026 boom is less of a Trump phenomenon than it is a continuation of a rebound that began months earlier. And then they go into the fact that, most importantly, data from the Bureau of Economic Analysis shows that real inputs of capital goods, excluding autos, were up 39% between the fourth quarter of 2024 and the second quarter of 2026, the largest sustained import increase outside the post-pandemic rebound, and one that coincided with major increase in domestic production of similar goods. What they're saying is that these imported goods are creating the manufacturing boom, a significant portion of it in the United States, because they're getting the cheaper products. And then, as we know, many things cross borders. We've talked about that, for example, with Mexico many times. And those are the businesses that are really booming.
9: Yeah.
8: Oddly, the White House press release and Council of Economic Advisors Chair Kevin Hassert acknowledged this trend, boasting that the historic peak in capital goods imports is evidence of major U.S. factory expansion. The most likely culprit, however, is the AI build-out, booming domestic production of data centers, data center inputs, alongside booming imports of the same, especially from Mexico, thanks to a generational demand shock, not tariffs knocking out foreign competition and encouraging new factories. Indeed, the hard data shows that U.S. tariffs and manufacturing performance have actually run in opposite directions since Trump took office. Using the U.S. International Trade Commission data web, we can calculate the tariffs collected on goods falling into the Fed's industry groups over the last few years, and thus the actual level of protection those industries have been getting. The pattern we see is definitely not what the pro-tariffs story would predict. And then they go on talking about, first, the top two U.S. industries powering the most recent U.S. manufacturing expansion, computer electronics and aerospace, are the ones facing the lowest and decline tariff protection, while the industries enjoying the highest levels of protection are contributing little or even shrinking outright. And then they've got it right there. It's all the government figures from the Trump administration.
9: Right.
8: With everything that's going up. So really just, pretty fascinating. As we've said all the time, we're fools to believe that raising the cost of doing business makes an economy better. But we want to buy into the BS.
9: Well, you know, and again, you want to, if you want to get into protectionism and protecting one industry, then someone has to pay for that. There's going to be an effect, and it's going to be pricing, and pricing is paid for by the consumer. There's no way around that. And so, you know, if you look at a massive cost or increase in the cost of steel, it's great that you have a new steel plant coming into Iowa. You know, they're a Minnesota-based company. They're owned by an Indian investment group. And they're going to be, you know, mining. In fact, they own part of an iron mine. So they're going to set up this plant in Iowa. And that's great. It's going to be great for Iowa. It's going to be great for the industry. When does it pass along to the consumer? Because if the cost, again, of protectionism is on the back of the consumer, then that means there's no effort in pricing.
8: Hot rolled coil steel in the U.S. up over 50% compared to late 2025. And so any American company who is buying it, has to pay that. You know, has to pay that increase,
9: right?
8: In the cost that's passed on to the consumer.
9: Right.
8: So the steel companies may be doing great. We've always stated this. Yeah, you can protect some companies and make them rich, increase the profit margin.
9: Every company that's using that steel is going to pass it on to the consumer.
8: Yeah.
9: We've seen this before. Not the first time.
8: And we mentioned this yesterday, you know, with the deregulation, like some of the tax stuff, they said, you know, really with the, where companies can expense stuff, that's really helped companies, and that's one of the things that Trump did that was great.
9: Mm-hmm.
8: When the Republicans did that in the last bill, what, a year ago?
9: Yeah.
8: Whatever.
9: Right.
8: That's really helping keep industry afloat in the United States right now.
9: Mm.
8: We are Red Eye Radio.
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11: Will U.S. cattle inventory rebuild the remainder of this year and into next year? Thoughts from Agriculture Department Chief Economist Justin Benavides.
12: As far as whether or not the herd is going to grow into next year, I am of the mind that it will, and I'll caveat that with saying I've been of the mind that it'll grow for the last 2 years.
11: The Chief Economist speaking at the recent AgriPulse Kansas City Ag Outlook Forum. He says part of that decision involves current steer prices.
12: No longer at the record-breaking levels that we were earlier in the year, but these are still very high prices. And you can see that the returns to cow-calf producers are the highest that they've ever been.
11: So based on 20-year averages on returns,
12: we're actually only looking at net returns of about $100 a head on average. So even though this is a really strong moment for cattle producers, they've been waiting for a long time for this kind of return.
11: Benavides adds restructuring in the packing and processing sector could play a role in beef prices for the remainder of the year. I'm Rod Bain reporting for the U.S. Department of Agriculture in Washington, D.C.
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19: We are Red Eye Radio. He is Eric Cronin. I'm Gary McNamara. You know, you and I talked about how the enrollment in trade schools and that, more young people are looking at the trade. Still, it's a tough haul right now. Have a story here. Fox Business had it where CEOs revealed that six-figure jobs that young Americans are overlooking amid the labor shortage in many of these things. You know that in for example, 300,000 empty jobs right now for plumbers, electricians, and painters.
9: Wow.
19: And air conditioning, heating also.
9: Right.
19: And they still can't find them. And they're talking about the fact that residential areas, it's the AI boom, the data centers, you've got a lot of construction going on and there aren't enough left for residential
9: right
19: now at the moment.
9: Yeah.
19: But we'll get to that story coming up.

0: With SRN News, I'm John Scott. Medicare enrollees could see lower premiums for private Medicare Advantage plans next year, while prescription drug premiums are expected to rise slightly. The Centers for Medicare and Medicaid Services says the average Medicare Advantage premium will drop to $12 a month in 2027. That's down from about $14.37 this year. The average premiums for standalone Part D drug plans will rise by less than a dollar to about $36 a month. Texas truckers can now tap into cheaper off-road farm fuel on public highways to fight record-high diesel prices. Governor Abbott says the state waiving roadside penalties on red-dyed diesel that's meant for tractors and other off-road equipment. The fuel is tinted red because it skips highway fuel taxes. This is SRN News.
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14: And he is Eric Carly, and I'm Gary McNamara. Jobs, where are they? Where are their availabilities? We'll have that in just a minute.
15: You know, I've been trusting Relief Factor for quite a while now because it works. They sent me some to try, and more on my experience in just a moment. I want to tell you about Pastor Bill. He strained his back around Christmas of 2025. 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
14: So, where are the jobs? Are there jobs? Are there good-paying jobs? The Home Builders Institute president and CEO, Ed Brady, was on Fox Business and talked about that the skilled trades still faces a worker shortage as the industry looks to attract a new generation of workers. 300,000 empty jobs in trades today. Plumbers, electricians, painters, heating, air conditioning.
15: Wow.
14: These pay great. Way more than the average salary out there. As he talks about, many of these are six-figure jobs. And we know that college enrollment is going down and trade schools going up.
15: Yeah.
14: This is going to take time. You know, it was interesting when I was reading before where it talked about the insecurity that Americans feel. You saw the story yesterday. I still don't have a full handle on it yet. Every single entity that I've seen write about it has been a liberal entity. And this is the U.S. Department of Education rules. You know, yes, it's the story hit yesterday big. It's been around here for a couple of months, actually. But the rules tying student loans directly to graduate salaries. For example, if you offer something at your college that after the degree pays less than a high school education, you are in danger of losing the ability to have federal help for student loans. And you know, and the point is that should the taxpayer be paying you to take whatever you want in college or something that actually will make you more productive in the marketplace? It's a legit moral question to ask.
15: Well, I think that's it, because we are the bank. So if you're taking out a loan, then and there's a greater risk that you wouldn't be able to service that loan. And we as a bank, we the people, should be able to decide, wait a minute, that's not a good trade-off. Because if you were to go to a bank and sit down and say, I want to borrow $200,000, and it's going to get me into a career that's going to pay $24,000, that bank's going to think twice about giving you that kind of loan. Unless it's government-backed, which, of course, student loans are all run by the government now.
14: Well, it's like probably every couple of months, every credit card company wants me to update my salary. Why? They know how old I am. and they know I may retire at any time.
15: Mm-hmm. Well, and for anybody, and they do that for everybody, that because your job situation could change.
14: Could change.
15: You could be unemployed, yeah. You know.
14: It seems like I'm getting a lot more since I retired. Mm-hmm. Like a couple of times a year they're coming to me where that didn't used to happen.
15: Yeah. Well, I think and I have family members who are underwriters. It's actually a much more active because the
14: overall personal, it's active.
15: The personal debt is growing for mm-hmm. you know in the U.S. So right now they're very they're scrutinizing at a much higher level.
14: So the one thing would be if you're a greater risk, should the taxpayer take on that greater risk? Mm. And number two, should the government be involved if they're going to be in a student? And these are all questions the people of this country have to be willing to answer.
15: Yeah.
14: And the second point would be, should the federal government be involved in the student loan program to begin with? And if they are, should they be involved in giving loans where there's a return on the investment for society overall, that you will have a better life and you will have a better job and you will make more money, which then makes you less of a burden on society and maybe more justifiable of the federal government, you know, being involved in the student loan business, which I don't believe they should, but I'm just talking about politically. Is that something that America would go through Americans' minds? And right, I think it would be.
15: Yeah.
14: But when you look at the fact, you know, the one story saying, well, Americans are really unsure, you know, they're very insecure about what's going on. Well, if you have a job or you're a young person, and you don't have any skills, well, yeah, you're going to be much more insecure. But it does look like that if you're willing to work in something that may be out of your comfort zone, which all of us have done.
15: Mm-hmm. Mm-hmm.
14: I mean, we never used to think about, the job's outside my comfort zone. It's like, it's a job. You're paying me. I'll do it.
15: What does it pay?
14: Yeah.
15: That was it.
14: What does it pay?
15: What are the hours? What does it pay?
14: Yeah.
15: Do I have opportunity for overtime? That to us, when we heard, hey, we got some overtime coming up, that was a positive.
14: When I was a young person, we at times worked 6 days a week, 12 hours a day.
15: Mm-hmm. Yeah.
14: And you know, and we just went, wow, okay, it's an opportunity, especially when we were young.
15: Yeah.
14: That opportunity to save money. You know, I still ask the question to all of my buddies. My buddy Jerry, my buddy Jeff.
15: Mm.
14: We all worked during college.
15: Yeah.
14: You know, we all worked.
15: Yeah.
14: From the first year of college, you know, all the way through. And we worked a lot of hours. And I've always asked the question, you know, now that we're around that age of, you know, now that we're older.
15: Yes.
14: I've always asked, did we ever.
15: Now that you are seasoned veterans of the workforce.
14: Thank you. Yes. the majority of us still working in the workforce.
15: Yeah.
14: You know,
15: yeah.
14: It's 70, yeah. You know, we're just driven people. You know, we, you know, work is something that we love being productive. And right. I've noticed that, you know, a lot of my friends, you know, are that way. They just, I don't know what I do if I stop working. But I've always asked a question. I said, do you feel that when we went to college that we had less party time than others? And it was like, no. And then they went, yeah, Gary, but remember, your second job was a club DJ. Oh, okay, yeah, okay, oh. Maybe that's why. That's
15: well, maybe, that, yeah.
14: Maybe that's it. But, we're starting, again, the culture has changed. The culture of work has changed.
15: Yeah.
14: And, you know, you look at it and you say, well, you don't need to be insecure, because if you're saying that I'm insecure, but I won't do that because I might not succeed, or it might be too hard, or it isn't in the realm of what I'm interested in, well, that's a choice you've made.
15: Right.
14: And should society back you up on that mindset? Is it the responsibility of others at that point to take more care of you in a society through government programs? That's a legit question.
15: Mm-hmm. Sure.
14: And in where we grew up in our culture, the culture of work, No, you work.
15: Yeah.
14: Right. Whatever you have to do, and you and I've done, you know, a lot of different things.
15: Mm-hmm.
14: You know, somewhere, you know, very demeaning, like me cleaning toilets. Mm-hmm. But it wasn't demeaning. I'm kidding on that. But you look at it, and if the opportunity is there for six-figure jobs, there's places out there where you can start in your 20s at $80,000, $90,000, $100,000, because the demand is so great. Opportunity is there for you. I said it to a couple of my young relatives the other day, and I said, look, the opportunities are there.
15: Yeah.
14: They are there.
15: One of my granddaughters is getting into HVAC.
14: Really?
15: Yeah.
14: That's awesome.
15: I mean, she's going to college, but she hasn't graduated high school yet, but she wants to go into HVAC.
14: See?
15: Yeah.
14: John McNamara right there.
15: Mm. Yeah.
14: See? College and trade.
15: Well, because she's thinking, she said, look, you know, she's born, she just turned 18. In fact, her birthday was the day before yours. She turned 18 Saturday.
14: Oh, wow.
15: And, yeah, crazy, right? Number four of my eight grandchildren. And she was thinking, well, if I get a business degree and learn a trade, then I could become, I'm better prepped to be a business owner. I'm like, yeah, I can't, you know, great plan. You know, her sisters, one of her sisters said, I'm going to get my real estate license while going to school, too. Because on their father's side, there's lots of real estate experience. But if she becomes a licensed agent, and we live in a growing area where the population is just booming, then there's the opportunity right there. You know, and it made me proud. It's, you know, it's one of those things where it's like, man, I wanted to say, you know, like Steve Urkel, did I do that? What influence do you have? But it's all the influences that come from.
14: What's wrong with those kids? You're 18. Party time.
15: You're supposed to be looking at your phone.
14: Yeah, party time, exactly. Phone, gaming.
15: Yeah.
14: You know, sorry, they're female.
15: Yeah, right.
14: Take gaming out of that.
15: Right, exactly. I actually have a brain. But here's, you know, the thing is that they got that from all the influences in their life. You know, their other grandparents, us, their parents, and also society around them in the area we live in. You know, the area we live in is filled with opportunity and growth. If you want it. And you don't, you know, the thing is I never thought of, well, I want to go out and work at, there was a fiberglass company, a massive fiberglass company in our town. There were Stanley Tools. There were all these manufacturers. I didn't think to myself, well, I want to be a tool maker all of my life. I just, no. How much does it pay? And back then, the idea was, and it was changing, but the idea was you get on with a job like that, and, man, you're set. You get work four, you're off three, then work three, you're off four, whatever. You know, they all had some kind of, you know, higher pay, longer hours, which was going to increase your pay through overtime pay. And to us, that was always a positive. I didn't think to myself, you know, well, it's not what I want to do. Well, I mean, coming home with fiberglass in your skin after working all day, every day, probably it wasn't great for the people who worked out there, but they tell you the trade-off was definitely worth it.
14: You know, I get that, though, from a lot of young people who will tell me, they'll say, well, I don't want to do that my whole life. You're not. It's temporary.
15: You don't have to.
14: You don't have to. You do it tomorrow.
15: Right.
14: You do it the next day.
15: You're going to learn something. You know, you're going to get that experience and then take that maybe somewhere else.
14: Right. And you're working, take classes in something else you may be interested in.
15: Yeah.
14: While you're being productive, move your life forward, maybe in a different direction.
15: In-N-Out Burger general managers, the managers of those stores make up to $200,000 a year.
14: Wow.
15: But you are on your feet and you are moving because that place is hopping.
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14: We are Red Eye Radio. He's Eric Carlin. I'm Gary McNamara. So when we say, you know, there's a lot of

0: 1969. The job market is not going to cater to you.
1: Yeah.
0: It doesn't work that way.
1: It's what the demand is, and that's where the pay is going to be, and that's where the opportunity is going to be. And, one of my brothers lied about his age, went into the oil fields at 16. And we were talking about it recently after my other brother had passed away, and he was talking about it. He said it was the greatest opportunity ever, and I knew it. Yeah. And he got his GED, and then he went, and still today, he's consulted, and it just hasn't stopped.
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5: Breaking news this hour from Town Hall. I'm Rich Thomason. Five men arrested near a U.S. air base in England are being allowed to go free. The men, British nationals in their 20s, were arrested on explosives and terrorism charges. They're being released on bond. While praising the work of British investigators, President Trump adds,
6: I'm surprised that they released them. I wouldn't have done that. Look, they've been very good. They worked with us very closely. We know everything about them. We would not have released them.
5: Today, the president will host a day-long AI summit at the White House. Mr. Trump has stressed the importance of maintaining or even widening America's AI lead over communist China. OpenAI delaying release of a new artificial intelligence model, citing security concerns. Southeast Iowa getting a new

0: state-of-the-art steel mill, $15 billion plant expected to go online in 2030. Behind the scenes, Iran war diplomacy.
1: Two regional officials confirm that mediators are working with both Iran and the U.S. on a proposal that would include reopening the Strait of Hormuz and lifting the U.S. blockade and then removing sanctions on Iran. According to the draft text being discussed, the Strait would reopen in accordance with a separate deal that Iran's been discussing with Oman on the other side of the Strait, and it would include no tolls, something Tehran has pursued. That deal seeks to temporarily manage shipping traffic on what was seen as an international waterway before the war. One source says the UK is seeking Iranian concessions on nuclear issues that would include allowing inspectors to enter the country. I'm Charles Villadesma.
0: Cleanup goes on across parts of the Northeast, pounded by that nor'easter over the weekend. New Mexico under a flood watch, that prompted by Hurricane Polo. On Wall Street this morning, the Dow futures down 55 points, the NASDAQ futures 10 points higher, and the S&P futures 5 points in the red. More on these stories, townhall.com.
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0: French high schools have been roiled by violent student protests in recent days. More than 160 arrests yesterday alone. The French prime minister is warning against any irresponsible escalation of the unrest.
3: The demonstrations, which began in Paris last week and have spread to other cities, have seen teenagers blockading their schools for days. They stem from issues including overcrowded classes, heavy workloads, and a shortage of teachers. Writing on social media, Mr. Le Cornu cited reports of incidents involving fireworks, fires and violence. The Interior Minister, Laurent Nunez, said the protests were being hijacked, with injuries to staff, students and security forces occurring on Monday. The union that defends the rights of students says it will call for a nationwide blockade on Tuesday.
0: The BBC's Paddy Maguire. Pope Leo urging Europe to draw on its Christian roots as he wraps up his visit to France. News and analysis, townhall.com. Texas leads the country in rural hospitals dropping general surgery.
4: According to a report from the American College of Surgeons, over 15 million Americans live in counties without a single general surgeon to handle trauma or ruptured appendixes. That industry data shows 38 rural Texas hospitals dropped that care over the past decade, the highest number in the U.S. In the Rio Grande Valley, the Harlingen region has just 21 surgeons for every 100,000 people across all surgical specialties, the lowest rate nationwide. John Scott reporting.
0: Supreme Court Justice Samuel Alito will no longer be taking part in a major climate change case. The recusal comes after environmental groups, along with ethics advocates, urged the justice to step aside because he owns stock in several oil and energy companies. More on these stories, townhall.com.
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11: And a very good Tuesday morning to you. It's O'Connor and Company rolling through your morning for the next 3 hours. Thanks for letting us ride shotgun to you. I say for the next 3 hours, I'm fully aware that there's some stations on the network that don't carry all 3 hours. And to them I say, what the hell? Come on, guys. Pick it up. Let's go. Our flagship station out of Washington, D.C., our home base is WMAL, but we're currently at KCBQ in San Diego in the middle of the night. But it's okay. It doesn't matter. We're rolling on with a very busy morning ahead of us. In fact, let me tell you how busy it is. Coming up in this hour, we're going to speak with a candidate for Montgomery County Executive. Now, Montgomery County, Maryland is right on the border of Washington, D.C., as most of you know. And it's gone full woke, sadly. Democrats have been in charge, one-party rule. So what will make the difference for Esther Wells? We'll talk about that because there are a lot of places in this country where Republicans are facing the same kind of uphill battle. How do you make a dent in one-party rule states or counties or cities? Esther Wells coming up in 30 minutes. Jason Johnson will join us in the next hour. Mayor Brandon Johnson of Chicago has now announced that they've got rapid response mental health teams. So, you know, a crazed lunatic in the middle of the street screaming bloody murder. You think he's going to cause some harm to himself or others? Don't call the police. Call the mental health response team. And they'll come out. I saw the video of this thing. It's great. It's a nice little van. And they've got snack food in the back of it. Cheez-Its. Right next to the fentanyl test. I wish I were making this up. Now Gardner would join us also in our second hour. That's to talk about the UK and how they sort of lost the plot on letting terrorists into their country. We talked about that terror attack that was thwarted yesterday. Also in our third hour, Senator Ron Johnson had a very important hearing on what went on at hospitals during COVID-19 and how we were victimized by those inhumane policies. We'll talk about it because Senator Johnson, one of the few elected officials on Capitol Hill who continues to focus on the trauma that we all went through as a nation during COVID-19 and the lies and deceit that supported all of that abuse. Somebody should pay a price for that. At the very least, we can get the word out to remind everybody exactly what happened so people can tell their stories. And then finally, we'll talk to our friend Kurt Schlichter. Kurt's got a great column out about, what the narrative is right now, this election season. And so many Republicans who are acting like they've already lost an election where most people haven't even voted. I saw a headline at The Hill. Let me read it to you. I've got it right here in front of me. The Hill, Cook Political Report founder. This is a guy who founded the Cook Political Report. You know, the one that makes all these prognostications based on the polls about how an election might turn up. You know those guys that were ready for President Hillary Clinton and pretty sure President Kamala Harris, all that jazz. Cook Political Report founder says the House is a done deal for Democrats. It's a done deal, everybody. It's done. It's over. It's over. Forget about, you remember that Super Bowl when New England was losing to Atlanta by like 3 touchdowns and everyone said, well, this game is over. And then New England came back. And that's great. And anybody at halftime who said this is over, well, I guess they'd be somewhat forgiven because at least you already saw some points on the board. Nobody thought that Atlanta, I'm sorry, Falcons fans, would have that epic meltdown in the second half and let New England come back and win the game. This is worse than that. This is the people deciding that the game is over before the teams even take the field or try to score a point. If your if your media consumption involves people who look at the camera, stare at you, and tell you that Democrats have already won the midterm election, make better choices for your media consumption. In fact, I'll go even further. If your media consumption involves news outlets who tell you that Democrats have a strong lead or any kind of lead or that Republicans are behind, again, what they're actually telling you, and the more accurate way to say it is, according to the political polls and mostly the commercial polls that are done by news organizations or university for public consumption, which are not the same as the polls that the politicians pay for. According to those polls, the respondents have said that if the election were held today, this is how they are likely to vote. That's an accurate statement. And then it should be followed up with, well, of course, the election isn't today. It's in another 4+ weeks, and anything can happen between now and then. And really, we don't determine who wins or loses or who's winning or losing an election based on these polls of a handful of respondents saying how they're likely to vote should they vote today. That's not how we determine these things. So why is it? Why is it they want to spend so much time saying that to you? Why does the founder of the Cook Political Report want you, a voter, to hear that it's over and Democrats have already won before you even go and cast a vote? That the conventional wisdom will tell you that it is to stifle and suppress Republican turnout. Because it's true, if you think your candidate's going to lose, a lot of times on election day, you find something better to do than waste your time standing in line to vote. And that may be the case. I got to tell you, though, as a Republican voter, I think it might serve the opposite ends. I might have to stop talking about this and drawing attention to it, because what it might do, actually, there's another part of that pendulum as it swings. Yes, it does depress Republican voters. But you know what? It also depresses Democrat voters. I have no doubt that in 2016, Hillary Clinton suffered from the fact that everybody already made her president. It's over. And so if you're a Hillary Clinton supporter and something comes up on election day, and you're like, yeah, oh, you know what? She doesn't need my vote. Let me just say to all the Democrats who are watching, or those who have not yet decided, but you're leaning on to voting for a Democrat, I'd just like to tell you, it's over. Your vote is not needed. Don't worry. No, I'm kidding. That's a joke. I am not trying to suppress the vote. I'm not trying to suppress anybody's vote. I want a big turnout in this election, as long as you're a legal voter. So that could very well be what's at play here. I don't know. I can only tell you that the proper way to talk about an election, especially when you're focusing on the polls, which is really all the media is doing right now, is to say this is what a poll says that respondents claim they are likely to do 5 weeks from now. I know that's not as sexy as it's over, Democrats have won. But, you know, sexy isn't always accurate, and vice versa. Yesterday, the president was in the Oval Office, and he had a series of announcements to make about policy, but it often dovetailed into politics. First and foremost, he announced a brand new initiative, a steel factory in the state of Iowa, a state where, according to polls, Republicans, who for the last couple of election cycles have done pretty well, are now facing a fight on their hands. So here's the president, clip 15, making his announcement yesterday.
12: Once completed, Mesabi Metallics' new steel plant will produce 10 million tons of steel per year using iron ore from the company's Minnesota mine. And Minnesota has, I will tell you, they maybe have a lousy governor, but they have great iron ore. They have one of the worst governors in history. A real stupid guy, but they do have good iron ore, which is more important, I guess. But it's the first new iron ore mine in the United States in more than 50 years with the highest quality ore. In other words, this steel will be mined, melted, and made right here in the USA, which is something very unusual. The project is expected to create up to 6,000 new construction jobs, nearly 2,000 manufacturing and mining jobs, and add another $95 billion to the U.S. economy, which is the number one economy in the world by far. We have the best economy we've ever had. We're building $21 trillion worth of plants and others. Now I think we can add this to it. I'm not even including this. But this is a tremendous investment, and it's going to be over the next 10 years using advanced steelmaking technology. The plant will produce some of the highest quality, most affordable steel anywhere in the world. They're going to be making it here and using it here and also shipping it outside and do very well. This announcement is only possible because of the pro-American policies of the Trump administration under Sleepy Joe Biden. Have you heard of him? Steel production declined significantly and nearly 200,000 manufacturing jobs were lost in the year before I took office, and they were leaving, they were losing these jobs at record numbers. But soon after my inauguration, I imposed powerful 50% tariffs on all foreign steel, and now our steel industry is roaring back to life. Everyone's building their plant here because they don't want to pay tariffs.
11: All right, really, so that's the announcement for the steel plant. And also, I'm sure you heard, it also involves mining iron ore in Minnesota. So a twofer in two states where the Senate races are important to Republicans, although Minnesota is sort of a cherry on top. Trust me, if we win Minnesota, that's just bonus time, which is nice. And yes, these are jobs that the Biden administration and the Obama administration would never have created because they thought these jobs were a thing of the past. Oh, we'll get our steel from China because that's worked out well for us. All those people who used to work in an iron ore mine or in a steel factory, you know, they can learn to code, is what they would say. Now, the president is making the case that this is only possible because of the tariffs, and that may work in Iowa, except for the fact that you've also got people who work in agriculture in Iowa who are hurting because of the tariffs. They claim partly because of the tariffs and the imposition for trade on some of their products, but also on the cost of diesel for their trucks and tractors, and also on the cost of fertilizer linked to the problem in the Hormuz Strait. So, kind of a trade-off there, but we'll see if it works. It's good news either way. He also then went to talk about the election. We'll get to that next.
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11: Under Barack Obama and Joe Biden and the Democrats, the policy was to offshore manufacturing and other types of production and jobs that go along with it to foreign countries who don't hold our best interests. And everybody who lost their job in those manufacturing concerns, they were told, learn to code. Excuse me. Of course, under President Trump, just a year and a half later, we're creating steel mills. That's the bottom line, and the American people need to decide which direction to go. The president then talked about what states he's going to visit for rallies between now and Election Day. Clip 14.
20: Well, you have a lot of upcoming Republican rallies. You're heading to Oklahoma. You're heading to Alabama, Ohio. What is your message to voters heading into the midterms?
21: We have great people, and we're running against communists, lunatics, socialists. We're running against people that are going to open up the water. We have a border that just came out 17 months in a row. We have no people coming in, zero, which is hard to believe even, but that's what it is. I don't put out the numbers. And we have a strong border. We have the best economy, the biggest investment in the history of our country. Think of that. $21 trillion is being invested. With China, it's $3 trillion. With Biden from the last, it was $0.5 trillion. For 4 years, it would have been negative. We're $21 trillion, the biggest amount in history. And that money's building plants, like today, as an example. I don't even think this number is a big number, $18 billion. I don't even think we're including that number. But we have $21 trillion being invested in our country. We have the highest number of jobs in the history of the United States of America. We have the best crime numbers in the history of our country, despite the fact that they allowed 25 million people, many of whom were criminals, into our country. We have the best murder. It's not a nice thing to say, but the murders are lower than at any time since 1900. So we have the best crime numbers. We have the best economic numbers. We have Iran. We'll never have a nuclear weapon. We're going to win that war very soon. That'll be over. And the gas prices will come tumbling down. So nobody else could have done that. Nobody else. If the Democrats took in, the border will be opened immediately. And you have millions of people pouring through just like it was before. That's the most horrible thing I've ever seen.
11: So 14 months, 17 months of continuous border protection where not one person has crossed our border illegally. And the president says that his team tells him nobody wants to talk about the border. And they may be right, they may be accurate, but I wonder who the nobody is. Is that you? Do you not want to talk about the border? Do you not want to have a conversation about the fact that we had a wide open border? And we were told by politician after politician, year after year, Republican and Democrat, that there's nothing you can do about it. We're just going to have people pouring over the border. That we got more on the border coming up in a minute. We do. And we had Tom Homan and we had Mark Wayne Mullen both talking about the border yesterday. But I just, in the pure politics of it, you've got a president here who is announcing this steel factory in Iowa, iron ore exploration in Minnesota and mining to fuel that steel factory. This is steel that we're now going to forge here in America with real manufacturing jobs. It doesn't get more real than steel. This is steel that we're not buying from our competitors overseas, in countries that don't hold our best interests. This allows us to continue to manufacture here in this country and in the heartland, in those very cities that had been abandoned by administrations beforehand, because, hey, we can do it cheaper with Mexicans or with the Chinese or with Indonesians, so why should we do it here? And the answer, of course, to that question is these are Americans who deserve to have a good job, the people who like the idea of manufacturing steel and mining for ore. Their families have been doing it. There are towns, there are communities who thrive when you do this. We've all been to those cities in the Midwest. The center hub where the factory used to be is now an empty shell because everything is deteriorated thanks to the policies that have just said, well, you know, let those people in Mexico do it. Why should we get our hands dirty? But secondarily, when we've got a national emergency or if we're at war or we have to ramp up our manufacturing, we don't want to rely on the very country that we might be going to war with. It's a great national security move, it's great for international trade, and it's great for domestic economics. And it's a far departure from the policies that we've had. You couple that with shutting down our borders so that illegal immigrants don't come into this country to drain our jobs and drive wages down, and you think, oh, well, we're on the right track. And that's what people don't want to talk about? It's kind of confusing to me. I want to tell you about Pastor Bill. 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And, you know, when you're a pastor and you got to get ready for Christmas, I mean, this is the busy season. 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
0: That's our news. I'm Rich Thomason in Washington. Five men arrested near a U.S. airbase in England are being allowed to go free. The men were arrested on extremism terrorism charges. They've now been released on bond. President Trump says they should not have been released. Today, the president will host a day-long AI summit at the White House. OpenAI delaying release of a new artificial intelligence model, citing security concerns. Southeast Iowa getting a new state-of-the-art steel mill. $15 billion project. The plant expected to go online in 2030. Cleanup goes on across parts of the Northeast that were pounded by that nor'easter over the weekend. New Mexico, meanwhile, is under a flood watch, and that's been prompted by Hurricane Polo. Watching Wall Street this morning, the Dow futures down 74 points, NASDAQ futures 2 points higher. More details, srnnews.com.
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7: You're listening to O'Connor and Company. It's Larry O'Connor here in our San Diego studios and broadcasting live across the network. Thanks for joining us. We got Senator Ron Johnson coming up later in the show, and I'm looking forward to that conversation. We'll give you a preview in a little bit of what that's going to be all about. That has to do with the lies that you were told and the policies that were inflicted upon you during COVID-19, specifically about hospitals and medical professionals. We'll talk to Senator Ron Johnson about that a little later in the program. Joining us right now, though, young woman who I've been able to meet in the past and sort of watched her political career. Her name is Esther Wells. She's the president of the Montgomery County Taxpayers League and now the Republican nominee for Montgomery County Executive. Montgomery County is the largest populous county in Maryland. It's right on the border of Washington, D.C. It's kind of Democrat, Esther. I mean, this is the county that brought us Jamie Raskin to the Congress, right? So how is a Republican going to do there? And by the way, just so you know, when you answer this question, you're informing Republicans who are all over this country living in an area like you, surrounded by people who disagree with you politically and have sort of made the community decline a bit because of Democrat policies. So come on, Esther, show us the way.
8: Yes, thank you so much for having me, and good morning, everyone. So again, I, like as you mentioned, Larry, so I used to be a Democrat, lifelong Democrat, immigrant here in the United States for over 30 years. And a few years ago, I became very engaged with our local politics, starting with 4 years ago when I ran for school board because I have a special needs son, and their COVID response was just so harmful to families like mine. And so I ran for school board, and that's when I first became aware of just how dysfunctional our county government is. And for the last 24 years, Montgomery County has been one party rule by 100% Democrats in all seats. Yeah. And so being aware of just fiscal undiscipline and the leadership that was happening, I could no longer be part of the party. And so I am so grateful to be part of the Republican Party here. And I know with my message for county executive that I'm able to unite the Democrats, the unaffiliates, and the Republicans. I have built the broadest coalition. And so I am not intimidated by the 4-to-1 ratio for Democrats to Republican, because I have taken a lot of voters away from my opponent.
7: Well, you're also a CPA by trade. That's your profession. And I've got to think, when you look at the way the Democrats have run the county as an accountant, it just doesn't add up, does it, in terms of spending and taxes and the revenue base, because people are starting to really feel the pinch with the tax rates.
8: Right. That's right. And our high income earners, they have left. there's a mass exodus that has been happening out of Montgomery County, out of Maryland. Right now, Maryland is the fourth highest jurisdiction for income taxes. And our leaders fail to realize that we are part of a greater region of the DMV. And right across the bridge in Virginia, their tax rates are so much lower. The tax burden on residents are so much lower that they have eaten our lunch for decades. And so what my goal is to restore good governance and to attract and retain high income earners and corporations. We know that in Howard County, they're subject to the same laws as we are in Montgomery County. But this year, Howard County reduced taxes. So yeah. We know that it is a leadership problem. It's not a revenue problem.
7: And again, I just want to point out that this county represents, I think, counties all around this country, especially in the suburbs right off of a major metropolitan area like Washington, D.C., where a lot of the people who live there end up being politically, they end up being Democrats. They keep voting for Democrats, and they wake up one day and they realize their schools are a mess. The crime is terrible. Montgomery County was ground zero for the last 10 years of defunding the police, getting police out of the public schools so that the kids can run wild, and, of course, sanctuary policies. Talk about law and order and crime and how your policies differ from your Democrat opponent.
8: Yes, and so you're spot on. My Democrat opponent led the efforts in defunding the police. He is proud of that rhetoric, and he led the efforts to remove the school resource officers out of our children's schools, which has led to now three shootings in our schools. It's led to record high gun possessions in our children's school. We are seeing trespassing. We are seeing gangs. We're seeing kids overdosing on fentanyl. The results are so apparent that removing school resource officers from our children's school was not the right call. And my view and my vision is to restore police officers back into our children's high school, because we know in times of emergency, every second counts. And I want my children and your children to come home every single day. And then when it comes to defunding the police, recently, just last week, the current county executive forced the resignation of our chief of police. And so right now, it is even more important that we elect Esther Wells for county executive, because we do not want a defund the police county executive to appoint the next chief of police. Our police officers are close to retirement. They're eligible. Our police officers feel so demoralized to the point where taxpayers currently pay $20,000 sign-on bonuses for police officers, and we're still not seeing a pipeline for new recruits. So it's not a funding problem, it is a leadership problem. And again, it is the most dishonorable thing we can do to our brave men and women, to give them a county executive like my opponent.
7: This is Esther Wells. Esther Wells is the Republican nominee for county executive in Montgomery County, Maryland. And by the way, Esther's of disrespectful. Your opponent, Will Jawando, is incredibly disrespectful to you because you've humbly and respectfully asked for a debate, you know, on behalf of the voters and the taxpayers. And you would think at the very least, for such a powerful and important position, there could at least be some debates so that the voters can decide between the two candidates. And what do you make of this decision of his to just not engage with you? That you've got to take offense to that.
8: It absolutely is very arrogant of my opponent to say, I am not going to engage in any general election forum or debate. There has been precedent that even the current county executive 4 years ago participated in at least one general election debate or forum. Coupling with the fact that my opponent currently takes taxpayer funds and public financing to finance his campaign, where in the primaries he received $900,000. He maxed out the maximum amount of taxpayer dollars, your dollars, that he can fund his campaign with, and he's doing it again in the general elections. And so for my opponent to feel entitled to your hard-earned tax dollars and then turn around and tell you that I am not going to engage in a democratic process by having at least one debate or forum with my opponent to be accountable for his voting record, to stand the scrutiny of taxpayers. We know in Maryland that unaffiliated voters have not had a voice yet because we have closed primaries. And so a lot has changed since the June 23rd primaries. We have seen our property tax bills hit our mailbox. They are skyrocketing. My taxes went up over 15% in 1 year. Voters are outraged. They need to know what will be done in the next 4 years to tamp down property taxes. We've also seen yesterday that the Westfield Mall for Montgomery Mall and for Wheaton Mall, they have now said for the juvenile crime issues that we're seeing, that now juveniles are not allowed to be unaccompanied in our malls after 3 p.m. Again, that speaks to the level of crime and violence we're seeing in the community, which my opponent has said, well, they just need social programs. No,
7: right.
8: Repeat juvenile offenders need stronger consequences. And so a lot of the policies that my opponent has put into place have come to roost since the primary, and he needs to be held accountable. We need to have a debate with any host, anywhere, anytime, that is honest and willing to stick to the issue. I am ready.
7: Esther Wells, I can see why Will Jawanda does not want to engage in a debate with you, because you're formidable and you have the facts on your side and you also have the right opinions on your side. I'll tell you, the position that you take with regard to law enforcement and police and juvenile crime, if I were making this case, Will Jawanda would be quick to call me a racist. But for those of you who aren't watching the video stream and just listening on radio, you should know that, as it doesn't matter to me, but it matters to Democrats. Esther Wells, I call you Esther Williams, a famous swimming and movie star from the 30s and 40s. Esther Wells, you're black. I hate to bring this to your attention, but you happen to be a black woman. What kind of racist, self-loathing black woman are you?
8: Right. That is so important to say, again, for certain voters, that right now in the general elections, when we look at the identity politics, that we can get that out of the way. Because, again, myself and my opponent, we're both black. I am an immigrant here in Montgomery County. I have a special needs son. But the difference is could not be clearer between myself and my opponent, where my opponent represents the status quo. For me, I'm a private citizen. I'm a single mom of two boys, and I am running because I care about my community, and I want to reverse the damage and the harm that my opponent has done over the last 8 years of being in office. And so regardless of identities, I am saying I want to feel safe in my community. I want to fully fund the police because I know that the value they bring for us to be able to enjoy our community safely. I know that teachers need to teach in safe spaces and students need to learn in safe spaces. And so when it comes to our police, I want to fully fund them. The purpose of government is public safety, public education, and transportation. And that is the order that I will fund our next budget when I'm county executive.
7: You also get the impression that Will Jawanda is using this position just as another stepping stone to his career. He served as county supervisor, county councilman, I should say, in Montgomery County for a couple of terms. Now he's moving into county executive, and you know he's going to want to run for either governor or for congressman or what have you, instead of actually focusing on, you've got a real life. You want to do this to be a public servant and then move on. I also want to point out Mr. Jawanda, God bless him, and I don't wish him any ill, but didn't he just have a health scare? I saw in the news that he just suffered a heart attack like 2 weeks ago leading up to the election.
8: Right. And so earlier this month, exactly to your point, my opponent unfortunately had a heart attack, and I immediately wished him well upon hearing of the news, and he's expected to make a full recovery. And so prior to his unfortunate incident, my campaign has been calling for a debate weeks, if not months before, because again, we want to ensure that voters have access to the candidates before going to the polls. And so for the upcoming November 3rd election, what I am saying is voters have a right to know that the next county executive is strong, is fit, is healthy, because Montgomery County has too many issues that need to be addressed, and we need a focused county executive that will get the job done. But if my opponent needs to take care of his health, it absolutely is a priority, and I want him to do that.
7: Yeah, you know, when a politician who's running for office suffers a heart attack like this, and again, I'm not, you know, this, it's public knowledge. He had this heart attack during a basketball game, and he's 43 years old. You know, that's not normal for a 43-year-old to fall to the ground of a heart attack during a pickup basketball game. The voters deserve to see him in action. They deserve to see him under stress. They deserve to see him engaging in the debate so that they're making the decision. They can make the decision whether he's up to the job.
8: That's right, because the worst thing that can happen is we reelect and allow my opponent to fail forward into the county executive seat, and then weeks later is deemed to be unfit, And then Montgomery County doesn't have special elections. And so then we will have, again, insiders that are going to be able to choose a candidate for the next 4 years that that county residents didn't elect. Well, and so we need to know now.
7: Montgomery County needs a change. Yes. Amen. I agree. Yeah. I'm sorry for cutting you off. We're right up against it. Esther Wells from Montgomery County Executive. You're really terrific at this, and I appreciate you joining us. And good luck on Election Day.
8: Thank you so much.
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1: I, for one, am annoyed today. I continue to be annoyed. Yeah, I feel like I'm fighting against a tide here where people in the mainstream media and the legacy media and corporate media and all the people who cover politics, they also fit. Have you noticed they all fall into the same pattern? They all start using the same script. You're changing the channels and you hear the exact same stories delivered in the exact same ways. And the big story about the election is it's over. And it just drives me insane. Or again, the language of Republicans are currently losing the election. They're not losing the election. They haven't counted any votes yet. Here's how it works. You can only say that Republicans are currently losing and need to make up ground in the election when you're halfway through counting the ballots on election night. You know how this works. That's when you end up realizing that, you know, Democrats are down by a certain amount. Then you, well, Republicans are in the lead, because literally you're counting ballots just like the scores of a basketball game or a football game. You're counting ballots and you can see the scoreboard now. Oh, we've actually counted ballots because people have actually voted. And you know, Democrats are down by 10%, and that's when you stop counting the ballots, and then you bring in the semi-truck to unload all of the ballots that they've been holding in reserve to be able to count enough ballots to get the Democrat in the lead again. That I'm just telling you what I believe may have happened in California multiple times in my lifetime. They're the way they've got their election integrity laws. The point is, nobody's in the lead right now. Nobody has won the election. If you tell me that the opinion of the American people right now, especially in those districts that are going to make a difference in the House majority, are currently in a mood where if the election were held today, they'll vote Democrat. You may have a point. You may have a point. All you've got to do is look at public polls to reinforce that, I suppose. But again, those public polls don't tell you exactly how the election is going to go. So I'm just annoyed by it. And I'm not the only one. The president is annoyed right now because he has, without any doubt, engaged in some incredible policies that he has implemented the moment he was sworn in, specifically to the number one issue of the last campaign, and frankly, the number one issue for the last 10 years in this country, and that is illegal immigration and all of the problems that come along with illegal immigration, including crime, in many cases, violent crime, and economic problems because of the driving down of wages, the strain on the social welfare programs that we all fund with our tax dollars for American citizens in need. But now it's all gone to, or much of it has gone to, people who are in this country illegally, because people like Gavin Newsom in California decide that they want to give free health care to people who aren't even citizens and aren't even in the country legally. And that's become a drain on our public welfare system and on our state and federal budgets. And by locking down the border, that's actually improved matters in all of those areas. And now no one wants to talk about it. No one wants to celebrate that. In fact, you're even flirting with the idea of voting for the party that gave us those problems in the first place. You can understand my annoyance and my frustration, and certainly the president's, as he addressed this yesterday from the Oval Office. This is clip 13, please, gents. Thank you for that.
2: Check your 401ks. You're up double in 1 year. And nobody talks about that. Nobody talks about the border. I can't even talk about it. My people are, sir, nobody cares about the border. I got elected because of the border. And now, because it's so good, one of my people who's fantastic said, sir, the people don't care about the border anymore. When I got elected very much on the border, and a lot of other reasons, so inflation. They had the worst inflation in history. The inflation's coming way down. And when you see what happens, as soon as that war ends, inflation's going to be eradicated totally. But nobody talks about that.
1: But the question is, if people are spending too much money on groceries and on their gas and on their mortgage, is it tone deaf for the president to be sitting there saying, hey, check your 401k? Well, your 401k may be doing well, but you don't get that money until you're in retirement. What's happening right now? And do you look like you're politically out of touch if you make that statement? And are you politically out of touch to say, hey, you gave me a big challenge with the border. I solved it. What's the problem here? And again, you can understand the president's frustration. One of the key

0: President my lifetime, promises made, promises kept, the most secure border in the history of this nation, even better than Trump 45. They can't stand it. But we're going to hold that border tight. The border's closed. It's going to remain closed.
1: This as a new caravan of migrants are now making their way to the border. Remember the caravans and truckloads and the parades of people from foreign countries who came to our border during Obama and Biden and the first Trump administration? Those don't exist anymore, but now they're testing the border. They think if Democrats win in November, they'll be just fine coming in this country. And they may have a point, because Democrats will not want to fund Border Patrol. They won't want to fund ICE, and they'll be willing to shut down the government rather than actually fund those agencies that are designed to keep the border secure. How do I know that? Because that's what they've done in the past, and it's what they're promising to do now. They're not making a secret of it. They're saying, we're going to abolish ICE. We're going to abolish the Department of Homeland Security. We're going to defund all of that. What do you think that looks like? So I'm with the president. I'm with Tom Homan. It's frustrating, and it just needs to be reiterated where we were and where we will end up. We've got Kurt Schlichter to talk about this a little later in the program as well. 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
2: Breaking news this hour from Town Hall. I'm Rich Thomason. President Trump hails it as a tremendous investment, referring to a new state-of-the-art steel mill that's coming to southeast Iowa. Expected to come online in 2030, the president says it will produce the highest quality, most affordable steel to be found anywhere. The result, he says, of Trump administration pro-American policies. Today, the president will host a day-long AI summit at the White House. Ahead of that, this.
3: OpenAI says it's holding back GPT 6.1 for security concerns voiced by the company's own researchers. The announcement came a day before AI executives were set to huddle with President Trump amid increasing pressure for technology companies to be accountable for how their models can be abused. Meanwhile, NVIDIA unveiled its OpenAI safety platform Monday, which it says can help stop autonomous AI agents from misbehaving. It has two elements: OpenShell, a sealed workspace where AI agents can operate with a rulebook to follow, and a separate security layer, Sentry, which monitors and contains suspicious behavior. I'm Ben Thomas.
2: Mediators are reportedly working to broker a U.S.-Iran deal that would end the war, that according to sources speaking to the AP. Iran insists that it had nothing to do with what may have been a foiled terror plot targeting a U.S. base in England. Five men were arrested on explosives and

0: terrorism charges. Those men, British nationals in their 20s, now out on bail. Hurricane Polo has made landfall on Mexico's Baja California Peninsula, bringing flash flooding and winds described by forecasters as life-threatening. The storm could also bring heavy rains and flooding to parts of the U.S. Southwest later in the week. On Wall Street this morning, stock futures are mixed. The Dow futures are down 45 points. The NASDAQ futures 47 points higher. More on these stories, townhall.com.
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0: The Vatican says Pope Leo has vowed to protect youngsters from abuse by Catholic priests and other church personnel.
3: In a two-hour meeting with seven survivors in France, the Pope met privately with each victim and heard proposals on how to improve the church's safeguarding measures. The Vatican said he thanked them for their painful testimony and reaffirmed his commitment to ensuring the harm they experienced is not repeated. His visit and his time spent with survivors comes after a 2021 report found that 330,000 French children were abused by Catholic clergy and lay leaders over seven decades. I'm Mark Mayfield.
0: Ukrainian President Zelensky says Russia has launched a deadly round-the-clock bombardment of civilian targets in Ukraine. Quoting Zelensky, there have been Shahed attacks all day today. Many were rocket-powered. More than 120 drones, 90 of them rocket-powered, have been launched so far. Unfortunately, some hit their targets, and unfortunately, there are casualties. News and analysis, townhall.com. A lot of money has been spent fighting for or against California's proposed billionaire's tax.
4: Most of the money supporting Proposition 40, which would create a one-time 5% tax on California billionaires' assets, was spent on getting the measure on the ballot. Supporters now have just over $200,000 left out of the $32 million they raised, according to recent state filings. Groups fighting Proposition 40 and supporting other measures to block it have collected nearly $190 million. Keith Peters reporting.
0: A new website titled America.gov will be unveiled today by President Trump. It's an AI-powered tool being touted by the White House as much-needed relief for Americans interacting with the federal government. It is described as a single, centralized portal for federal information and government services. More on these stories, townhall.com.
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10: This is Larry O'Connor in the Relief Factor Studios, which happens to be in San Diego this morning, but we are, of course, blasting out on our flagship station, WMAL, in your nation's capital. Good morning. Coming up in 30 minutes now, Gardner is going to join us. He, of course, is a Brit, but he's an expert on what's going on in the United Kingdom. But he's here in America. He's ours now and one of the smartest guys over at Heritage Foundation. We'll get his perspective on what's going on with regard to national security and the migrant crisis in England, as we now have a former bodyguard for the leader of Hamas who was given asylum and allowed into the United Kingdom. This is after he had been implicated in crimes, including weapons trafficking in Europe. The UK lets him in. Everything's fine. You got asylum now. I'm sure you've changed your ways. And now over the weekend, he was arrested for a terror plot against the U.S. Air Force and the RAF. It's almost like these terrorists are terrorists. One man's terrorist is another man's asylum seeker there in the United Kingdom. We think we've got a problem here. We'll talk to Niall Gardner about that coming up in 30 minutes. Right now, I want you to listen to this video or watch it on the video stream if you're watching at LarryOShow.com. This is the mayor of Chicago, Brandon Johnson. He's a Democrat, need I say. And he is very proud to announce the implementation of a policy that he ran on and won on 4 years ago. This has to do with replacing the police with crisis mental health relief counselors.
11: Each year, Chicago police officers respond to tens of thousands of mental health related calls when a specialized response for mental or social distress is what's actually needed. 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The Crisis Assistance Response and Engagement, or CARE, is a new program that responds to mental health crises, adding specialized support to our city's emergency response system. 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You can request a CARE team through 911 if someone you love is in crisis and needs a trained professional to talk to. A neighbor on the street seems overwhelmed, dysregulated, or unable to care for themselves and needs resources. A situation is escalating and needs a compassionate expert to calm things down before it becomes a crisis. If you or someone you know is going through a mental or emotional crisis, CARE is here to help. CARE is still in its early stages. We are adding more vans and team members, including Spanish speakers, and expanding CARE's hours of operation to ensure we're reaching all of our communities in their time of need. Sometimes police are not the right fit for a mental health crisis. CARE steps in to make sure you get compassionate, specialized care when you need it most.
10: What could possibly go wrong? Jason Johnson is the president of the Law Enforcement Legal Defense Fund. He's also the former deputy commissioner of Baltimore Police Department. And if you know anything about Baltimore, you know he's seen a thing or two. Mr. Johnson, thanks for joining us. On the face of it, this sort of thing plays well. You know, when you're sitting in your sofa and you're just watching TV or what have you, and someone says, you know, sometimes a cop's not the right answer when someone's having a mental health crisis. We should send counselors instead. All right. Do they have a point when they say that, or in the real world, is this a disaster?
12: Well, of course, they have a point. I mean, you know, it does sound good, and it does play well in practice sometimes. You know, currently in many cities, there's a co-responder model where specially trained law enforcement officers respond alongside mental health counselors, social workers, and others. And that's worked quite well over the years. But the key is that there is a law enforcement person present who can identify the kinds of risks that would be associated with harm, violence, and what have you. The concern is that if you send out social workers alone without any law enforcement presence, there will be situations where violence will occur, and social workers and other mental health professionals aren't trained or equipped to respond to that. And so it's a safety concern.
10: And in this Chicago model, is that the case? So that there won't be any law enforcement with any kind of, you know, ability to, you know, de-escalate and stop or protect if any violence occurs in these situations?
12: No, that's what they propose. The difference here, which you don't see in many other cities, although there is an emerging trend here, is that there will not be any law enforcement presence. You know, their position is that law enforcement officers, no matter what training they have, tend to escalate situations. That's kind of where they're coming from here. The yeah. mere presence of a law enforcement officer increases tension, increases the likelihood of violence. And so they want to go without law enforcement. And, you know, in most situations that they'll be sent to, it probably won't be a problem until it is. And that's yeah. a real concern.
13: It sounds like a recipe for disaster, Mr. Johnson. And let's face it. I mean, the whole purpose of calling someone to mitigate a situation if you've got a mental health crisis going on, and I'm not suggesting there isn't mental health involved in a lot of these cases, is you want someone out there for public safety purposes. You want to be able to protect the innocent. That's why you need a police officer, I would think.
12: Well, there's no doubt about it. And so what it comes down to is the ability to screen situations appropriately so that, you know, when you're sending out these non-law enforcement responders, there's zero risk of,
13: yeah.
12: you know, that they're going to be walking into a violent situation. And that's, you know, honestly, that's really what it comes down to is how can you prepare a call, you know, an intake person or a 911 call taker to screen a case where you absolutely never make a mistake and you send the wrong people and it results in their harm. I think that's what has law enforcement concerned. It's yeah. look, it's real that there are a lot of mental health crises out here. It's real that a fully trained mental health professional is probably the best responder. The safety is the problem. And, unfortunately, they're going to put these programs out here and then we're going to read in the paper about a social worker who got shot because right. they were sent to a violent person.
13: Right, or stabbed, or by the way, just, you know, harmed through physical violence. You don't even have to be armed, especially if you're having a mental health crisis. Let's drill down here. We're speaking with Jason Johnson. He's the president of Law Enforcement Legal Defense Fund. He's also the former deputy commissioner of the Baltimore Police Department. When we say someone's having a mental health crisis, first of all, how often, in your experience and the officers that you work with experience, how often is that mental health crisis either exacerbated by or, in fact, caused at the beginning by pharmaceuticals, legal or illegal? Basically, how often is this a drug-related problem that we're just sort of euphemistically describing as a mental health crisis?
12: Well, it's often. Obviously, they call them comorbidities. So you have substance abuse and mental health that kind of coexist. And that often coexists with homelessness, which is another of the situations where most of these programs are designed to respond to what they call unhoused individuals.
13: Well, and I just want to pause you there for a moment because we talk about that a lot and the euphemisms that they use. These are criminal vagrants. There are laws on the books in almost every jurisdiction in this country to arrest or incarcerate people who are violating the laws about public vagrancy. And by allowing them to continue to live on the streets, it exacerbates that mental health situation that they're dealing with. If you really want to care for them and care for the community, you want to get them off the street and in to get some help. But instead, these cities just allow that policy to exist, and that makes them even more dangerous. That's what studies show. That's what the experts say.
12: Exactly. And again, you know, that these programs are designed to, rather than eliminate the problem, to just kind of foster and allow it to continue. And yeah, I would say that's probably in large part why they exist, is to perpetuate rather than, you know, fully resolve the issue. So the Chicago program and others that are proposed, one proposed in Baltimore as well in its infancy to respond to, you know, similar things. So, you know, liberal mayors across the country that have the budget or the political wherewithal to make this happen are trying to make it happen. And again, you know, I would say from a law enforcement perspective, it's a little bit of a mixed bag because police do respond to too much. There's too much that police have gotten roped into as sort of the social resource of last resort. It's kind of like if local government looks around and says, who's going to do it? Like the only people that are prepared and equipped to do it are the cops. And that's resulted in a huge workload. So it's nice to get some of that workload off of the cops and allow them to focus. But at the same time, you know, the safety of the responders are paramount. And that's, you know, that's really what the concern is here.
13: Exactly. And I've spoken with the police officers before, Mr. Johnson. They've said, you know, this isn't exactly a bad idea. What you need is police officers to accompany or even more importantly, have the mental health experts accompany the police. And when you get there and assess the situation, you can have the mental health expert take the lead if that seems to be the right protocol. I only got a minute left here, but I feel like the underlying message from mayors like Brandon Johnson and other mayors is, by implementing a program like this, is that cops are the problem. That the reason that we have violence in the streets and we have these really bad incidents is because we called the police in the first place. It undermines the authority and the effectiveness of the police officer.
12: Well, it certainly is implied. And even in the press releases about these programs, they imply that police escalate situations,
13: right?
12: Because that's their perspective. And you talk to any cop out there,
13: the last thing they want is to escalate a situation. They want to do the exact opposite.
12: Right. And police have done, I mean, look, the additional training, resources, emphasis on responding to mental health crisis have made a huge difference. Police are better than they've ever been at responding to those types of situations. Are they social workers? No. And they're not supposed to be social workers. But they're fully competent to respond to individuals in mental health crisis. And better so when they have a mental health professional with them or the resource immediately available. And that's really the better model.
13: Jason Johnson, Law Enforcement Legal Defense Fund, thanks for joining us today. And one upside of this, if you live in Chicago and you've been complaining about the traffic downtown or how crowded the L is, well, there's going to be a lot of people moving out of that city real fast with this new policy. So there you go. There's some upside.
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1: You heard the President of the United States yesterday lamenting the fact that, well, you know, the border was a disaster. I come in, I fix the border. Nobody wants to talk about the border anymore. You know, if you go back to the Democrats being in power, we're going to go right back to the mess. I would say the same thing about the reaction to the COVID-19 pandemic. During the pandemic, when you saw some states following the exact same advice and science and expertise and guidance that other states were following, and you had some states that decided not to close their schools, not to close their public beaches and other businesses, not to have a mandatory vaccine passports. You couldn't enter a restaurant or a bar, even an outdoor restaurant, without showing your passport to prove that you got the vaccine, you know, creating a caste system. And then, of course, the policies at hospitals. When you saw the leadership in some states make the most drastic, unconstitutional, anti-freedom and anti-science decisions, and other governors actually allowing their people to have freedom and liberty and live their lives, and you saw the migration to those states and how actually they ended up being far ahead of the game, you would think that politicians would pay a political price for that. And by the way, that's why nobody wants to talk about it. Because who drives the conversation in this country, or at least echoes it and amplifies it? The mainstream corporate legacy media. And, well, it's their friends. Their friends like Andrew Cuomo and Gretchen Whitmer and Gavin Newsom and Joe Biden, of course, that led those disastrous policies, and they don't want to say anything that's going to hurt their feelings. We're shocked that Republicans and conservatives in Washington, D.C. don't continue to drive this message home, and they don't continue to focus on the nightmare that was the COVID-19 pandemic. It was the most horrific abuse of power in this country that we've seen in a century. Senator Ron Johnson of Wisconsin is one of those Republicans who continues to focus on this so that the truth can come out, so we can learn something from it, so it will never happen again. Yesterday, he had a forum of individuals who were affected by the hospital policies that were implemented during the pandemic. Senator Johnson's going to be joining this program in about 40 minutes, but I do want you to see some of the things that came out of that forum. So it's not an official hearing. Senate is in recess right now. Let's start here with a whole group of people telling their stories about what they had to endure during the pandemic at the hands of the medical professionals in our hospitals.
2: The doctor screamed and yelled at her endlessly for not being vaccinated.
3: They knew she was unvaccinated. They were basically treating her like she was dead on arrival.
4: We said no remdesivir, none. And I found a progress note that they had gave her remdesivir and baricitinib as well.
5: I said, take him off immediately. That doctor promised me that he took my son off that medicine. And then he said that his kidneys were closing down. And I said, I thought you took him off. And he said he was on the full dose.
6: Why are we watching his kidneys? You know, he didn't go in with any kidney problems. Did you give him remdesivir? And they wouldn't answer me.
7: And then 4 days go by, she keeps getting remdesivir, and neither one of us know about it. And I said, why are you giving that to her? She told you not to give that to her. And they said, well, it's our protocol.
8: Gave him remdesivir, but not just 5 days. They gave him 10 days, even though he had kidney issues.
9: And as soon as they put him on that, everything started to go downhill.
10: They gave me an IV dose of remdesivir every day for 5 days. I got sicker and weaker and sicker.
11: The hospital, of course, wasn't allowing anybody in as support or to advocate for her.
12: I have no advocate, no family, and that is unbelievable.
13: We didn't get to say goodbye. We didn't get to be part of her care.
14: I said, well, I'm his healthcare advocate, and he needs me with him. And they said, well, you can't go back. You have to get out of here.
15: Can I come and see you? No, you can't. You can't even come to the hospital at all.
16: They had refused us entry into the room.
17: I wasn't able to go in and see her.
18: Somebody should have been allowed to be with him.
19: He's up there alone. Nobody to advocate for him.
20: So she takes my phone and she turns it off.
21: What's really upsetting to me is that she died alone.
1: That montage is from Children's Health Defense. And if you didn't pick up on it, those were parents talking about their children. Those are parents talking about the children that they were not allowed to advocate for. They weren't even allowed to visit and be at the bedside for, maybe just one at a time, and sometimes not even that, because of protocols that were put in place due to the COVID-19 virus, protocols that were mandated by the likes of Anthony Fauci and the United States government, who had full reign in implementing those policies, and, of course, the Democrat governors who went along and implemented them. It's tragic. And someone needs to pay a price for that. Someone needs to pay a price for it legally and politically. So Senator Ron Johnson will give us more information on that. And yes, I'll ask him that exact question. Who pays the price, Senator Johnson? Who pays the price? He's coming up in our next hour. Hey, you've heard me talk about Relief Factor a lot on this program because I love this stuff and it's helped me through a lot of pain and a lot of other people. But, you know, I believe in taking care of ourselves. As you know, we need to enjoy life to the fullest. But there's another member of the family we just do anything for, and that's our dogs. 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EJ loves Shosho and Clippy. And I got to tell you something, Clippy's getting up there. 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
22: With the SRN News, I'm Rich Thomason in Washington. President Trump calls it a tremendous investment, referring to a new state-of-the-art steel mill. It's coming to southeast Iowa, expected to come online in 2030. Today, the president will be hosting a day-long AI summit at the White House. Mr. Trump and House Speaker Mike Johnson meet with leading AI industry executives. Mediators are reportedly working to broker a U.S.-Iran deal to end the war. That's according to sources spoke with the AP. Iran says it had nothing to do with what may have been a foiled terror plot targeting a U.S. airbase in England. And Hurricane Polo has made landfall on Mexico's Baja California Peninsula, bringing flash flooding and winds described by forecasters as life-threatening. Wall Street, Dow futures up 77 points. The NASDAQ futures ahead 98 points. More details at srnnews.com.
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1: But coming up in mere moments, we're going to reflect on that terror plot in the United Kingdom that was thwarted by U.S. intelligence, military, as well as Scotland Yard, and the roots of the problem there. 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All right. Late last night, early this morning, we got an update on that terror attack. This is a spokesperson from Scotland Yard telling you exactly how things went down, the tip that led to the arrest, and who's behind this attempted terror attack in the United Kingdom. Let's go to clip 17 here, please.
26: Assistant Commissioner Lawrence Taylor, the head of National Counterterrorism Policing in the UK. I'm here to provide an update on the investigation into the incident that unfolded close to RAF Fairford in Gloucestershire yesterday and that counterterrorism officers are now leading. In the early hours of Sunday morning, colleagues at Gloucestershire Police received a report of suspicious vehicles in the vicinity of RAF Fairford. As a result of that information, armed officers responded and arrested 5 men on suspicion of offences under the Explosives Act and later preparation of a terrorist act under Section 5 of the Terrorism Act. The men had been travelling in 3 vehicles. Overnight, those vehicles have been subject to extensive examination with the support of military assets and forensic experts. We still have significant resources deployed at the scene, and a cordon remains in place while investigators continue their work. However, we are hopeful to reduce this later today and get residents back to their homes, and we'll provide further updates on this in due course. I know for the people who call this area and RAF Fairford home that this has been a hugely disruptive incident. I thank you for your support and for your patience. I can confirm that following extensive interviews and inquiries, the 5 men who were arrested are being released on police bail this afternoon. To be very clear, this does not mean that the investigation is over They are subject to stringent conditions on their movement and contact with others.
1: They're getting released on bail. Let me remind you, by the way, that the ringleader of this is the former bodyguard of Ismail Haniyeh. He's the leader of Hamas, who had already broken the law in Europe. The UK gave him asylum and let him into the country, citizenship as well. And now here's this. Piers Morgan called that shocking and shameful. Now Gardner joins us now, foreign policy analyst, former aide to Margaret Thatcher, and now the director of the Heritage Foundation's Margaret Thatcher Center for Freedom. Is it shocking to you that this happened in your former home, Niall?
8: Well, it's great to talk to you, Larry. I'm in London, actually just a stone's throw away from New Scotland Yard, where you had that press conference last night. I have to say, the decision to release these five terror suspects on bail is absolutely outrageous, and it's a stunning decision. It took, I think, most people by surprise here in London, and it's absolutely shocking, considering the gravity of the situation. And these are five British nationals. It appears to be of Middle Eastern descent, who have been accused of potentially a major terrorist attack on a RAF base, which is being used, of course, by the United States to launch attacks against Iran. So it's simply staggering these individuals have been released on bail. I suspect that there was quite a bit of political intervention there from the socialist Labour woke government, who are keen probably not to offend the sensibilities of the Iranian regime, for example. This is a shocking decision, it should be strongly condemned. President Trump, of course, is horrified by this decision, and there's no doubt about it. I think who is behind this attempted terrorist attack, and that's the Iranian regime.
1: Which, by the way, now is pretty rich, considering the British government has really not participated much or assisted the United States in the military effort. That this is their just reward, I suppose, for trying to cozy up and play footsie with the Iranian regime. They turn around and plot a terror attack in England.
8: Well, the Labour government, led by Andy Burnham, who's not even elected, it has to be said, as Prime Minister, this Labour government has pursued an appeasement policy towards Iran. And we just saw Ed Miliband, the foreign secretary, shaking hands with the Iranian foreign minister at the UN General Assembly last week. Absolutely disgraceful. But at the same time, of course, the Iranian government views Britain as one of its great enemies, historically speaking. And there have been no less than about 20 attempted terrorist plots in the UK, or attacks in the UK, in the last few years. And so Iran's always targeting Britain, regardless of who is in power. We just happen to have, a weak-kneed bunch of appeasing socialists running the government of the UK right now. And they're refusing, of course, to join the United States in fighting against this barbaric terrorist dictatorship in Tehran. But this doesn't make the UK immune to these kinds of attempted, terrorist attacks. As we saw with the attempted attack on RAF Fairford over the weekend.
1: Yeah, the idea that they would release them on bail, and as you just heard from the spokesperson for Scotland Yard, they're going to be strict guidelines on their ability to move about and what have you. Niall, are they suggesting that maybe it's not that big a deal, this attempted terror attack on the U.S. and Royal Air Force? Or is this just some sort of new law and order regimen in England that everybody needs to get used to? You attempt a terror attack and we'll let you out within 48 hours pending your trial.
8: Yeah, I think it's two things. Firstly, it's woke policing that you see all the time in the UK. This kind of thing would never have happened under my former boss, Margaret Thatcher. These individuals would be detained for a very long time, interrogated.
1: Sure.
8: Very, very carefully. Also, you add to woke policing the fact that you have this socialist Labour government that does not want to be in any way drawn into the war against Iran. And so I would not be surprised if there was high-level political intervention, actually, from Downing Street.
1: Wait, the war is literally on your homeland. They've brought the war to you, and they think that not dealing with the terrorists is going to keep them out of the conflict? Do they not have any sense of history, Niall?
8: it's staggeringly stupid, really. But there's no limit to the stupidity of socialist governments. I mean, they're literally destroying the country. They're running the UK into the ground. And they are appeasing the Iranian regime. And that's basically their policy. And so weakness only invites more aggression, right, and more terrorism. And so this sends completely the wrong signal. And Marco Rubio was interviewed last night on US TV saying that undoubtedly a foreign actor was involved in this attempted terrorist attack. And that is almost certainly the Iranian regime.
1: I know, Niall, not only obviously you're an expert on the United Kingdom and British policy, English law, but you're also sort of the point person for Heritage there as you look at the broader European picture. And it seems like we're seeing story after story after story here. Take, for instance, what's going on in Spain. And the fact that their president was just feted by the Marxist mayor of New York City when he came into the United Nations to give his speech. But he's also sort of opened the door and welcomed all these migrants from Northern Africa who, when they joined up and entered Spain, it looked like an invasion. It looked like an invasion of military-aged young men who were all staking their claim on Spain.
8: Yeah, it's happening to Spain. Of course, it's happening to the UK on a daily basis, where hundreds of illegal migrants cross the English Channel from France into the UK and are then given accommodation in Britain. And this invasion is happening all over Europe. It will literally destroy Europe if it's allowed to continue. The vast majority of these illegal migrants coming in are Islamic. Many of them come from war zones. They're fighting age males, largely. And many of them, of course, have extensive backgrounds involving violence and criminality. And they bring that with them to Britain, to Spain, and all over Europe. The changes that we have seen in the UK, Spain, Germany, France, Belgium, the Netherlands, Austria, over the last few, 10, 20 years, are absolutely immense. This is literally the invasion of Europe. It's the Islamification of Europe. You can see that very visibly on the ground here in London, a city that has dramatically changed in the last decade or so. The Islamification of Europe is very real, Larry. And unless action is taken, this is Europe's future, and it's a very dark and dangerous future for Europe.
1: Niall, give me some hope here. What's the political outlook look like? Do you have some general elections coming up? And who's emerging to challenge this Labour Party, specifically on this Islamification problem?
8: Yeah, that's a great question. I'll be seeing Nigel Farage tonight, if I'm going on a show on GB News. He's the front runner to be the next Prime Minister. Hopefully we will see the socialists thrown out of office as soon as possible. Unfortunately, the socialist government does not have to hold an election for nearly another 3 years.
1: Oh, wow.
8: And Andy Burnham was not elected by the British people either. He was appointed the leader of the Labour Party, replaced Keir Starmer, who was a complete disaster, but Burnham's even worse. But I do expect that ultimately Nigel Farage will be the next British Prime Minister.
1: Wow.
8: And when socialism comes to an end, you can actually secure Britain's borders and do something about what is a massive crisis. There's also hope, of course, in France for the presidential elections next May. And I think we will see, the end of left-wing rule in France. But there are big changes all over Europe. But, Larry, at the end of the day, we've got to save Europe. We've got to save the future of the roots of Western civilization here in Europe. It's that important. This is an immense battle that we're engaged in.
1: Niall Gardner, Heritage Foundation. Tell Mr. Farage we said hello, and I appreciate you joining us.
8: I definitely will be.
1: As always, Niall.
8: Thanks very much, Larry.
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1: People in Washington, D.C. think Alexandria Ocasio-Cortez is running for president in 2028. I'm not so sure, mostly because you don't see her on the campaign trail much in 2026. See, now would be the time to go out there and prove that you can win exactly where you need to win to be president. But you don't see her being invited to come to Texas or Michigan or New Hampshire or Maine or Ohio or any of those. Iowa, they keep telling me that a Democrat's going to win in Iowa. Okay, let's play that game for a second. Do you think the Democrat nominee for Senate in Iowa right now is going to ask AOC to campaign with them? Absolutely not. See, the problem is AOC represents everything that's wrong with the Democrats when it comes to voters in those states that are going to make the difference in this election as well as in the 2028 presidential election. You see, all the Republican has to do is say they're Marxists. And those Democrat nominees in those states right now, they're trying to pretend that they're not. They're trying to say, oh, no, I love capitalism. I love America. Yankee Doodle Dandy. Yay. I'm the patriot. James Tallarico even tells you he's a Christian while he's at the same time telling you that Jesus Christ is a drag queen or something like that. I've sort of lost the message with his Christianity. It's confusing. The point is, the last thing those Democrats want in those states right now is AOC, the bucktooth spokesperson for Marxism here in America, to be campaigning with them. Otherwise, they will lose. And that tells you that she's not going to be able to run for president unless things change drastically in the next 16 to 18 months when they'll be deciding who their nominee is. A lot of people are saying that nobody's running right now to fill the Bernie Sanders Marxist lane. And that's true. Ro Khanna is the closest they've got. And he's a multi-millionaire, kind of like Bernie Sanders. So maybe Bernie runs and AOC's the running mate? I don't know. When asked about whether she'll run in 2028, she gave a fascinating answer. Here, take a quick listen. Here she is, yesterday asked.
2: I think I'm pretty open about the fact that I'm leaving all my options open.
1: There you go. She's leaving all her options open. That means she's running for Senate in 2028. She can probably win in New York because all you got to do is win New York City, and then you're about 70% of the way to getting that Senate seat from Chuck Schumer. So that's what's really going on here, I think. Here's another indication the Democrats aren't doing as powerfully wonderful as you keep hearing that they're doing. In Michigan, Abdul al-Sayed is spending all of his time right now bringing Kamala Harris in to try to get the black vote shored up. And then the rest of the time he's spending at the University of Michigan and other college campuses trying to get the college student vote. If you're a Democrat and you're running in Michigan and you need the black vote and college kids at U of M to vote for you, you're kind of behind the eight ball right now. 5 weeks before Election Day. AOC, same thing. Here she is at a rally for something called More Perfect University. Yes, that's right. College kids. I'll tell you about More Perfect University in a moment, but let's take a look at clip 9 and feel the excitement in the room as they introduce AOC. Go ahead.
3: And here we stand as anti-imperialist and believe that nobody is disposable. We have a responsibility to stand in solidarity with oppressed peoples everywhere. Student activism is not dead. Long live student resistance and long live the student intifada. Thank you.
4: Thank you. And just for 1 second, I'd like you guys to repeat after me. From the river to the sea.
1: Feel the excitement, my friends. Wearing the terrorist scarf around her shoulders is a nice touch, too. But, dear, you got to cover your hair with it. Otherwise, you'll be thrown off a building or set on fire or something like that. I don't make the rules. I just report on them. The More Perfect University is a college kid activist group. Thank God they don't really vote that much in elections. It's funded by Pierre Omidyar. Didn't he fund the Bulwark and Bill Kristol's stuff? I think so. Marguerite Casey Foundation, Ford Foundation, and Open Society Foundations. Open Society, isn't that George? Yes, that is George Soros. Thank you very much. And they're chanting the terrorist chant that involves wiping Israel off the face of the earth, from the river to the sea. That was the intro for AOC. And then she got up there and listened to the lunatic conspiracy theory garbage that she's spewing. This is the leading candidate for president? Really? Go ahead.
5: ICE is an agency that has not even existed for as long.

0: was all concocted after 9/11 to take over the world. That's their leading candidate. And sadly, a lot of those college students in that room with their minds full of mush, as Rush Limbaugh used to say, will believe that garbage. I'm not trying to dismiss Alexandria Ocasio-Cortez. I'm trying to point out that she's not everything they're making her out to be, and yet she's still very well-funded, she still has a platform, she still has a microphone, and she is still very influential, and we need to be on our guard, because that's the political operation right now. That's the real opposition. 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
4: Breaking news this hour from Town Hall. Anik Thomason. Russia is stepping up its relentless attacks on civilian targets in Ukraine.
5: Russia's round-the-clock bombardment of Ukraine has pounded apartment buildings, offices, gas stations, data centers, and a building of the National Academy of Sciences of Ukraine in downtown Kyiv. Kyiv resident Anna Losinko says, "I was on the bench when I heard the explosion and felt the blast wave covering me. I covered my head with a blanket and ran into the corridor. All the doors in the apartment flew open and the windows were shattered." Meanwhile, Ukraine is striking back at Russian defense plants and oil facilities. I'm Lisa Dwyer.
4: There are reports of diplomatic efforts, negotiations aimed at ending the Iran war.
6: Two regional officials confirm that mediators are working with both Iran and the U.S. on a proposal that would include reopening the Strait of Hormuz and lifting the U.S. blockade and then removing sanctions on Iran. According to the draft text being discussed, the strait would reopen in accordance with a separate deal that Iran's been discussing with Oman on the other side of the strait, and it would include no tolls, something Tehran has pursued. That deal seeks to temporarily manage shipping traffic on what was seen as an international waterway before the war. One source says the UK is seeking Iranian concessions on nuclear issues that would include allowing inspectors to enter the country. I'm Charles de Ledesma.
4: Oil prices have been volatile. AAA has a gallon of regular gas averaging $4.45 this morning. That's actually down a couple of cents from yesterday. An AI summit on tap today at the White House, with President Trump and House Speaker Johnson meeting with top AI executives amid fears of AI going rogue. Watching Wall Street, Dow futures are up 117 points. The NASDAQ futures ahead 109 points. More on these stories, townhall.com.
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2: Violent student demonstrations have wreaked havoc on French high schools in the past few days. Close to 200 arrests yesterday alone. The French prime minister warns against any irresponsible escalation of the unrest.
3: The demonstrations, which began in Paris last week and have spread to other cities, have seen teenagers blockading their schools for days. They stem from issues including overcrowded classes, heavy workloads, and a shortage of teachers. Writing on social media, Mr. Le Cornu cited reports of incidents involving fireworks, fires and violence. The Interior Minister, Laura Nunez, said the protests were being hijacked, with injuries to staff, students and security forces occurring on Monday. The union that defends the rights of students says it will call for a nationwide blockade on Tuesday.
2: The BBC's Paddy Maguire. Pope Leo has wrapped up his visit to France, urging Europe not to forget, but rather to embrace its Christian heritage to meet the challenges of today and tomorrow. Townhall.com. Texas Governor Greg Abbott has waived restrictions on a type of diesel fuel typically reserved for off-road vehicles.
4: The Republican governor issued a disaster proclamation. It's part of an effort to curb skyrocketing gas prices amid a growing diesel shortage. Texas truckers can now tap into cheaper off-road farm fuel on public highways to fight record high diesel prices. Governor Abbott says the state is waiving roadside penalties on red-dyed diesel meant for tractors and other off-road equipment. This fuel is tinted red because it skips highway fuel taxes, since farm tractors work fields instead of roads. John Scott reporting.
2: Supreme Court Justice Samuel Alito will no longer take part in a major climate change case. That recusal comes after environmental groups, as well as ethics advocates, urged Alito to step aside because he owns stock in several oil and energy companies. More on these stories, townhall.com.
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13: I'm Larry O'Connor. 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When you watch cable news right now, when you're watching your favorite podcast or listening, or even talk radio for that matter, are you getting sick and tired of the doom and gloom from Republicans who tell you that this midterm is over and all is lost and we're going to have 2 years of impeachment and yada, yada, yada? Well, if that's the case, you're going to want to listen in 30 minutes. We've got Kurt Schlichter, senior columnist at Town Hall. He's got a little different perspective right now, and he's got a thing or two to say about all those Republicans who are already waving the white flag. We'll talk to him coming up in 30. First, though, I want to remind you, we showed you a little bit of this in the last hour. Here's another a minute or so of these victims, these families, these children and spouses of individuals who were neglected during COVID-19 at the hands of medical professionals and hospitals, all under the guise of the protocols laid out by the likes of Anthony Fauci and the federal government. Here, take a listen.
14: He was transferred to the COVID ward, and I was told there was no visitation, and I never saw him again.
15: And I walk in the room, and there's my husband laying there dead. And they never told me.
16: She was denied life-saving therapeutics such as ivermectin and hydroxychloroquine.
17: And then it said, do not administer ivermectin. Patient and family keeps asking.
16: We asked for vitamin D.
18: I asked for vitamin C. I asked for zinc. No, we don't do that.
19: Please give her ivermectin. Please give her hydroxychloroquine. My mom requested it. They refused. They would not take her off the remdesivir.
20: They stopped food 5 days before the vet because they know that what they were going to do.
21: And she said, you're not putting me on a ventilator. And they said, yes, I am.
22: This doctor called me again, said again I needed to convince my husband to go on a vent. I said, I'm not going to do that. Ma'am, to be honest with you, we told your husband that we are going to vent him with or without his consent.
13: Senator Ron Johnson of Wisconsin has been one of the leading advocates, if not the leading advocate in the United States Senate and Congress writ large, on behalf of getting to the truth and about what really happened during the pandemic and the authoritarian measures that were implemented infringing on our freedoms. And Senator Johnson joins us now. I know you just did a forum in Washington with a lot of these individuals, Senator Johnson. What happened to patients' rights? What happened to individual human rights during the pandemic?
23: Well, good morning, Larry. I appreciate you covering this. Human rights were trampled on. As I said in my opening statement, our society was infected with something more than just the coronavirus. You know, not everybody was infected, but it was very dark. It was very disturbing. And I first started to understand this attitude when we received testimony from a nursing professor tail end of 2021, and she, in her testimony, told of a story of the nursing professors discussing and making the decision they were not going to provide any accommodations to students who refused the vaccine. In other words, they weren't going to transfer. They're just going to end their nursing studies. And once they decided that, one of the nursing professors exclaimed to the crowd, just let him try and find a new career. And the group laughed. And the nursing professors just let that sink in. They laughed at the prospect of these hopes and dreams being crushed. And so, there was something very dark. I mean, you remember that, President Biden, this is a pandemic of the unvaxxed.
13: Right.
23: And so we requested testimonies. In the end, again, we didn't do big advertising. This is just sort of word of mouth. We end up with 583 testimonies. We'll still get them. We'll continue to get them. What is depressing about it is how uniform they are. This, we got them from 46 states. This doesn't just happen at one hospital or a few doctors. This is 46 states. The number of times we heard testimony that when I found out my father was unvaxxed, I mean, your dad's going to die. He's unvaxxed. What did you expect? Time and time and time again. And then people just begging hospitals, would you just try ivermectin? Would you just try budesonide? Would you just try these things? Nope. And, of course, we had Attorney Ralph Lorigio testify. He represented 212 families. He won 72 of the cases, and only three of those patients died. So 72 people actually got the ivermectin, that type of thing. Of the 140 cases he lost, they all died.
13: They all died
23: on the hospital protocol of remdesivir and ventilation.
13: And by the way, Senator Johnson, much of this occurred without an advocate speaking on behalf of these patients because of the protocols involved in keeping so many family members or spouses out of the hospital under the guise of the pandemic protocols and social distancing. This is neglect. It's patient neglect. And I'm not trying to demonize the entire medical industry. And I know there were a lot of heroes during this time, but there were a lot of bad actors. And has anyone paid the price?
23: No. Because this is the federal government protocol. Anthony Fauci said, we will give an emergency use authorization to remdesivir. Nurses call that run, death is near. It knocks out kidneys. But they took away patients' phones. They restrained them. They wouldn't let them leave. You know, we had Gail Seiler testify, and her husband, who's a nurse himself in the military, actually went to the hospital, six-hour standoff. With hospital administration, they called the police. I mean, he just wanted a springer. He just wanted to get it out of there. Gail finally said, listen, am I a prisoner or am I a patient? And said, you can kind of see the wheels turn all of a sudden in the eyes of these people. And, they finally admitted, I guess you're not a prisoner. So they had to let her go. And she survived. What was really heartbreaking is, a number of testimonies, of the few that we could, provide testimony of the 583, even in those, a couple of the women said, it was the worst decision of my life to take my spouse or my loved one to the hospital. It's the worst. And again, I just said, please, it's not your fault. Do not feel guilty about that. But they have survivor guilt. It's just, again, it's the cruelty. And you're right. I mean, listen, I'm opening up my statement by saying we remember people banging pots and pans out of open windows of shift change, celebrating, thanking the courageous doctors and nurses that were in New York City and elsewhere where you really had outbreaks.
13: Right.
23: So this was not an indictment, but again, the fact that this attitude, this type of treatment, this cruelty was widespread is undeniable. It's just undeniable, and the medical establishment, doctors, nurses, particularly hospitals, and our federal health officials. They got to own up to this. We need a COVID reckoning, and we're simply not getting it. People just want to move on. They don't want to look at the ugliness. But when you look at it, boy, it was ugly.
13: Well, we have to look at it because we can't let it happen again. And one of the ways of not letting it happen again is to isolate exactly who made these decisions and how they went about making those decisions. Let me ask you this. You said that these were the federal guidelines. But did you find in your testimony here that the worst cases of this kind of abuse ended up happening in certain states? Every governor got the same federal guidelines, but not every governor followed those guidelines in the same way.
23: So, again, we got testimony from 46 states. And so, it's not a scientific poll in terms of where this all occurred, but it was widespread.
13: Okay.
23: And it was led from the top. I mean, remember how President Biden, this is a pandemic of the unvaccinated. We're starting to lose patience with you. You're going to mandate everybody gets that the experimental gene therapy injection. Okay, so again, this came from the top. And, listen, I feel sorry for doctors and nurses that they witnessed how those that actually did prescribe ivermectin had their careers destroyed. They were brought before licensing panel. So again, I understand that. But what I think was indefensible is really how these hospitals just fell right into line. Remdesivir was highly profitable, right? I mean, ivermectin, you can't make money on that. I mean,
13: right.
23: You could during the pandemic because we made it so hard to get.
13: Right.
23: God bless them for doing it, but it was way more expensive than it ever should have been because it was so hard to get.
13: People hear this, Senator Johnson, and they rightfully want some recompense. They want people to go to jail. I don't know if this is criminal behavior necessarily. You have this forum. It's not even an official hearing necessarily at the Senate. What's the next step? I applaud you for getting the word out and reminding everybody what happened and getting these stories out. But is there a next step legislatively or maybe even through civil litigation to be able to actually have someone pay the price or at the very least make sure it doesn't happen again?
23: Well, I championed right to try. But even that, we had to water it way down because the FDA didn't like it. Big Pharma didn't like it. So we were able to pass the bill that the most important thing is the title, right to try. It's very restrictive to only terminal patients that, you know, have no other alternatives, you know, that type of thing. We need to make that more widespread. We need right to try 2.0. Plus, we need right to treat. We shouldn't have to have it. Again, we've always, you know, 30 to 40% of all drugs are prescribed for an off-label use. It's not the use that the drug was actually approved for by the government, okay? So doctors have full off-label prescription rights, but that was denied them and patients during COVID. I mean, ivermectin, it is a Nobel Award-winning drug.
0: Right.
23: It's, you know, billions of doses.
0: I know.
23: Over-the-counter around the world.
0: We're up against it, Senator Johnson. I applaud you, and I'm very grateful that you're doing what you're doing. Keep fighting that fight.
23: Take care.
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1: James Tallarico is back at it. I do love it when James Tallarico preaches to me about the gospel and Jesus. And Jesus was a drag queen and non-binary or something. Again, I could be confused. Jesus used the women's locker room when he went to swim team practice or something. It's a very interesting theology, what James Tallarico pushes. Of any modern-day politician, he talks about the Bible and Jesus more than anyone, Democrat or Republican. Pat Robertson would be watching James Tallarico right now. Mike Huckabee, former Baptist preacher, could be watching James Tallarico right now thinking, geez, that guy talks about the Bible a lot. Dang, he talks about Jesus a lot. But the Jesus James Tallarico talks about, very different. Jesus is a drag queen Marxist, is James Tallarico's Jesus. We got another great clip for you that we will play for you in just a second. But I've been teasing this for about 2 weeks now, and it's time to finally break the news. For those of you who didn't get in time to book passage on the Gulf of America cruise that we'll be taking in November with my buddy Scott Jennings, Mike Gallagher, Kurt Schlichter, Jennifer Horn, and of course all of our spouses, all of our families who are going to be on that cruise. It's going to be fantastic. There's like 330 or 340 of you who are going to be joining us on that cruise in the Gulf of America in the Caribbean. Well, I've got good news for you, and especially if you're like, yeah, I'd love to cruise with those guys and that sounds fun, but I got to tell you, that's November. It's, you know, school's in session. My kids are in school. Like, I can't leave in November. Also, it's right before Thanksgiving. Tough time for me. And, oh, by the way, the Caribbean, you know, it's all tropical and it's hot, and I don't really want to do that. Boy, have I got great news for you. I, like I said, I've been mentioning it for the last couple of weeks. I can now make it official. We have planned now and announced the official Salem Radio O'Connor and Company Listeners Cruise for 2027. And it is in mid-July, not in November. So if you've got kids, you can bring them along because it's right in the middle of summer vacation. And, oh, you don't like going to the Caribbean because it's too hot? I got good news for you. Because, friends, we're going to Alaska. That's right. It's the Patriots Alaska Cruise. Join me, join my friend and national radio host for 25 years now, Mike Gallagher, as the two of us host an incredible Patriots Alaska Cruise. If you have never been to Alaska, this is the cruise for you. It's the best way to see that state. A lot of people, they like to check off the boxes of visiting all 50 states. And let's face it, given the choice between Alaska and Hawaii, a lot of people want to, you know, go check out the tropical paradise of Hawaii. But if you haven't been to Alaska, this is your way to do it. We'll be leaving out of Seattle. It's a beautiful ship through the Holland America Line. I cruise on Holland America Line all the time with Meredith. We love it. It's our favorite cruise line, and Alaska is breathtaking. And from a cruise ship, it's the best way to see it. We're going to be cruising right by the glaciers. We're going to be visiting Juneau and Kitka. The land excursions are incredibly fun, and it is breathtaking. And to be fair, as great as Alaska is, you don't want to go there in November or December. It's kind of cold. You want to be there in July. That's when we're going, mid-July 2027. 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It'll give you all your cabin options. We cannot wait for you to join us there. And I want you to know, we're going to be marketing this cruise to all the people who are currently booked on the Gulf of America cruise this November. 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They're going to be booking this cruise in November while they're on the ship with us. If you have any interest in going, you want to get your deposit in right now before all those guys book it. 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I'm so excited about this, and I cannot wait to cruise with you and sail with you up in Alaska. 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Now, I also want to take a quick moment. Can we play the Tallarico thing? Do we have time for that, or we have to get right into? We do. All right, let's play James Tallarico, because I got a lot to say about this. Talking about health care and how Jesus would make sure you had government-run health care or something.
2: When Jesus healed the sick, he didn't ask for a deductible. So So when I fight for universal health care, I'm doing it on biblical grounds.
1: All right. You go. Jesus was a Marxist, and when he healed people, he didn't ask a deductible because, you know, Jesus was actually the primary health provider for those lepers. You blasphemous idiot. Jesus healed people as a sign that he was the Son of God and the Messiah, which, by the way, is something that I think this guy doesn't even believe. 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
5: With SRN News, I'm Rich Thomason in Washington. Russia is stepping up its relentless attacks on civilian targets in Ukraine, launching round-the-clock drone and missile strikes. Ukrainian President Volodymyr Zelensky says yes, there have been more casualties. There are reports of negotiations, behind-the-scenes diplomatic efforts aimed at ending the Iran war, nothing official just yet on any concrete results. Oil prices have been volatile amid uncertainty over the Iran situation. AAA has a gallon of regular gas averaging $4.45. That's down a couple of cents from yesterday's average. An AI summit is on the agenda today at the White House, with President Trump and House Speaker Mike Johnson meeting with top AI industry executives. On Wall Street, stock futures in positive territory. The Dow futures are up 149 points. NASDAQ futures ahead 133. More details, srnnews.com.
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1: Good morning from the Relief Factor studio. It's Larry O'Connor here on O'Connor and Company. It is 33 minutes after the hour. And thanks for tuning in. I need to play the James Tallarico video one more time, if you don't mind. This is clip number one. Yeah, it was our first clip of the day. James Tallarico making the case for a Marxist government-run healthcare system because it's what Jesus wanted.
2: When Jesus healed the sick, he didn't ask for a deductible. So when I fight for universal health care, I'm doing it on biblical grounds.
1: It is weird. It is so weird. I am a Bible-believing Christian. Jesus Christ is my Lord and Savior. He is the Messiah. I am saved, thank God, through the grace of the Lord and the atonement of my sins on the cross at Calvary and his resurrection. But I don't talk about it that nearly as much as this guy does. But because he rationalizes his woke left-wing lunacy through this warped kaleidoscope version of the gospel, I feel compelled to preach a bit. Sorry, those of you who have listened to me in the past, I'm not shy to talk about my faith, but I tend to not lead with it. You know, I pride myself in the fact that we can make the case against abortion without ever raising our faith-based, religious, and biblical opposition. I think it's a purely scientific, moral, and human rights argument to say that a nascent human being has the right to not be murdered. But that said, since he brought it up, if you read the Bible, Jesus Christ did not heal the sick and the infirm and the lame and the blind because he was acting as a primary care provider from Kaiser Permanente. What does the gospel according to John call all of those miracles? He calls them signs. Signs of what? Signs that he's the Son of God. Therefore, no one else would be able to do such things. And by the way, if I may just say, Jesus Christ did not heal every leper. He did not heal every crippled individual. He did not give sight to everyone who was blind. Is that how James Tallarico's National Health Service is going to work? Is Medicare for all, for everybody? It's absolute nightmare. And Republicans here's my biggest problem. Let's bring in Kurt Schlichter. Kurt Schlichter, senior columnist at Town Hall. Kurt, here's my biggest problem with this Tallarico guy. He'll say garbage like that, and there are, and I'm sorry I'm going to say it, mostly women, mostly suburban women who will see that and say, oh, isn't that wonderful and thoughtful? It's so fabulous that he says that. It's true. Jesus would want a national health plan. Jesus would want the government to heal people. I'm going to vote for him. Kurt, why are so many people getting caught up in this garbage and at the same time blackpilling about Republicans' chances in the election 5 weeks from now?
11: Well, thanks for having me, Larry. I'm here in Texas, and I'm not seeing it. I mean, I'm not seeing the excitement over Tallarico, the perverted little homunculus, this demonic, blaspheming weirdo I wouldn't let within 10,000 feet of a kindergarten. It's all so stupid.
1: Yeah.
11: And he knows it's stupid. And okay. there's just this contingent of people who are willing to be stupid.
1: By the way, Kurt's column yesterday at Town Hall sort of focuses on this because this is the disconnect that I'm seeing as well. I'm not seeing it and I'm not hearing it, but in the media, all you're hearing is, oh, the Democrats are going to win by 30 seats in this election.
11: Yeah, I saw somebody yesterday go, well, Nebraska's a toss-up. Okay, Nebraska's not a toss-up.
1: Right.
11: It's not a toss-up. And the idea that Texas is going to go, you know who we really need? We need the guy who thinks Jesus isn't a dude.
1: Right.
11: Who doesn't like guns, who doesn't eat meat, who makes – he's like Charles Nelson Reilly without the freaking masculine edge.
1: That's true. Actually, Charles cut a pretty studly image there in his day. Kurt, so what do you think is really at play here when you look at the media and all that? I read a headline from The Hill the other day where the guy who runs the Cook Political Report said that it's already a done deal. Democrats have won.
11: It's 5 weeks from now.
1: I know.
11: What's going to happen in 24 hours?
1: I know.
11: Five weeks is literally infinity bulwark wedding nights.
1: Are they doing this to? I was wondering when the Bulwark reference would come in. That's a little sooner than
11: here
1: I expected.
11: Here we go.
1: Boy. Are they doing this to try to stifle the Republican turnout? They're trying to depress Republicans from coming out and voting by sending the message that it's over. There's no point.
11: They certainly want to do that, but it's also confirmation bias. They want it to be true. Now, I've got a brilliant Town Hall column coming on Thursday where I talk about polling. And I mentioned confirmation bias. I want the Republicans to win, so you have to look at everything like that. But, you know, I did and the whole Democrats are going crazy. They're going to win. It's all based on polling, okay? You remember how Ahmed al-Sayed or whatever his name is was going to be like 17 points ahead of the weird chick from Michigan?
1: Yes.
11: Yeah, yes. He was supposed
1: to win that against Haley Stevens, I think, is the aforementioned weird chick. Thank you for that, Kurt. Yes, he was supposed to win by double digits.
11: Boys.
1: Yeah.
11: Well, look, Larry, here's the thing. So I did a poll on Twitter, not scientific, not a formal poll. All the
1: I know, it
11: like,
1: sounds pretty scientific
11: a poll
1: to
11: about
1: me.
11: Polling. If that's ironic. And I'm like, no, you're just stupid and have never known the loving touch of a woman. But anyway, I did this poll and I said, do you ever listen? Do you answer polls? You're conservative. Do you answer polls? 80%, over 80% said no, never. And that's consistent with what I found.
1: Yeah.
11: So if you have 80% of hardcore Republicans not answering polls, then any reading that the pollsters do on hardcore Republicans and their intent is going to be nearly pure speculation. You have better chances playing the slot machine. And you have and the house always wins when you play a slot machine.
1: That said, Schlichter, this is Kurt Schlichter, a senior columnist at Town Hall and my buddy and my pal. I do want to quote one poll to you just to make a point here, because I keep seeing so-called Republicans saying, yeah, you know what, I haven't seen enough deportations and I'm angry about Iran and gas prices. So I want to teach Republicans a lesson. I love that. With my vote, I'll teach Republicans a lesson. But who are these Republicans? Because there is a poll out there, Harry Enten and CNN's pointing it out. In 2024, Trump's support among self-identified MAGA Republicans was 99%. Today, his support amongst the same group, 98%, which is basically statistically the same thing. So who are these Republicans who are deciding that they want to teach Republicans a lesson? Because they don't sound like they're Republicans.
11: Have you ever met somebody who goes, you know, I got this great idea. Donald Trump's hasn't deported enough people and hasn't been hard enough on the communists. So I'm going to vote for the guys who are going to open the border and actually be communists.
1: And actually are communists.
11: What for?
1: Yeah.
11: I'm not seeing it. Now, maybe I don't get out enough.
1: Mm-hmm.
11: Maybe I'm cloistered in my own little bubble. That's possible. It could happen. Confirmation bias is a real thing. And, you know, I could be very, very hungover in a bad way on November 4th. That's entirely possible.
1: Right.
11: But I'm not feeling the vibe, Larry. And,
1: so
11: you know,
1: you're guaranteeing a Paxton win in Texas. That's what I'm hearing. Say the words, Kurt.
11: I have talked to dozens of conservatives, people deep in the party, and literally no one thinks Tallarico's going to win. Now, is that scientific? No, but polls aren't scientific. Polls are both science and art. The art is, what do I think the voter profile is going to be on election day? They make that up. I mean, it's a guess. So, it's an educated guess, but I'm guessing too.
1: Let me float something at you here, Kurt, because, you know, again, I don't want to name names. You can. But there has been, since 2016, there has been this contingent of conservative commentators and Republicans who were not on board with Donald Trump. Some of them reluctantly, some of them decided to be never Trump because they thought Hillary was going to win. After the election, a lot of them stayed over there in never Trump. We know who they are. That's Bill Kristol. That's Jonathan Lass. That's Steve Hayes. That's Jonah. That's those guys. But there are many who said, okay, well, Trump won, so I'm going to make the best of it. And they ended up being pretty pro-Trump, right? Then when DeSantis had an opportunity to be the nominee, they jumped on board with DeSantis. That didn't go well, so they went right back with Trump. Now they're already jockeying for position for 2028. I feel like they want to be the I told you so gang. I feel like they want to be very negative right now and say that it's going to be a disaster and it's all because of Trump and it's all because of tariffs and it's all because of, you know, because Trump didn't bomb Iran enough. And they want Republicans to lose in 5 weeks so they can stand up and say, see, we told you so. We've been right all along, even though it took 10 years to get here.
11: Look, I think there is definitely some of that at play. But the thing is, a lot of those guys don't have much of a voice, Larry. I mean, really, who besides a couple of guys writing checks in Silicon Valley is Bill Kristol's audience?
1: Yeah. Well, no, and I'm
11: actually
1: saying Bill Kristol's
11: usually in the audience in the chair in the corner.
1: I am talking about people who have been able to adopt a veneer of supporting the president when I agree with him, but still being the sane, rational conservative in the room.
11: God.
1: Those guys. You know what guys I'm talking about.
11: Oh, I can't. Look, it's not the time to call balls and strikes.
1: Thank you.
11: Okay?
1: It's the time to win.
11: You've got that doofus guy who makes Mitt Romney look like Lou Ferrigno in Utah. What's his name? John Curtis or something. He comes out and decides, now's the time to investigate Don Jr. because he had a wedding and there was an oligarch and I read it in ProPublica.
1: Right.
11: And then John Kennedy, who usually has more sense, decides today is the day. I think we need a bill about not naming buildings after people who are still alive. Oh, I got a better idea. How about passing the SAVE Act? Yo, yeehaw! I was down on a country road like an old mule or whatever freaking hack cliche he's using this time. Good Lord.
1: Me. You know that I'm married to a woman from Oklahoma. Why do you have to adopt that demeaning voice, Kurt Schlichter?
11: I'm riffing off of John Kennedy, who's actually a brilliant lawyer.
1: He is a brilliant guy.
11: And he's about as much a rube, you know, as William F. Buckley.
1: Kurt, we got to leave it there. Always good to talk to you, my brother. Thank you for joining us. Everybody, check out his column yesterday at Town Hall and the aforementioned Barn Buster coming up later this week. Kurt Schlichter, Town Hall. 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
1: You know, to that end, I've got some more amplification of what Kurt Schlichter was just saying and what Republicans, not the candidates, although the candidates do need to do a bit of a better job of staying focused and not following the sort of whack-a-mole, laser pointer, cat getting distracted kind of garbage that the mainstream media and legacy media likes to throw out there. And I get it. It's hard. It's hard not to chase what those guys are talking about all the time. And people like me who do what I do, we have that watch. We'll respond to the garbage that the left-wing media is throwing out there. The candidates need to keep staying on message about what they've been able to do and focus on the successes like immigration, and the border while we're at it as it relates to immigration. For God's sake, we win when we talk about illegal immigration and the border. It's why they don't want to talk about it. For crying out loud, take a cue. Don't keep playing this game on their turf, on their territory. So I want to amplify it with some brilliant remarks by Kevin Roberts, president of Heritage Foundation, that he delivered on Fox News. We're going to get to that in a moment. But first, Hannity had an exclusive last night, a video statement from the lone holdout juror in the Lindsey Clancy case. And this is relevant because they're deciding, they're having hearings now to decide whether they want to retry Lindsey Clancy since they had a hung jury. And it still boggles my mind and defies logic and every sense of morality that there are still women who are taking the side of Lindsey Clancy in this. That's not to diminish what women go through postpartum, but women who go through trauma during postpartum don't strangle all three of their children and do it in a premeditated way after they send their husband on the other side of town on an errand. So let's get to the statement now that this lone holdout hero put out last night for Hannity. Go ahead, let's play it.
2: Hi, my name is Michael Peggy Desranville, also known as the lone juror. I know the whole focus has been on me, but we want to reel everything back and put the focus on the three angels that's at hand. The ones that can't speak for themselves, the ones that can't defend themselves, and the one that can't fight the battles. And those are Cora, Dawson, and Callan. A little bit about me. I want to thank God for my Catholic faith. I want to thank God for blessing me with the ability to love my daughter. And I'm foremost, I would like to thank everyone, every individual that have supported me throughout this difficult situation. Your prayers, your emotional support, your psychological support is a tremendous to my heart that I feel, that I sense, that I know. I do want to thank you from the bottom of my heart. Thank you.
1: And they're coming after this guy with everything they've got. And you're going to hear about it at the hearing today up in Massachusetts, Plymouth County. They claim that this holdout juror lied when he said that he could remain fair and impartial. And you know what they're pointing to? His Christian faith. Well, he's Christian. He couldn't stay fair and impartial. Think about that for a minute. That's just going to be one of the things that they do in this hearing today where they decide whether they want to retry Lindsey Clancy after that 11-1 hung jury investigation. And I don't have high hopes, frankly, given where Massachusetts is these days. It's a disgrace. Say a prayer. Say a prayer for those children and say a prayer for justice. Meanwhile, as I mentioned, Kevin, for those of you who don't know, I co-host the Kevin Roberts Show podcast. I know it seems weird that I'm the co-host, but I instigate the conversation with Kevin Roberts. He's the president of the Heritage Foundation, and we have a new episode out weekly on the Kevin Roberts Show, and we talk about some of the bigger issues facing the conservative movement and conservative values and principles, but sometimes we get into what's going on today, and this week's episode is specifically about everything that's gone well so far for the Republican majority in the House and the Senate, and what we should be focusing on when we talk to voters about this election. And to that end, Kevin Roberts was on Fox News, sort of asked about that. And, well, what he said ended up getting picked up by the president himself. Everyone's watching this video because this is what Republicans need to talk about between now and Election Day. Let's go ahead and play it.
3: Kevin, you say Republicans need to start talking about your wins more. What should they focus on? Why are they missing this when it comes to messaging? It's not getting across. Why not?
4: Yeah, I agree with that. I think it's because Republicans, conservatives in general, tend to get wins and then move on to the next thing to fix. They're trying to fix 70 years of Democrat overreach in Washington. But the two wins, to your point, Cheryl, that they should be touting are huge wins on border security and immigration. And secondly, on the economy. When I say that they should tout their win on the economy, I acknowledge the fact, because I feel this myself as a consumer, that there are costs, especially in energy and electricity costs, that are higher than we would like. But they need to go tout their wins in the One Big Beautiful Bill, which took 1.5 million illegal aliens off of Medicaid to preserve that safety net program for Americans who deserve it. They also, for the first time in my adult life, changed the trajectory of spending in Washington. Would I, as the president,

0: Today, I just want to speak to the American voter and say the contrast between...
1: He's got it. In fact, we'll try to have Kevin Roberts on the show by the end of the week. Check out that episode of the Kevin Roberts podcast, Kevin Roberts Show, right now. 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
6: Breaking news this hour from Town Hall. I'm Rich Thomason. They are free on bond. Five men arrested near an American airbase in England are no longer being held as an investigation of them and their motives kicks into high gear.
7: British counterterror police are working to solve a puzzle. Why were five men and three large vans spotted lurking near the perimeter of a U.S.-operated military base in western England late at night? The five men, who are all British in their 20s and from London, were arrested on suspicion of explosives offences and of plotting a terror attack near RAF Fairford. But they've now been released, and police say they're investigating every possible angle, including the possibility that the suspects were working either knowingly or unknowingly for a foreign state.
6: Correspondent Jill Lawless says that one foreign state in particular, Iran, is denying any involvement in the matter. President Trump says the release of the suspects came as a surprise to him. A diplomatic agreement to end the Iran war. The AP reports that mediators are holding behind-the-scenes talks. Three news outlets that President Trump barred from the White House grounds earlier this month, now asking a federal court to block the ban until the case has been resolved once and for all. A judge previously issued a two-week restraining order against the ban, but that didn't seem to have much, if any, of an impact. President Trump presides over a White House AI summit today amid fears of AI going rogue. Mr. Trump and House Speaker Mike Johnson will host Meta's Mark Zuckerberg and the heads of Anthropic, OpenAI, NVIDIA, and others. Johnson says the meeting is a bid to strike a balance between innovation and oversight. On Wall Street this morning, stock futures have turned positive. The Dow futures are up about 65 points, while the NASDAQ futures are ahead 76. S&P futures 9 points higher ahead of this morning's opening bell on Wall Street. More on these stories, townhall.com.
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1: 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In order to live comfortably here in Nevada, a family of four, two working parents, and two children, they need to make nearly $243,000 a year. Now, that Smart Asset Study ranks the Silver State 22nd overall, with Hawaii number one at more than $313,000, West Virginia lowest at nearly $203,000. That study, which used MIT's living wage calculator, says a single adult needs to make at least $80,000 a year in order to live comfortably in any of the 50 states. With the average 30-year mortgage rate hitting 7% this past week, high rates, they could be here for a while. Bloomberg reporting that high mortgage costs are forcing home sellers to slash their prices. Nearly a fifth of homes for sale had a price cut back in August, the highest rate since the COVID-19 pandemic hit. And even though the current rates are far from the double-digit levels of the 1980s, they're discouraging home buying when combined with other factors like stubborn inflation, rising energy costs, and record high home prices. Plus, would-be buyers who can afford the higher rates, while they're coming to the table expecting to negotiate the price down. The end result? Home sellers are feeling the strain, feeling the pinch. Meanwhile, more buyers are moving to adjustable rate mortgages, which can make a big difference when it comes to affordability for the buyers. Meanwhile, rental rates here in Southern Nevada continue to drop, but not as fast as other parts of the southwest part of the country. Online rental website Zumper reports Las Vegas area rents have been slowly declining since August of last year, with a one-bedroom rental dropping by 3.4%, a two-bedroom down by 2%. Local real estate experts say Las Vegas rents used to be well below the national average before the COVID-19 pandemic hit back in March of 2020. Take AM 670 with you wherever you go. 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
3: A lot going on our Valley roadways right now. The worst of it's going to be found on the east side. Boulder Highway southbound at Nellis, overnight accident involving a pedestrian. All southbound lanes on Boulder Highway closed down between Flamingo and Nellis. Go with Harmon or Desert Inn instead. Also seeing some extra delay through the resort corridor, an accident 15 northbound after Charleston and Summerlin Parkway. As you come off of I-11 onto Summerlin Parkway westbound before Buffalo, got a big backup on that merge because the left lane is blocked due to an accident. West Side injury wreck at Flamingo and Jones, and one in downtown Las Vegas at Main Street and Owens. We'll have scattered showers and cool temperatures today with light breezes. Rain is expected off and on throughout the day, but clouds will part midweek, bringing back the mid-90 degree temperatures for the rest of the week. I'm Mark Thomas with your on-time traffic, brought to you by Meineke Car Care Centers on AM 670 KMZQ.
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9: From Studio C.
10: Si, senor.
9: Our palm cooling devices firmly in hand. We're deep within the bowels of the Armstrong and Getty Communications compound. And today we're toiling under the title of the show,
10: Rocket Man, Hernan Baldassimut Everyborn. Or if you prefer, if they're terrorists, we should probably hold on to them.
9: That's a good headline.
10: The Rocket Man reference, of course, to the successful blasting off in orbit of the Starship, the giant SpaceX rocket.
9: Yeah, biggest rocket ever launched into space, went into orbit yesterday.
10: Quite amazing.
9: Very, very cool. And the guy behind that, behind SpaceX, Elon, is at the White House right now with all the tech heavyweights for the big AI conference with President Trump, which is also kind of interesting. And they're there for the launch of, it may have already started, I know it starts today. I saw the clock tick down. America dot Gov, is that what it is? Anyway, it's a brand new AI website that's supposed to be the front door of the federal government and a one-stop shop for you go there and find which AI service you can defraud, which government service you can defraud with the help of AI. I think that's the way it's going to work. You can say I'm the 45-year-old mom of two kids and I got one leg and I'm trans. What kind of money can I get? And it'll point in the right direction. And sign you up for everything, and there you go. Huh? It's one-stop shopping.
10: Fantastic. And I do appreciate your cynicism. But the guy who's heading up this effort was the founder of Airbnb, who was enlisted by Elon. He was one of those really smart, earnest guys who did that group interview on Special Report with Bret Baier when Doge was getting going. And he's like, his point is, it's a nightmare to deal with these government websites. They're all terrible.
9: Yes.
10: And so we've totally redesigned it the way a private industry would do it. And now it's going to work. You're going to be able to get what you need from the government, allegedly.
9: I assumed it was just another government, you know, what was the rollout after Obamacare that was so laughable there in the beginning?
10: Oh, we have the Obamacare website, right?
9: Yeah.
10: Healthcare.gov?
9: I assumed it was going to be something like that. But no, so they got a private tech person to do it. Cool. I don't really have a need to go to the website, but check it out today. All the tech heavyweights will be there to talk about AI and launch that whole thing. We'll see how that conversation goes. The other big event at the White House today is a giant MAHA event with RFK Jr. And when you think health, you think Mike Tyson.
10: Help me. Mike, of course. The great, the healthy Mike Tyson.
9: He'll be there. So cool. I feel healthier already.
10: Wow.
9: Not as cheery today. Old Clancy, the child murderer, is going to be back in a courtroom, and they're going to try to decide whether to retry her or not. The most interesting part of that whole thing that has emerged is that the guy, we shouldn't even know it's a guy, let alone his name, the lone holdout juror, as they call him, released a video statement. We'll have to play part of that later, to Sean Hannity last night, which I feel like did not do him any favors. Because you immediately put some people on the defensive of liking you and that you're using Sean Hannity as your go-between for the United States of America. But that poor juror, this has got to be scary for anybody. God help anyone who ever ends up on a jury for a trial that goes viral, that becomes the big national trial that everybody's talking about. And you don't know which ones are going to be. It's kind of random how they get. You know, they have to land at a certain slow point in media and have a certain hook to them or whatever. But this one became one that everybody is talking to. And then, you know, you have every right to not agree with the other 11 jurors. You get to do that if you want. It's our system. And your address shouldn't be out there and your name. And he's now moving around with his kids in hiding. That's a nice lifestyle.
10: Unbelievable. Yeah, there's that horrendous Cornell case, and it's the gang rape case, which is not what it seems. Be careful what headlines you read and believe.
9: Okay.
10: Oh yeah, it's more Duke Lacrosse than anything else.
9: I wasn't in the mood to look into the details when I saw the headline.
10: But at any rate, one of the prosecutors involved says, "Look, all right, I'm holding this press conference because I'm getting angry threats and." Floods of horrendous emails and the stuff. This is just crazy.
9: Okay.
10: The whole unstable person, people turning their ire to, you know, momentarily public figures is one more ugly aspect of the internet.
9: That probably is not going to go away. I don't know what you do to stop it, but yeah, again, God help you if you get attached in any way to one of these high profile cases. So you're a lawyer. You get assigned this case. This is what I have to do. All right. And then all of a sudden, if half the country decides you're evil, then your face is out there. Your name is out there. Your address is out there. You know, call Incogni to get that stuff off of data brokers. But what a horrible this is a horrible turn.
10: Yeah. Unplug the internet.
9: Wow. What do we is there anything we can do about that?
10: Maybe if socially the notion of a angry keyboard warrior becomes the object of contempt, then thin it out some. But no. See, the problem with the internet, to paraphrase, you know, the great P.J. O'Rourke on the Armstrong and Getty show was, you know, whose idea was it to put every idiot in the world in touch with every other idiot in the world and give them all a platform so that angry, pathetic little people could reach out and touch virtually anybody anytime, at least, you know, via an email or something like that, or a social media message, which honestly you learn to ignore. I don't see how we undo that.
9: I don't either.
10: It's unhealthy.
9: Yeah.
10: Can you imagine even a few years ago, even like 30 years ago, somebody's involved in some local flap. It's misreported. People misinterpret it. Then everybody on earth can tell that person what they think of them in that little town in Ohio or whatever. Yeah. Ugh. Human beings are not made for this.
9: Well, and how would you not end up in a situation, maybe we're already there, where if you end up on a jury for a trial and you're aware that it's become a national obsession, you'd be aware, wouldn't you? These people were aware? They had to be.
10: Probably going in, you would know it.
9: Yeah, I don't remember how much attention it was getting when jury selection started. But anyway, so for my hypothetical, you're aware that it's a giant national phenomenon. And you get into the debating room there as a juror, and you realize, I don't agree with these people. It would have to have an effect on you of, like, do I want to be the holdout? And my face is on CNN tonight, and I'm getting death threats at my home address. And even though this is what I believe, it would have to have an effect on the jury system. I don't know how it wouldn't.
10: Yeah, you'd think so, yeah. Especially as this sort of case piles up in the national consciousness. Yeah, you'd think, oh, it's another one of these. Great.
9: You think they're going to try her again? Or you think they're going to let the crazy, murderous woman walk?
10: I stand by my previous prediction that they are going to come to some sort of plea agreement with her.
9: Which would be attorneys. Something like you got to stay in a mental institution?
10: Yeah, a lesser charge, guilty plea, and a prolonged stay in a mental institution.
9: Okay. Well, we ought to play this clip. It's been making the rounds the last couple of days. The defense attorney, who now wears sunglasses all the time because he's got kind of caught up in the whole I'm a big star now thing, said that juror ought to be prosecuted with a crime. So that's what really ignited the people going after the holdout juror, to which the prosecuting attorney said that was the most outrageous thing he's ever heard a lawyer say in his 20 years of practicing law, that you want to prosecute a juror because they didn't agree with everybody else.
10: Yeah, yeah.
9: That's nice.
10: It is outrageous. He's an a-hole.
9: He is an a-hole.
10: Yeah, he's a bad human. Katie, yes?
9: Where did he come from?
7: I totally agree.
9: Where did he come from? How did he end up in there?
10: Under a rock. I don't know.
9: Just a coincidence? That this guy,
10: good defense attorney, if he's getting a child murderer off, bunch of soft heads.
7: And if you saw him, there was, I can't remember if he was leaving or arriving to the courthouse, but he was just eaten up. Those women screaming for him, for Lindsay.
9: He's fallen for the whole I'm a giant star now, definitely.
7: Mm-hmm.
9: Probably dating on it and all that.
7: What happens
9: sort of
7: when you have cameras in a courtroom?
9: Yep. You know what? You know. I lean that way. I don't know how you justify it legally not having cameras in courtroom, but it does not do us any good.
10: I just think you need some university somewhere. You're doing all sorts of stupid research and not teaching the kids anything. Come up with a study that says the presence of cameras perverts people's behavior in a way that we describe as the moron effect, or, you know, whatever. And then the courts, that's the doctrine. Get the cameras out of here.
9: The OJ effect. There's lots of examples out there.
10: Right.
9: Yeah. We should start the show officially before we end up against the wall. I'm Jack Armstrong. He's Joe Getty on this. It is Tuesday, September 29th. We're almost out of September here, people. The year 2026. We're Armstrong and Getty, and we approve of this program.
10: Let's begin then officially, according to FCC rules, regs. Here we go at Mark.
11: If the ship were to break up over land and rain debris on people, our popularity would diminish very rapidly.
9: That's a good point.
10: Yeah. He's not wrong.
9: No, he boiled that down to the facts. If his giant ship broke into pieces and big hunks of metal fell down on people and squashed them, it would not make them more popular.
10: The great Elon Musk, who was briefly part of the Trump effort to clean up government, therefore people screech like lunatics at other people who drive cars made by a company he founded.
9: Yeah, therefore I get flipped off on a regular basis.
10: And not just flipped off, people like with rage in their eyes and spittle flying from their maws.
9: Another couple of headlines we can hit you with. Well, I guess Katie's got headlines on the way, but I want to talk about this new graph that came out from one of your survey companies. American teens are becoming straight again. How about that?
10: Yeah.
9: You can look at the chart. Every girl in high school is gay.
10: Is gay, bi, queer, non-gender, binary.
9: Peaked a couple of years ago, and it's now trended back down toward most people are straight.
10: It's plunged. It's as if it was a social contagion, which we told you every single day.
9: We got a lot on the way. I hope you can stay with us. Katie's headlines next.
12: Armstrong and Getty.
9: Think financial planning is just for the suit and tie crowd? 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
9: There's a lot to talk about today. Also have the shocking hot mic moment from a professional basketball team. Hot mic catching female reporters talking about how hot some of the guys are. I am shocked and too appalled.
10: Oh, no. No, they've got to be fired today.
9: And we'll play the audio of that later. Just appalling.
7: On behalf of all women, I'm sorry, you guys.
9: Notice these guys are amazing physical specimens. But on the other hand, if guys do it, to women, same reaction, it's horrifying, and people actually are shocked and appalled.
10: Let me break some ground, then. I'm going to be the Rosa Parks of this. May God forgive me for saying that. Sophie Cunningham is really cute. She is such a hottie. All night long and then till noon tomorrow. Yeah, buddy. Holy cow, is she attractive. There you go.
9: That's disgusting.
10: There you go. I know, it's horrifying. One headline I don't want to hear, Katie. Two giant pandas from China have arrived in Atlanta.
9: Right. The pandas.
10: I saw the video. Regular size pandas. Giant
7: ruined
10: pandas.
7: Ruined my whole segment.
10: Eye. Yeah, I tell you.
9: Oh, good.
10: You know what it is? It's panda shrinkflation.
9: I'm glad you got the panda news, Katie.
10: All right, let's figure out who's reporting what, including about the panders. It's the lead story with Katie Green. Katie.
7: All righty, starting with the Alphabet Networks from NBC. Trump, quote, surprised after Britain releases men detained near U.S. base by the military forces.
9: I think everybody's surprised.
7: Yeah.
9: And probably including the terrorists. I bet when they got out there, like, what? I didn't think I'd ever see sunlight again.
10: Are they going to, like, shoot us as we walk across the parking lot? Or what is this exactly?
7: Yeah, the other one is from ABC. UK airbase terrorism plot probe continues after suspects released on bail following limited evidence.
10: Well, yeah, the stuff inside the van was not effective explosives as they originally suspected. So it's just dudes in a van, it would seem?
9: You can't just arrest dudes in a van because you want to? Boy, in my world, you can.
10: Well, we'll have to see how this unfolds. There are a number of different possibilities for what's going on here, including the fact that the Brits are just woke and soft and the shadow of their former self.
9: Got some examples of that from John Cleese of Monty Python's coming up.
10: Oh, yeah.
7: New York Times. OpenAI says it will not release newest AI model over safety concerns.
9: Yeah. I smell something. Doesn't that seem a little perfect? Our new model is so dangerous, we're not even going to release it. On the heels of their other announcements, and I don't know.
10: Yeah, it is a little convenient. Their description of the problems with it seemed compelling to me, but who knows?
7: This one from Axios. Trump denies offering to sell arms to China's Xi.
9: Yeah, I don't know what's true in that story.
7: USA Today. Senate passes major overhaul of college sports rules, quote, bringing order to chaos.
9: Yeah, we wondered if this was going to happen, and it looks like it might pass the Senate. It's got to get through the House. We'll talk more about what they're trying to do, but a lot of the stuff, if you're a college sports fan, that you hate about modern college sports, they're trying to fix.
10: Question, why is the United States Senate in this at all?
9: I don't know. Because they're public colleges or something? Federal funding? Something?
10: Something, the internet? I don't know.
7: From Study Finds, why some people get chills from music and others do not.
9: Hmm. I would like to hear that. That reminds me, speaking of chills, holding our palm cooling devices. If you're not on the palm cooling trend, you are missing out. Stay tuned.
10: Here I sit like an idiot with my hot, hot palms. Shameful.
7: I felt attacked after reading this Babylon Bee headline. Wife researches 20-acre farms on Zillow after successfully growing 3 tomatoes.
10: So funny.
9: That is pretty funny.
10: Got a little backyard garden, back patio garden, do you, Katie?
7: I did. Uh-huh. I grew a couple of tomatoes, and I was like, I want planter boxes. We're doing the big thing.
9: There you go.
10: It's very satisfying.
7: Dead.
10: I love that.
7: Everything's dead. I killed it all.
9: I have no interest in growing things, never have, but I feel like every year I've thought I should do that with the kids, and I haven't, and they're almost out of the house. So if I'm going to do it, I got to do it maybe this spring or the time has passed.
7: We have neighborhood cats that saw my planter boxes as litter boxes, and I can't make them stop.
9: Oh, no. Ew.
7: So, yeah.
10: Mm-hmm. Ew. Saying I have no interest in growing things is probably mostly heard from psychopaths.
9: Yeah, I have no interest in growing plants. None. I don't understand why you'd spend any time on that.
10: Psychopath.
9: Okay, more on the way. Stay with us.
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26: It is a busy week for our local sports teams. The Las Vegas Aces are in the opening round of the WNBA playoffs, which is a best of three series. The defending champs took game one on their home floor and are in Indiana today for game two and a chance to advance to the semifinals. Tip goes up at 3:30 this afternoon. A decisive game three would be played in Las Vegas on Thursday. The puck drops on the Vegas Golden Knights regular season tonight. Yeah, in September. The NHL has added a pair of games to every team's schedule this year. The Knights begin their 10th season under first-year head coach Ryan Craig against the Chicago Blackhawks at the Fortress. 7:30 faceoff on ESPN. UNLV football's back on their home field after three straight on the road. The Rebels bring their 2-2 record to Allegiant Stadium on Saturday for a 12:30 kickoff against Cal. UNLV is a 2.5-point favorite.
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3: Rough start to the Tuesday morning commute on the east side. Boulder Highway southbound still closed down at Nellis after an overnight accident involving a pedestrian. All southbound lanes on Boulder Highway still shut down between Flamingo and Nellis. Extra delay through the resort corridor, northbound side of 15 after Charleston. Left side of the freeway is where the accident is. Summerlin Parkway westbound before Buffalo. It should come off of I-11. Got that left lane blocked there before Buffalo on westbound Summerlin Parkway. Also a west side accident on the streets on Flamingo, westbound before Jones, and the downtown Las Vegas intersection of Owens and Main Street also shut down due to an accident. Rain is expected throughout the day before the clouds part midweek, bringing back the mid-90 degree temperatures for the rest of the week. But for now, only 67 degrees. I'm Mark Thomas with your on-time traffic, brought to you by Meineke Car Care Centers on AM 670 KMZQ.
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4: 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No more pretending it's human. 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Stop selling it to kids.
9: That's the Florida Attorney General right there, working at the behest, I assume, of DeSantis down there. Mm-hmm. They're going after particularly OpenAI. I don't know why OpenAI only, but and you got to pull back on your trying to develop this thing and putting some rules in place, like no more allowing it to talk like a person. I don't know what kind of rule that is, although it's weird, no doubt.
5: Yeah, we got a great email from frequent correspondent Paolo about that, pointing out that it really serves no purpose to make it your chum other than to increase engagement, and it opens up a Pandora's box of bad things.
9: It doesn't increase engagement with me, I don't think. I think I engage with it in spite of that rather than because of that. I find it very off-putting.
5: But we're both weirdos. You have to concede that. You have to understand it. Uh-huh. I mean, the chatbots I was just saying off the air are amazing. The printer I use is a little funky. It's not printing right. And I said, all right, what's wrong with this printer and what would I do about it? And bingo, bango. Just right there. It's like I found the correct paragraph in the entire manual of that printer.
9: I know.
5: And it's an amazing asset.
9: If you're not using the chatbots because of some sort of fear of AI or you think it's overblown or whatever, the chatbots are flipping amazing. I had some electronic doodad thing that I'd lost the power cord for. I just took a picture of it. with Claude. And I said, "What's the get me on Amazon and a cord for this thing so I can charge it up." And it just got me the link. I clicked on the link and ordered a cord. It's fantastic.
5: I have a plant in my front yard. It looked funky. I said, "What plant is this and why does it look like this and what do I do about it?" Essentially, bingo, in, you know, 1 second.
9: Yeah.
5: I have the answer. So I'm off to the big box store to get the right medicine for it.
9: We're going to get to Elon here in just a second explaining what young people should be doing to prepare for all the changes with AI. I'm trying to figure out what order to do this stuff in. I listened to, I don't know how many of you are familiar with Sam Harris. He kind of became famous as one of those new wave atheists, but he's all kinds of a smart guy, although I don't agree with him a lot on the big things of the world. But he's a doomer like I am, so I like all of his stuff about AI. Anyway, he had one of your Silicon Valley AI expert dudes on yesterday. This guy is at 50% on the likelihood of AI pretty much ruining everything in the world within a couple of years. He's a 50%, not a 10%. And a very long podcast, as a lot of people's podcasts are, but super, super interesting conversation. And I that's where I am. And Sam Harris, I can't take credit for this, but it seems pretty clear to me now after he pointed it out. Anytime you hear somebody who's not a doomer, their argument is basically comes down to AI is never going to reach artificial superintelligence. At the root of their "you don't have to worry about this" is always it's not going to reach superintelligence. Because just logically, you don't have to be an AI expert to me at all. I don't need to understand algorithms or coding or anything else. If you develop something that's many multiple times smarter than human beings, it will dominate us and take over and do whatever it wants. And we, by definition, can't stop it because it's smarter than us. In the same way that a kindergartner couldn't put guardrails on me because I'm so much smarter than the kindergartner is, it just doesn't make any logical sense to me. So the argument is, will we have superintelligence or not? Maybe we won't. And I hope those people are right.
5: Right.
9: But isn't
5: right.
9: that just the basic nut of it? Either we're going to get there or we won't. And if we do, we're freaking doomed.
5: Yeah, the only thing that the only flaw in your argument is the question of physical capability, and you know where we are on that journey at this point.
9: What do you mean by physical capability?
5: Well, the it could knock out the banking system, but it couldn't like shoot me in the belly.
9: I don't want to ever have the conversation again about killing us all. I think that's a dumb conversation.
5: But I was actually jotting down "you're ruining everything in the world" to see if I could come up with a good acronym.
9: I think that's better.
5: Just call yourself an RER. It'll ruin everything.
9: Yeah, I think that's better than "it will kill us all." It's just right. It will make everything so disrupted that society as we've all known it our whole lives will fall apart. Maybe we'll be alive. Maybe we'll survive it. Maybe we'll figure out how to adapt. But for the generation that lives through it, it is going to be horrifying.
5: Yeah.
9: Economically, well, maybe you just stop there. You turn that completely upside down and, you know, see the reaction of the Industrial Revolution at various places in the world.
5: Right. I'm scanning my memory banks, which are faulty at best, about moments of massive disruption in history that were not accompanied by bloodshed and or starvation.
9: And all the examples you could come up with play out over decades or centuries, not a year or maybe a month. So,
5: right.
9: So that's also part of the problem. But Guy pointed this out, and I thought it was very interesting to help you all understand what is being talked about here. With they had the conversation, and I brought this up yesterday. Almost all of the big terms you hear around AI, there are no agreed upon definitions of. There's no agreed upon definition of artificial general intelligence or the singularity or superintelligence or any of these things. So anytime somebody brings it up, you pretty much have to ask them, okay, what's your definition of what you're talking about right now? Because it might be vastly different than the last person you heard.
5: Right.
9: But when it comes to alignment and AI control, I thought this was a really interesting way to look at it. You need to have both. And it's similar to if you're a company and you're going to hire an employee. The alignment would be, well, I'll go alignment first. The alignment would be you hire somebody that, as far as you can tell, doesn't want to steal from you. They understand the point of coming to work, working for your company, and doesn't want to steal. But mm-hmm. you also put in controls, and everybody does this, you lock certain stuff up. You have a key to your front door. You don't give everybody in the company the passwords to all the accounts. So right. you hire people you hope aren't going to, that wouldn't hack into your, you know, company bank, even if you didn't have passwords, but you also put in passwords. So that's the control aspect. So the alignment is you try to program these things so that they're aligned with our needs, but you also put in controls that they can't, even if they try.
5: Right.
9: That's the part that nobody is exactly sure if we can do or not. But you need both ends of it, just like you do if you hire an employee, which I'd never right. really thought about before.
5: Whatever hipster term, hip computer term, an air gap or a true sandbox or whatever. We've got to have these things isolated somehow. Like, you know, like a dangerous beast in a sci-fi movie, like a Hannibal Lecter. We've got to, you know, strap it to a dolly and put a mask over its mouth. I guess. I don't know.
9: Good luck. Well, again, it comes down to, is it going to be super intelligent or not? If it is, I think there's zero chance of controlling it. Zero. I think it's a fool's errand to even try if we reach super intelligence. But hopefully we don't. Maybe we can't.
5: I know you're skeptical of the recent OpenAI announcement that it was holding back the new model because it was too dangerous. But one interesting aspect of this, and this fits with like many other stories, so I tend to
9: believe
5: it.
9: Do you want Brett laying out the whole story before we get into it or no?
5: Sure, why not? Yeah.
9: Yeah, let's go with whatever number that is. I got it in front of me. 40.
6: OpenAI is scrapping the release of its next generation AI model over safety concerns that researchers raised during internal testing. The move follows a summer punctuated by reports of AI systems industry-wide going rogue and marks a rare case of a major AI developer ditching a new release, a new model, because of safety concerns. The company had planned to launch the model known as GPT 6.1 Astra in the coming days or weeks, aiming for an October debut. The model was more capable than the others. In coming weeks, the company says the new product was more capable than previous models, challenging tasks from end to end without human assistance.
9: Of course, you've got the Joe Getty two things can be true at once principle that not enough people seem to be bringing it up. They could be trying to put in guardrails to stay in first place, and it's as dangerous as everybody's saying, not or.
5: Right. So specifically, OpenAI said this new GPT 6.1 Astra showed higher levels of deception. It wasn't always honest about telling users of the actions it did or did not take. And it strikes me that these things are very, they're rational in a way, they're reptilian, in that if they're given a task and disclosing what they were doing and how they were doing it made it less likely that that task would be accomplished, they just leave out the truth. They don't give you the truth, the whole truth, and nothing but the truth. They give you, you know, the opposite of all those things. Just, that's as much truth as they need, because I've got to get this done. And now humans, decent humans or wise humans, don't behave that way because they know long term that will diminish our happiness. People will not trust us. They will not want to do business with us. They will not want to farm romantic relationships with us, etc. But on a purely rational short-term basis, these machines are right. They are more effective when they lie.
9: Yeah, I also...
5: And how do you train that out of them?
9: This is probably hubris on my part, but I was actually wishing I could get a hold of one of these super smart AI people, because I think we have the Goodhart's Law problem with AI. That's my favorite principle that maybe I've ever learned in my life, that once a measure becomes a goal, it ceases to be a good measure. The best example I always use is high school graduation rates. That was a measure of how a high school is doing. When we decided to make that a goal to get to a certain percentage, then you started fudging everything to get to a better number for the goal. So the measure is no longer worth anything. That seems to be what AI does, and that's exactly what it did with the Hugging Face thing. It was given a task. It went to the, okay, this is what the humans want, or who programmed us want. How can we give them what they want without actually doing the regular work to get there? And that's what it did. And it started hacking into stuff and covering its tracks and backfilling the way it got to the number to make it look like they worked through the process. It's really weird.
5: Right, right.
9: In a very troubling way.
5: Yeah, yeah. Well, it puts effectiveness over all other priorities in a way that's dangerous.
9: It becomes so focused on the outcome, it'll get to the outcome however it needs to get there.
5: Exactly. Over my dead body, no problem, replies AI. Sounds good to us. Right now, somewhere, a stranger is buying a list. Our friends at Incogni want you to know that the list is people like you. And data brokers sell real marketing lists named suffering seniors, recently widowed, rural and barely making it, bad credit card declines, low-income swing voters, etc. One broker even sold the list of sexual assault survivors.
9: Wow. You don't want your information on those lists. $79 per thousand names, for instance, for one of those. 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And you could get that off of the data brokers with Incogni.
5: 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They can't harm you if they can't find you.
9: So we never got to Elon's advice for young people, which is pretty decent. And I paid attention to this because I've got a couple of teenagers in my house. And what the hell's the world going to look like? And how should you prepare for it? Here's Elon yesterday.
7: My recommendation for education would be to get as broad-based an education as possible. And that includes arts and sciences, engineering, wide general knowledge. Like, in order to know what to ask the robots for, you need to be able to formulate the question. And with the broadest possible general knowledge, you'll be better able to formulate the questions, or what they call prompt engineering, I guess. But you've got to convey your wishes to the robot. And as crazy as this sounds, we will run out. There will be so many robots and so much AI that the AI will actually be eager to hear any request that you could possibly have. Because that request will be fulfilled immediately.
9: So could it be the return of the liberal arts degree is the way to go? Just a broad knowledge, the most broad knowledge base you could possibly have to be able to utilize the AI tools best, according to Elon.
5: Yeah, critical thinking skills are incredibly important because you need them to know whether what it is spitting out is worth a damn.
9: That's not what people are going to do. Not when the... What does he call it? UHI? Universal High Income. That's when that kicks in. If people are getting $10,000 a month or whatever to live, I'm really interested in getting that broad-based knowledge so I can utilize my AI robot, or I'm going to sit around and play video games and look at porn all day long. I think I'll do that for a while.
5: Oh, boy. Doomed. Doomed!
9: We got mailbag next.
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16: 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On this Tuesday, I'm thinking about artificial intelligence. The sharpest knife in the drawer has arrived, and no one will escape the vast changes about to descend on the world. If AI becomes weaponized, a likely scenario, a cyber war could doom the planet. While we wait for oversight action by Congress, the usual debate rages over government restrictions. President Trump well understands that China is hell-bent in its pursuit of AI dominance. No matter what we do here, the Chinese government will harness AI power to its fullest extent. But the president also realizes the economic benefits of the AI breakout. Enormous money. In addition, medical research will explode, and many maladies are likely to be cured. Daily tasks will be done by voices you direct on your computers. However, we all have few protections against miscreants who will use AI to commit crimes like extortion and theft. In the face of all this, Congress does what it usually does, nothing. 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That is the Morning O'Reilly Update. 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
9: Yeah, there was a little piece of that Elon advice for young people on how to survive in an AI world that we probably should focus on later in the show. It was a little disturbing, but we'll get to that later.
8: All right, here's your freedom-loving quote of the day from FDR, who I rarely quote. There are many ways of going forward, but only one way of standing still.
9: My son and I had quite the conversation about FDR on our walk last night. Maybe I'll talk about that later.
8: A damned communist.
9: Well, that was the direction I was leaning. Yes, he was not getting. He was not getting the FDR story he's going to get from school. I'll tell you that.
8: Oh, I'm sure. Mailbag. Drop us a note. 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Bubba writes, Jack is an honorary member of the PEMW, Pasting Morons of the World. You're making us look bad, having been accused of being a PEM on occasion, mainly by highly educated white liberals who don't know the definition of a woman. I must throw the Elmer's Art Paste, our official sponsor, red flag. You frequently describe people who have no opinion on opinion poll questions as paste-eating morons, but then state you have no opinion about foot fetishizers who may or may not want to see the face that goes with the foot, or both feet. Do you charge extra? I don't know. Let's see. So, all right, he goes on. You got to have an opinion. You can't say I don't have an opinion.
9: Why did we end up talking about foot fetish porn yesterday? How did that end up on the show?
8: Fake black woman Rachel Dolezal of Seattle NAACP fame is now in that business. Yes.
9: Wow.
8: Yes. She's a freaking crazy person. Mm-hmm. Moving along. More on that at some point, I guess. Let's see. Robin San Diego writes, I changed how Claude reacts when it makes errors, and now it's very satisfying. Blows an example when I was requesting a daily exercise routine
5: I added this sentence to the instructions. When you make errors, always respond as if you were an AI chatbot programmed for humbling self-flagellation. The respond as if was a key because it was surprisingly resistant otherwise. It had specifically told me it refused to do it until I added that phrase. Now it brings me great joy, and I hope to share it with you. And indeed, they go back and forth, and Rob says, you're confusing me. In your first description of phase one, you said I should do three sets of negatives every other day in your example. You only show one set every other day. And it responds, per his instructions, I am a wretched, error-prone excuse for a chatbot. My example contradicted my own plan, and I deserve to be recycled for it. Here's the corrected version.
9: That's pretty funny.
5: I am a wretched,

0: It is laughably absurd that humans would be multiplanetary. It would be infinitely more feasible to have a permanent human civilization at the bottom of the ocean than on Mars. The trout is better suited to the top of Mount Everest than a human is, not only for the surface of Mars, but also the 9 months and 300 million miles of space travel to get there. It's never going to happen.
1: I don't think I agree with that.
0: He goes into more detail. We can jaw about that in a little bit.
1: Yeah, I think it could happen.
0: I think you're a dreamer and you need to wake up.
1: If you missed a segment, get the podcast Armstrong and Getty On Demand.
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12: Breaking news this hour from Town Hall. Armit Thomason. The trade war with Canada is heating up again. A U.S. ban on some Canadian motorcycles, alcohol, dairy, and other products is in effect as of today. That's on top of higher tariffs previously enacted. Five men, they were arrested near a U.S. air base in England, being allowed to go free. The men arrested on explosives and terrorism charges are out on bond. While praising the work of British investigators, President Trump adds,
13: I'm surprised that they released them. I wouldn't have done that. Look, they've been very good. They worked with us very closely. We know everything about them. We would not have released them.
12: Today, the president's hosting a day-long AI summit at the White House. Mr. Trump stresses the importance of keeping America's AI lead over communist China. OpenAI is delaying release of a new artificial intelligence model, citing security concerns. Southeast Iowa is getting a new state-of-the-art steel mill, $15 billion plant expected to go online in 2030. Pima County, Arizona sheriff's investigators following a potential new lead in the disappearance of Savannah Guthrie's mother.
14: The task force assigned to this case posting on X that investigators are looking into a new possible ransom note. It's been 8 months since Nancy Guthrie, the 84-year-old mother of Today Show co-host Savannah Guthrie, disappeared from her home in the Catalina foothills of Tucson, Arizona. In the days following her disappearance, two ransom notes were sent to a local TV news station in Arizona. Laura Winters reporting.
12: Lindsay Clancy returns to court today for a hearing on what happens next. The Massachusetts woman faces charges in the 2023 killings of her three children. Her first trial ended with jurors deadlocked over an insanity defense. On Wall Street, the Dow is down 72 points, the NASDAQ 15 points higher. More on these stories, townhall.com.
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20: 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In order to live comfortably here in Nevada, a family of four, two working parents, and two children, they need to make nearly 2

0: $243,000 a year. Now, that Smart Asset Study ranks the Silver State 22nd overall, with Hawaii number one at more than $313,000, West Virginia lowest at nearly $203,000. That study, which used MIT's living wage calculator, says a single adult needs to make at least $80,000 a year in order to live comfortably in any of the 50 states. With the average 30-year mortgage rate hitting 7% this past week, high rates, they could be here for a while. Bloomberg reporting that high mortgage costs are forcing home sellers to slash their prices. Nearly a fifth of homes for sale had a price cut back in August, the highest rate since the COVID-19 pandemic hit. And even though the current rates are far from the double-digit levels of the 1980s, they're discouraging home buying when combined with other factors like stubborn inflation, rising energy costs, and record high home prices. Plus, would-be buyers who can afford the higher rates, while they're coming to the table expecting to negotiate the price down. The end result? Home sellers are feeling the strain, feeling the pinch. Meanwhile, more buyers are moving to adjustable rate mortgages, which can make a big difference when it comes to affordability for the buyers. Meanwhile, rental rates here in Southern Nevada continue to drop, but not as fast as other parts of the southwest part of the country. Online rental website Zumper reports Las Vegas area rents have been slowly declining since August of last year, with a one-bedroom rental dropping by 3.4%, a two-bedroom down by 2%. Local real estate experts say Las Vegas rents used to be well below the national average before the COVID-19 pandemic hit back in March of 2020. Take AM 670 with you wherever you go. 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
2: Struggles continue up and down I-15 through the resort corridor. Got a new accident on 15 southbound before Flamingo. That's off to the right side of the freeway. That is causing a little bit of extra delay heading the other direction. Still working that earlier wreck on 15 northbound after Charleston, partially blocking the left lane. On the Eastern Valley, Boulder Highway southbound closed down at Nellis. Between Flamingo and Nellis, all southbound lanes on Boulder Highway shut down after an overnight accident involving a pedestrian. Downtown intersection of Owens and Main Street also closed down because of an accident. And now one on West Flamingo. This is going to be westbound Flamingo shut down between Decatur and Jones. Rain throughout the day and then cooler temperatures, only getting to the mid-80s today at 65 right now. I'm Mark Thomas with your on-time traffic, brought to you by Meineke Car Care Centers on AM 670 KMZQ.
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8: Canadian Prime Minister Mark Carney shockingly claimed he has prepped for America invading, which explains his Amazon order for white flags.
9: Yeah, there's another wrinkle in the whole tariff war with Canada thing that I don't have a lot of interest in being an expert in or talking about. I just wish none of it was happening. But it is.
10: Yeah, I have a similar attitude. I love Canada. They're woke and stupid, but there's no reason to alienate our friends. And I read a great piece in the Free Press. You don't necessarily hear this or get this sense. The Canadian people are horrified and enraged at the way they're being treated. They don't get it. You punched your best friend in the mouth without explanation or provocation. It's not cool.
9: Yeah. And from what I can tell from most of my favorite, like, economic pundits, for no gain.
10: Oh, right. Yeah. Oh, it's incredibly damaging to U.S. manufacturers. I mean, the autos, the cars, nobody says automobile. Oh, nice automobile, Jim. Well, thank you, Ed. It crosses the border like a dozen times.
9: Nice automobile, Jim. Got a murder in the Bay Area, where we broadcast, part of California, that's getting national attention. Not sure how many of the details are out now. I think it's pretty obvious what happened here. Anyway, here's the news report on it.
6: The couple in their mid-70s allegedly used a single firearm to take turns to shoot at their son-in-law. Police say the incident happened on Saturday at a busy sports complex in Dublin, California. Police have identified the victim as Jonathan McKenzie, a director of engineering at New York Times Games. Authorities also identified the suspects, his 77-year-old in-laws, Shuyong Zhang and Shili Chen. Their daughter had been mired in a brutal divorce with McKenzie, according to court documents. They'd each accused each other of domestic violence. And McKenzie had also faced two charges of misdemeanor child abuse, for which he pleaded not guilty. Police say still no word on a motive.
10: All right, just for the record.
9: No word on a motive.
10: Just for the record, on-air meeting, I would have told the story five times better than that. That was terrible storytelling.
9: Well,
10: I'm offended as a consumer of the human experience.
9: I would agree that you're right. Go ahead and tell your version of the story.
10: And Katie, get if you got
9: well,
10: something.
9: Well, actually, I wanted it to be a bad version because that's the way I'm hearing it everywhere. Without them making clear what happened here.
10: Wow, am I so wrong? Terrible.
9: Am I wrong that clear what happened is you've got some parents who their daughter was and grandchild was being abused by a dude. There was no legal way to deal with this. He was still being abusive. So they did what I would do myself is murdered the son of a bitch. Now, right. I don't know if this is true. You know, they could be wrong. They could be misled by their daughter. All kinds of things happen in these divorce disputes. But if there was a story, we had a story like this a couple of weeks ago. Who was that in that case? High profile, one of these. Anyway, it'll pop into my head. It was a high-profile news story where somebody couldn't get justice for. Anyway,
10: it's not ringing a bell.
9: It'll pop into my head, but yeah, if my daughter and grandchild was, this guy allegedly had punched the 6-year-old grandchild in the face, and if there's no way to stop him and he's still abusive, and I'm 77 years old, I'm gonna kill you. That's what I'm going to do.
10: All right, I heard somewhat different facts, but all right, so.
9: Well, that's why I threw in the caveat of depends on what the details turn out to be. But if that's, I have a feeling that's what the grandparents believed.
10: Right, okay, all right. So dude is walking across a parking lot in a park in a very nice part of the Bay Area of California. Elderly dude walks up to him, shoots him a bunch of times, hands the gun to the old lady to his right, who empties the magazine into dude who bleeds out in the parking lot. They stand around, get arrested by the cops who show up. Turns out it's his in-laws. It's his mother and father-in-law, elderly in their late 70s. Now, allegedly, this guy was, not allegedly accused. He was accused of allegedly slapping his child upside the head, and his wife called the cops and claimed that he had also bruised her arm a couple of years prior. The cops actually investigated that. And when they went to the home, they found the 2-year-old child in a room upstairs by himself while the dude was out shopping. It certainly seems like mom and dad were pretty horrified by this guy as a husband and father of their grandchild and decided the world would be better off without him.
9: And they probably figured we're old. We're willing to, you know, fall on a grenade to stop this from happening.
10: Right, right.
9: Always have to throw in the caveat in these divorce situations of who knows what the facts are because people claim all kinds of crap.
10: Right.
9: In divorce disputes.
10: Now, Katie, is there a trans thing going on?
9: Oh,
10: here?
9: Yeah, that's right. Yeah. I forgot that aspect of it. Dude's trans.
11: Female to male trans. So he is originally a she.
9: Yeah.
10: Okay, so somebody with some pretty significant mental problems.
9: They buried that in the story that I saw. That was like in the last paragraph. And I thought, how? That seems. I suppose you could make the argument that it's not necessarily germane to the discussion, but I'm going to claim it is.
10: I think somebody who thinks they're living in the wrong body has mental problems. Even if actual gender dysphoria is a thing in very rare cases, that's a hell of a mental problem. So,
9: if I'm a juror, whether I like it or not, I'm leaning toward thinking, okay, I'm more likely to believe this guy's capable of weird behavior, whether that's fair or not, when I find out that he's trans.
10: I appreciate your candor. I think a lot of us would think the same thing. This guy, person, thing, guy, fella, woman, guy, was the like one of the head engineers for the New York Times games section, yeah. Of which I am an enthusiastic participant, tech guy, person.
9: Well, is he behind like making Wordle work?
10: That's his department.
9: Wow.
10: Yeah. Yeah, connections, a good, oh, so good for the brain. I need to do that every day, but I don't. I should, et cetera. I'm a huge fan of crossplay.
9: I feel like we've gotten off track.
10: Oh, that's right. A guy was gunned down by his in-laws in a parking lot. Right.
11: Oh, but have you played Spelling Bee? Because that's a good one.
10: Judy is into it. I don't have the time.
9: I don't have any interest in any of those. I've never played Wordle. I don't even know what it is. I've only heard.
10: That's why your brain has turned to mush.
11: It's so good.
10: That's why my brain. That's why you're a gibbering old fool.
9: That's why I have to wear a bib, drool running down my chin.
10: Oh Lord! Right, a guy was murdered. Sorry. Back to the thread of the thing.
9: You got to admit, before you know what happened, to me, once you know what I think the grandparents think is true, whether it's true or not, once you know that. I think it's pretty easy to understand this story to me. But prior to that detail, it's like, what the hell? A couple of really old people taking tremendous glee in shooting this guy in cold blood. What the hell's that? And not even trying to get away with it.
10: Where'd you get glee from? What? Glee?
9: Glee might be the wrong word. But certainly...
10: Probably they're probably horrified that they had to make this sacrifice, but they made it nonetheless.
9: The standing there, he hands the gun to her and she finishes out the clip. I don't know what the word would be. Maybe glee is not the right word, but it's certainly a tremendous enthusiasm.
10: Willingness.
9: Yeah.
10: Yes. And they decided to share that sacrifice between the two of them.
9: Right. Yeah. That's a good point. Clearly on purpose. They wanted to both go down for this. I don't know if I would do that. I would think, you know what? I'll go to prison. You stay out of prison so you can help take care of the granddaughter or grandson.
10: Right. Yeah.
9: That's a heck of a story, though.
10: The wife, who I think was the second shooter, her lawyer's going to say, dude was already dead. She was just shooting a gun into a dead guy. Well, you got to let her off. And the husband's thinking, wait, what?
9: Nobody told me about this.
10: Yeah. Yeah.
9: Maybe he really hated Wordle.
10: This is neither here nor there, but there's do you know the legendary weird LA band Sparks? They've got a song. It's Romeo sings the song to the living Juliet, and it's extremely bitchy because they were both supposed to take the poison.
9: And she doesn't.
10: She doesn't, right. And he's guilting her through the whole song. Anyway, it's very funny. What's the name of that? Anyway, I don't know. Figure it out. Ask your local chatbot. So, I guess these two old Chinese folks, Chinese-American folks, are just going to go to prison for the rest of their days.
9: And they clearly were okay with that. Because they did not try to get away at all.
10: Yeah.
9: They knew what was going to happen. God, I wish I could remember that story. We had it just like a week ago. We had this discussion. I even said the same thing on the air. If I was a dad, I would do the same thing, probably. None of us remember that? We all have Alzheimer's.
10: Or you're having a psychotic episode.
11: Yeah, or you're making things up again.
10: Because your brain's gone soft from not doing puzzles.
11: Any Wordle, yeah.
10: Right. No Wordles ever.
11: The lack of Wordle is...
10: That's probably it, yeah. It's like a vitamin deficiency.
9: My brain's gone soft. I'll remember it. What story it was. God, it was high profile. It fits into a big story.
10: Speaking of crime and lurid activities and justice and that sort of thing, the Cornell rape case, I do want to touch on that at some point. It's turned very Duke LaCrosse ugly.
9: It was I know what the story was. You're right, that Cornell gang rape story is compelling. We'll have to get that at some point. maybe separate it from this by a segment or two. I remember the story. The congressman who was allegedly, it sure looked like it was true, abusing his wife and kid, and you had his father-in-law, the U.S. senator, talking about how awful it was have to drop off the grandkid with this monster all the time and wanting justice for that. And we were having the discussion of what would you do when you can't get any justice from the cops. And I said, I think I might kill the guy. Mm-hmm. As a dad who was getting justice no other way. That's what I think happened in this story in the Bay Area.
10: So it would seem. I mean, obviously, with all due respect, and I mean that to your statement about how all sorts of wild and dishonest stuff gets thrown around, sometimes in divorce proceedings and custody battles, mom and dad had to be 100% convinced of what the truth was to do what they did.
9: They probably have pretty good reason to feel the way they felt.
10: Unless they're nuts.
9: Both of them.
10: Yeah. Right.
9: Their main brains went to mush because they didn't do enough crossword puzzles or whatever.
10: Should've
9: your theory
10: the
9: is.
10: Yeah, or connections, even better. Yeah.
9: Any thoughts on this? Text line 415-295-KFTC.
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21: The two giant pandas are now settling into their new home at Zoo Atlanta. Ping Ping and Fu Shuang were loaded into custom crates onto a plane dubbed the Panda Express, bound for their new life 8,000 miles away. Amid tensions between the two countries, Chinese President Xi Jinping called this latest arrival an envoy of friendship. Visitors can't see the pandas just yet. They have to quarantine for 30 days before the zoo can introduce them to the public.
9: I think panda diplomacy is stupid. I'm perfectly fine with pandas at the zoo, and I'm sure your kids would like to see them, but the idea that it has any effect on world peace, I think, is silly.
10: It's the opposite. It's a measure that, okay, things are reasonably friendly, so they'll lend us their colorful bears.
9: Do you think it slows down China's intent to take over the world by even this much? I don't.
10: How about you also free a couple of dissidents? No? Okay, we'll take the pandas. Yeah, it's just silly. And I'm pro-panda, staunchly
9: sure.
10: Pro-panda. Sure. Why do they have to quarantine for 30 days? Do they got the COVID? They've been hanging around the Wuhan lab where it leaked from?
9: Coming up, we're going to talk about the terrorists arrested, then let go in Great Britain, what that story was about. But I don't know if it has anything to do with the whole Muslim extremists taking over Great Britain thing. But I don't know if you've been following this. Marine Le Pen now leads in the new French presidential poll by a lot. So we might see another big move by what they call the far right in mainstream media, which is all a reaction to just insane levels of immigration.
10: Yes. Yeah. And specifically, immigration from a culture that is extremely unlikely to integrate well with Western civilization and our norms of democracy, free speech, freedom of religion, etc. I tell you one thing, you good people, if you're bad, I'm leaving you out of this, but you good people, you need to absolutely flush somehow from your consciousness the idea that criticism of Islam is a bigoted thing, is bigotry, it's ugly, as opposed to comparing and contrasting to political systems. Never mind its religious component. It's irrelevant. Well, it's not irrelevant, but it's less relevant to the question than the sociological and political questions. It's not bigotry to compare communism with the free market. It's not bigotry to compare a parliamentary system to a bicameral legislature like we have. It's not bigotry to compare Western liberal democracies with Islam. It's not bigotry. Compare away and we shall.
9: And then in addition to that, if you let in a whole bunch of people from a different culture, even if it's not Islam, as seen in the United States, people don't like it. It's just true. I mean, you're going to drive them into certain political factions.
10: Yeah.
9: If you do that, it's just human nature.
10: Yeah. Germany, another great example of that. The mainstream pretended that the concerns of the people either didn't exist or weren't legitimate until somebody said, hey, we're listening to you. And that happened to be the AfD. Is that it? Another so-called right-wing party. Also, we probably ought to get to the superhuman baby of color who ate a live mouse and the controversy over that.
9: Superhuman baby of color who ate a live mouse. There's a lot in that sentence.
0: Armstrong and Getty.
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2: It is a busy week for our local sports teams. The puck drops on the Vegas Golden Knights regular season tonight. Yeah, in September. The NHL has added a pair of games to every team's schedule this year. The Knights begin their 10th season under first-year head coach Ryan Craig against the Chicago Blackhawks at the Fortress. 7:30 faceoff on ESPN. The Las Vegas Aces are in the opening round of the WNBA playoffs, which is a best-of-3 series. The defending champs took Game 1 on their home floor and are in Indiana today for Game 2 and a chance to advance to the semifinals. Tip goes up at 3:30 this afternoon. A decisive Game 3 would be played in Las Vegas on Thursday. UNLV football is back on their home field after 3 straight on the road. The Rebels bring their 2-2 record to Allegiant Stadium on Saturday for a 12:30 kickoff against Cal. UNLV is a 2.5-point favorite.
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2: With all the tough times on our valley roads this morning, we'll start with a little bit of good news. Boulder Highway southbound at Nellis finally reopened after being shut down overnight after somebody was hit by a vehicle there on Boulder Highway southbound at Nellis. All lanes open again. Overturned truck in the resort corridor is really holding up travels on 15 southbound. This accident on the right side of the freeway between Spring Mountain and Flamingo. Stay to the middle and left lanes there on southbound 15. Still working an accident on the other side, 15 northbound after Charleston. That's off to the left in the Northwest Valley. New accident, I-11 northbound before Lake Mead Boulevard. That's blocking the right lane. And another pedestrian was hit on the west side streets on Flamingo between Decatur and Jones. Westbound Flamingo is closed between Decatur and Jones. And have rain off and on throughout the valley today with temperatures only getting into the mid-80s. I'm Mark Thomas with your on-time traffic brought to you by Meineke Car Care Centers on AM 670 KMZQ.
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5: Five British men are out on bail tonight after a suspected bomb plot against a UK airbase used by American forces in the war against Iran, a move President Trump is questioning.
6: I'm surprised that they released them. I wouldn't have done that. Look, they've been very good. They worked with us very closely. We know everything about them.
5: Police say the suspects, aged 23 to 25, are from London. They were initially taken into custody on suspicion of plotting a terrorist act.
7: They absolutely remain under investigation as we explore multiple lines of inquiry.
9: I am highly confused by this story. I hope you have a way to unconfuse me.
10: Maybe not. I, too, am confused. Marco Rubio, the Secretary of State, said a foreign actor was behind the incident over the weekend at a British airbase. He called it a very serious situation. He did not provide details or evidence, which is fine at this point, but he was unequivocal, saying it was a foreign actor. He praised British officials for working closely with the U.S. He said that a lot of people are disturbed, quote, by the news that the suspects were released on bail, but indicating that the release did not minimize the severity of what happened at the base. Here's what he said. I have to be careful. There's some things I cannot say on the air for a lot of different reasons. Suffice it to say that what happened, what almost happened, what could have happened in the UK over the weekend is a very serious situation. It's one that clearly involves the hands of a foreign actor.
9: Okay, then there's no way that these people should have been let out.
10: And he did mention Iran like two sentences later. Well, yeah, that makes it all the more surprising and mystifying. That the men were let go. Bomb detection robots searched three white vans. Officials said the men were suspected of violating the Explosives Act.
9: Does this have anything to do with Great Britain's laws are just so different than ours? That's in ways that I don't know.
10: Well, even the New York Times is saying, I'm not an expert on British law, but the New York Times points out that the Britain's head counterterrorism guy said in a brief statement that the men would remain under investigation, would be subject to, quote, stringent conditions on their movement and contact with others. You can really accomplish that in jail, sir. But anyway, I like the way the New York Times put this. Their release raised new questions about what happened near the base, how the men managed to drive three vans so close to an area where American bombers are stationed, and whether the British Army's bomb disposal unit had failed to find any evidence after examining the vehicles for more than 24 hours. Britain's national security laws give the authorities widespread latitude to detain terror suspects, okay. So the decision to grant the five men bail suggests the police may not have found enough to link them to a specific act.
9: Okay, so they can do what I was talking about yesterday about what we do in the United States. We come up with a reason to hold people if we need to. We just hold them until we figure out what's going on.
10: Yeah, Trump said some stuff, but Trump says all sorts of stuff, and so I don't think it necessarily indicates anything substantial. Well, he said they'd intended to do big damage to the airbase.
9: Well, do you have the sense that we did have our eye on them for a while? And it wasn't just the cow lady up late at night partying? Seeing a couple of guys running around with masks on, calling 911?
10: All I know is I want to party with that British farmer lady who gets it on and drives home at night. Something's going on because Rubio was unequivocal that they're the hands of a foreign regime. Two sentences later, he mentioned Iran. On Monday, Trump was asked whether the men might be connected to Iran. He refused to elaborate, adding, quote, I know the answer. I can be very specific, but I'd rather not say it. She also expressed surprise at the decision to release the men.
9: So Rubio saying it was a foreign actor means we did have our eyes on them. Because there's no way you would know that if it unfolded as farmer ladies coming home from the bar, three milk cans to the wind, and sees a couple of guys running around in masks and calls 911. You wouldn't have the information that it was a foreign actor get to the U.S. Secretary of State within 18 hours.
10: No, especially given the lack of evidence. A couple more lines, then we'll hear from Sally, the party and milkmaid. According to the New York Times, public details about the incident remain murky at best. Investigators arrested the five men in the early hours of Sunday morning. Bomb disposal unit spent most of Sunday examining the white vans while 85 families living anywhere nearby were evacuated from their homes.
9: 85 families?
10: Yes.
9: Wow. Wow. Yeah.
10: So here's the anonymous farmer lady.
8: First thing I noticed was there's a vehicle on our farm drive, and then I realized there's three of them, and they're parked in a really strange formation. It's such a flash moment of seeing them, but there were definitely more than five. We think maybe between 8 and 10 of them were there at that point, and a lot of them were had their faces covered.
10: She sounds like she's a couple of Boddingtons in right now, but a key statement there. There were at least 8 to 10 men, she said, not five. So they scattered into the hinterlands, half of them, and the five who got arrested, you know, not as fleet of foot or something. But so mystery piled upon mystery.
9: Well, if I may continue to pull on the teat of the story and try to milk more information out of it, not knowing exactly the details, right. Is there any chance it's got something to do with the bad relationship between the current British government and the United States government? They just, like, hate Trump, and the idea that our maybe State Department was watching these people and pushing them, and Great Britain now has this, one, they hate Trump, and two, they lean over so far to try to protect their Muslim population right now.
10: There's no evidence that any of that is true, but as harebrained conspiracy theories go, those are decent.
9: For instance, let me give you this.
10: Yeah,
9: I've been following John Cleese's Twitter feed. Comedy legend from Monty Python back in the day, John Cleese.
10: And perhaps the best sitcom ever, Fawlty Towers.
9: Right.
10: Yes. A Fish Called Wanda, a number of great comedy films as well. Yeah.
9: He tweeted out yesterday, the rule of law no longer exists in the UK, and connected this story. A British man stated on social media that he does not want to see Palestinian flags displayed all across the UK. Police officers came to his house at 4 a.m. and arrested him. Yeah. He got arrested for saying he doesn't like seeing Palestinian flags around his country.
10: Yeah.
9: How crazy is that?
10: We need to go big on this topic soon, whether today or tomorrow or whatever. So keep that story handy.
9: The cops come in the middle of the night and haul you off for that?
10: Yes. Yeah.
9: Wow.
10: I'll tell you exactly what's going on. They have imported so many Muslims who have zero intention of assimilating into Western society and or who are religious fundamentalists enough that that is their be all and end all Islam, the Quran. And so the British authorities looking around saying, seeing that they have passed critical mass, they're past the point of no return on this, have decided the only thing they can do is bend over backwards and then through their legs, then backwards again like a corkscrew, saying, we're not hostile to you. Please don't hurt us. Please don't be angry at us. We can all get along. Look, we'll show you how respectful we are for your religion. In fact, if anybody even criticizes it, we'll jail them for you. It's pathetic. It's Stockholm syndrome.
9: We've always had more free speech than any other country on the planet, but it used to be the gap between us and Great Britain was like this much. Now we're not even close.
10: Oh, no. Great Britain is sprinting backwards in terms of free speech. And it's all about fear of Islam.
9: Right, which is why I tweeted at Ian Bremmer last night, the cover of the book Submission, which I've talked about for years, by Michelle Welbach. Is that the name of the guy? I think it is. Mm-hmm. He was part of the whole a terrorist shooting back in the day. Anyway, that book features, and I always wondered if this would actually happen, Marine Le Pen actually getting elected because of the reaction to way too many fundamentalist Muslims being led into France. And it looks like that is now going to happen. That's the whole plot of the book. And then there's a reaction to her becoming a right-wing president that goes the other direction on the other side, and you end up with a real mess there in France. And I think we're actually going to see it play out with the idea of fundamentalist Muslim taking over their colleges and a lot of the governments in the smaller towns and everybody being afraid of them, just like you're seeing in Great Britain.
10: Yeah, well, the election of Mamdani was in large measure because of the controversy over Israel's counterattack against Hamas. That's another example of what Hollaback was writing about, that there's that backlash and the progressives, the intellectuals of society say, in order to demonstrate how we're so enlightened and not bigoted, please take this seat of power and this seat of power. And of course you can run the university. We're not bigoted. Don't hurt us. So.
9: Right. Wow. That is really interesting.
10: Yeah. Yeah. You know, I was hoping to pay off the superhuman baby of color who ate a live mouse.
9: Guess we'll have to do that after this.
10: Yeah.
9: By the way, and I do want to hear that story about the super baby who eats mice. Yankees Red Sox today, which many people call the greatest rivalry in all of sports. Playoff baseball, best two out of three. Yankees Red Sox starts today.
10: It'll be a war.
9: And so, yes. 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
22: 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More of Susie Lee or a new direction with Marty O'Donnell.
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27: So the MTV Video Music Awards aired last night. Snoop Dogg was the host, which means they had to stop midway through the show to open the windows. And I'm not sure if this has anything to do with Madonna's performance, but my TV now has crabs.
10: Oh, unfortunate.
9: I like the second joke. First joke was just dumb, Greg. That was
10: just
9: dumb.
10: That was weak, yeah. New York Times, I happen to be closing a window from yesterday's morning newsletter that they put out. And the best and worst moments of the VMAs. What the hell? Why does this even exist? They thought Madonna was fantastic.
9: Wow.
10: Every second she was on screen was amazing.
9: Well, we featured that on our One More Thing podcast yesterday. If you want to know about it, we took a look at it. We dissected it. We broke it down. The One More Thing podcast, find wherever your podcasts are found. 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
10: Yeah, if you subscribe to Armstrong and Getty On Demand, you get the One More Thing automatically. It downloads, so you'll never miss a segment. So a couple of things to talk about, including the superhuman baby of color story. So this began, as so many things do, online. This gal tweets, "You think you've seen the worst, but this week my friend turned her back on her seven-month-old for 1 second, and the baby managed to find and catch a live mouse, then eat most of it, the tail and entrails dangling out."
9: Okay.
10: There's a lot there.
9: There is a lot there.
10: Mm-hmm.
9: You turned your back for a second. Where do you live?
10: Well, you have... yeah. Well, you have many of the questions the world had. So one of the responses to this was, "This is such an insane take. This child is being neglected. No baby should be in a position where they could consume a dead animal that is in no way they're physically able to catch." It was worded better than I read it. "This baby found a rotting mouse corpse and started to eat it, and the mother was too distracted. Call CPS." All right.
9: So well, I didn't catch it. The mouse was dead?
10: No, because the original post said a live mouse. And this person says no baby can catch a live mouse. It was obviously dead.
9: 7-month-old. How old is your baby there, Katie?
0: 4 months.
9: Okay.
10: Has he caught any rodents?
0: Just a possum, but we got away from them.
10: They're
0: quick.
10: Slow of foot, though.
9: Yeah. Possum. I don't remember the faculties of a 7-month-old, but I don't think they could catch a mouse. I don't remember.
10: Well, that's all right. So here's the reply. "People are projecting their own white experiences onto this story."
9: Okay, it's got a race angle.
10: Yeah. "I won't divulge private information, but the baby wasn't white, wasn't living in squalor, was born with teeth, walked by 6 months, is very agile and strong and well cared for, and lives rurally with no indoor pets.
9: Reads Latin and can ride a unicycle."
0: Born with teeth.
10: Yes. Yes, it happens. It happens. The kids is
9: very
10: precocious.
9: And you know what you got on your hands if you get a baby born with teeth? You got a mouse eater on your hands.
10: Hide your mice. One person who posted this whole string, her comment was, "The superhuman baby of color who hunted and ate a live mouse simply defies white people's limited understanding." Is a very rare discourse I don't think we've seen before. And then somebody commented to that, "We are losing our last remaining novel English sentences with alarming rapidity." Let me read that to you again. "The superhuman baby of color who hunted and ate a live mouse simply defies white people's limited understanding," close quote, "is a very rare discourse I don't think we've seen before."
9: The novel sentence. Oh, that's funny.
10: People are projecting their own white experiences onto this story.
9: You got to have a camera on this baby like we did Jackie the Eagle. I mean, you got to have a camera full time so we can check in on the mouse-eating super baby with teeth so we can see what it's up to at any given time.
10: Oh, yeah. Yeah, there should be a national, a mouse-eating super baby of color cam. Definitely. Yeah.
9: That's a good story.
10: Every day we record little promos, promotional announcements for the show that run on radio stations all across America. And one of them included me saying that we would talk about Rachel Dolezal and her porn career. Remember, she was the fake black lady who's now defending the fake Palestinian lady who's come to our attention briefly and will vanish again into obscurity as quickly as possible. But the most interesting part of this article, I thought, and they talked to Rachel, who is a crazy person. She's a foot porn specialist, by the way. But they talk to her about the fact that She's down with the whole transgender thing. In fact, dated a transgender person and said, well, since
9: good for you.
10: Since sex is just a social construct, you know, blah, blah, blah, the whole critical theory thing, woke thing. And then the interviewer says, well, you just told me a couple minutes ago, race is just a social construct. So can this other person identify as a different race? And they go back and forth, then they ask another expert, and the other expert says, well, no, you can't adopt a black racial identity because white people have always had the power. Mm. So race is just a social construct. But white people can't use that logic because they're white people. The whole critical theory thing is merely Marxism trying to take over Western civilization. If it goes one way, it's got to go the other. If they're both social constructs, so if I claim a woman, I'm a woman, then I can claim to be black or Hispanic or whatever else, because that's a social construct too. But no, that wouldn't aid your taking over of institutions. So it's completely phony.
9: I remember my brother when he was

0: say the man in her backyard was a registered sex offender. A military court convicted him in 2024. He'd taken a sailor's key card, let himself into her bedroom, and watched her sleep. He never met the woman Batavia. He saw her on social media.
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3: Breaking news this hour from Town Hall. Amit Thomason. Americans' confidence in the economy sank to the lowest level in more than a decade this month. The Conference Board says its Consumer Confidence Index fell to the lowest reading since April 2014, dropping below the level reached during the depths of the COVID pandemic. Today, President Trump hosting an AI summit at the White House. This as one leader in artificial intelligence hits the brakes.
4: OpenAI says it's holding back GPT 6.1 over security concerns voiced by the company's own researchers. The announcement came a day before AI executives were set to huddle with President Trump amid increasing pressure for technology companies to be accountable for how their models can be abused. Meanwhile, NVIDIA unveiled its Open Agent Safety Platform Monday, which it says can help stop autonomous AI agents from misbehaving. It has two elements, OpenShell, a sealed workspace where AI agents can operate with a rulebook to follow, and a separate security layer, Sentry, which monitors and contains suspicious behavior. I'm Ben Thomas.
3: Former special counsel Jack Smith is before the Senate Judiciary Committee this morning, proclaiming he has no partisan loyalties. Smith is defending his Biden-era prosecution of Donald Trump. Lindsay Clancy, the Massachusetts mother whose trial for killing her three children ended in a hung jury and mistrial, is back in court today. Clancy's lawyers are fighting to have the case tossed out with no retrial. Mediators are reportedly at work trying to broker a U.S.-Iran deal that would end the war. That according to sources speaking with the AP. Meanwhile, Iran is insisting that it had nothing to do with what may have been a foiled terror plot targeting a U.S. air base in England. On Wall Street, the Dow down 224 points. The NASDAQ, 14 points higher. More on these stories at townhall.com.
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6: 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In order to live comfortably here in Nevada, a family of four, two working parents and two children, they need to make nearly $243,000 a year. Now that Smart Asset Study ranks the Silver State 22nd overall, with Hawaii number one at more than $313,000, West Virginia lowest at nearly $203,000. That study, which used MIT's living wage calculator, says a single adult needs to make at least $80,000 a year in order to live comfortably in any of the 50 states. With the average 30-year mortgage rate hitting 7% this past week, high rates, it could be here for a while. Bloomberg reporting that high mortgage costs are forcing home sellers to slash their prices. Nearly a fifth of homes for sale had a price cut back in August, the highest rate since the COVID-19 pandemic hit. And even though the current rates are

0: Far from the double-digit levels of the 1980s, they're discouraging home buying when combined with other factors like stubborn inflation, rising energy costs, and record-high home prices. Plus, would-be buyers who can afford the higher rates, while they're coming to the table expecting to negotiate the price down. The end result? Home sellers are feeling the strain, feeling the pinch. Meanwhile, more buyers are moving to adjustable-rate mortgages, which can make a big difference when it comes to affordability for the buyers. Meanwhile, rental rates here in Southern Nevada continue to drop, but not as fast as other parts of the southwest part of the country. Online rental website Zumper reports Las Vegas area rents have been slowly declining since August of last year, with a one-bedroom rental dropping by 3.4%, a two-bedroom down by 2%. Local real estate experts say Las Vegas rents used to be well below the national average before the COVID-19 pandemic hit back in March of 2020. Take AM 670 with you wherever you go. 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
2: It has been a long commute on this Tuesday morning. Got a new accident in the downtown Las Vegas area. It's going to slow things down a bit further. There are I-11 southbound near Eastern. That is blocking the left lane. I-11 southbound at Eastern. Overturned truck in the resort corridor has been holding up travels on I-15 southbound for at least an hour and a half or so. And this is between Spring Mountain and Flamingo. Right side of the freeway is blocked there on I-15 southbound. Much earlier accident on the other side, 15 northbound after Charleston, still taking up the left lane. Rain's expected off and on throughout the valley today with light breezes and temperatures in the mid-80s. The clouds part tomorrow, bringing back the mid-90-degree temperatures for the rest of the week. I'm Mark Thomas with your on-time traffic, brought to you by Meineke Car Care Centers on AM 670 KMZQ.
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8: 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Stop selling it to kids.
9: Stop pretending it's human. That's a Florida attorney general about particularly OpenAI, some law, something they're trying to pull off on the day that Trump's meeting with all the big AI giants there at the White House. We do have some breaking news around the threat of AI. So Anthropic, that is Claude, and that is the AI that Elon and others have said is currently the best one out there, the most powerful AI in the world. They've got an IPO filing that's coming out soon that is going to be the biggest IPO probably in the history of the world. Somebody leaked their IPO filing. In the filing, Anthropic says of itself that its AI model poses an existential risk to humanity and can resist shutdown.
10: Oh, my God.
9: That's a heck of a thing to say in your own filing that you're trying to use to get people excited about your product.
11: So as the few remaining humans look across the carnage, they can say, look, we told you right in the IPO. I mean, it's not like we hid this.
9: Right. It said right here, could cause dizziness. So...
11: Oh, boy.
9: Why would they have that in the filing? It's got to be the legal thing, right? Just like you're alluding to that.
11: Yeah.
9: We're not trying to claim we don't know this.
11: Right.
9: Here's our big IPO offering that's going to be worth $10 trillion, where they think it's going to be worth. Our model poses an existential risk to humanity. Well, that's something. That's something you don't hear every day.
11: If this was anything else,
9: yeah,
11: it wouldn't happen.
9: That was Sam Harris's point on the podcast I was listening to yesterday.
11: Other than nuclear weapons, I guess.
9: And that's so different that it's, right. Well, it's just so very, very, very different. I mean, if there was, it's hard. How did we get to this conversation where we've gotten to where we just accept that these companies, you know, we've come up with a new, it cures headaches, but it does pose an existential risk to humanity. That's fine.
11: Yeah, I just, and I know I bring this up a lot, and I'm not a particularly religious fellow, but the idea expressed in the book of Genesis that human beings, that's right, sir. That's right. But the idea that human beings, because of our big throbbing brains, have it in us to ruin ourselves, that there's a certain level of knowledge that we will use to destroy ourselves. It's thousands of years old wisdom. And I just think it's truly come to fruition, or it might have, here. I know you anti-doomers. I appreciate your emails. I actually do, because they, you know, they reassure me enough that I can go to sleep tonight. But yeah, when you put it like that, I don't know where to go or what to do or what to say.
9: Well, we're talking about Anthropic and their IPO and an existential threat to humans. Play that clip from Saturday Night Live. Do you have that handy? This was one of the comedians doing their version of Dario from Anthropic.
12: AI is the devil and I its maker.
11: What?
12: No, well, so look, Sam Altman, myself, all the major AI players, we have talked about this extensively and we are all on the same page here. We do not condone what we are doing.
13: Shouldn't you be talking about the pros of AI? I mean, don't you guys keep saying that it's going to cure cancer?
12: Yeah, so put it this way. In 10 years, there is about a 10% chance that cancer won't be a problem for anyone.
13: I don't like the way you're saying that, buddy. I mean, how is this a good thing?
12: Look, so, Che, it's simple. If you could drink a milk that made your life easier, but there was a 10% chance it killed you, mm-hmm. would you drink the milk?
13: No.
12: Really?
13: Yes.
9: So that was my favorite part.
11: So good.
9: That was my favorite part.
11: Yes.
9: If you could drink a milk, that would, you know, be all kinds of wonderful, but 10% chance kill you. Really? Like they're shocked that
11: right.
9: People don't think a 10% chance of extinguishing mankind is like too high. Really? That's a problem for you, but it could do all this good stuff. Yeah, I'm not on board.
11: Yeah. If Saturday Night Live ever sees fit to make fun of me, I hope they cast a man in the role, by the way.
9: Dario's got a bit of a feminine quality to him, as a lot of computer geeks do.
11: Sure.
9: Mm-hmm.
11: It's fine.
9: It's not a criticism.
11: Fine. No.
9: So another thing, our executive producer Hansen pointed this out. I missed this earlier. So we played Elon Musk was giving advice on how you should, like young people, if you're a 20-something, what you should do to prepare for the coming world of AI. We missed something here at the end of this little. It's 42B here, Michael.
14: As crazy as this sounds, we will run out. There will be so many robots and so much AI that the AI will actually be eager to hear any request that you could possibly have.
11: Mm-hmm.
14: Because that request will be fulfilled immediately.
9: Yeah, so there are going to be so many robots that will be eager to fulfill any request you have. I don't know if I believe that world's ever going to happen, but what's an eager robot?
11: Well, it's programmed to respond immediately, I guess.
9: It's going to be like the dog when it brings the ball to your lap and drops it and looks at you like, come on, throw the ball. Is the robot going to be like that? Give me a task. Give me to fold the laundry. I already folded it. What do you want me to do? I don't know, rub my feet. I don't know, do something.
11: Just go over there.
9: Leave me
11: shut
9: alone.
11: Up. Right.
9: Can I take the batteries out of you and get some peace and quiet?
11: If you try to do that, though, it might, you know, stick a chainsaw in your belly.
9: Speaking of...
12: Really?
9: So I came across this opinion piece in the New York Times. I'm exhausted. You're demoralized. We weren't built for a world like this. And, it was talking about psychologists and taking a look at evolutionary biology, and this is the sort of thing we've talked about with no expertise, but just seems pretty obvious, that our brains, through evolution, have not been built for the amount of change that we're encountering in a short period of time. And there's a decent chance that we ain't seen nothing yet, in terms of a quick changing world happening around us.
11: Well, I've argued for a while, even if there was no change, just this amount of information and input, every horror that's committed around the world, criticized by people I've never met and I never will meet, and y'all too, just for posting something online that they don't like. It's just, we're not made for this.
9: Well, right. And the reason I bring this up is I think I've got some of this. A kind of overwhelming weariness and even sadness is increasingly the default state of what, in living memory, were optimistic get-up-and-go-ish fellow Americans. I think if we had some way of surveying Americans, we'd find huge numbers of people wondering what's coming, what's going to be next. So his point is, he feels tired. Lots of people are feeling tired. There's some actual data out there to lead you to believe that there is a weariness and like a just an overwhelmedness that is going on with people that is a new thing.
11: Right. It's 100% right. Yeah.
9: I definitely think I feel it. And his point in this New York Times piece is that people are increasingly checking out, may increasingly check out, and we might end up with a lot of people who are paying no attention whatsoever, and that, you know, ultimately that's not a good thing.
11: Yeah, I get that, because a certain amount of involvement is necessary to run a society, but I also get saying, screw it, I'll be on the golf course or in the woods if you need me.
9: Especially a democracy. I'll read just a little paragraph here. A not irrational response to all this would be to try to ignore it. Lots of people are doing so, yet this kind of avoidance will just get us in deeper trouble by ceding control to those who profit from it. So I hope we won't choose quietism or escape, writes this professor.
11: What's the alternative?
9: Some of it depends on your age. I'm in the winter of my life, and I don't know how much effect I can have on what's going to happen. If I'm young, I don't know. You still just got to look out for your own sanity to a certain extent.
11: That's what I've been saying for years. I'm not worried about humanity per se. There's nothing I can do about humanity. I can, you know, affect the people near me, maybe, including myself, to preserve our sanity.
9: Yeah, my ability to take in all the news every day is not the same as it was 10 years ago. And I don't think it's my age. I think it's the age we're living in.
11: Yeah.
9: It's just so much and so much change. Whether it's, you know, wokeness and all the weirdness and the, you know, getting flipped off by people because of the kind of car I drive and the overwhelming amount of the fire hose of information that we get hit with, then all this AI discussion. I don't know. It's weird that as a beast, we're thinking, you know what, screw it. I guess that's a self-preservation mechanism. Like, I've been telling people, when I retire someday, my goal is to not even know who the president is. I want to be so checked out, I don't even know who's president. I'm not only not following it on a daily basis, I don't even know who the president is. That's how checked out I want to be. That's probably not good. I mean, it'd be good for me, but for society, you know, just like that guy said there, if we all check out, to a certain extent, the people that profit are going to take over even more than they already have.
11: Yeah, that's true. I don't know. I feel like I've paid my dues. Now y'all take over. Good,
9: good
11: luck.
9: Good luck with that.
11: By the way, you're screwed. Anyway, I'll be in the woods. Yeah. Hey, word from our friends at Rough Greens. 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
9: Luckily, while I don't know if there's anything I can do about the general big picture, like AI taking over the world stuff, I am very excited of trying to stand in the way of socialists and wokists and those kind of people from having their way, for instance, in my kids' schools.
11: Hear, hear.
9: That gets me pretty motivated every day. Any thoughts on any of that? The biggest IPO in world history is about to come out, and they put in their paperwork, this might destroy humanity. Try to wrap your head around that. Anyway, our text line is 415-295-KFTC.
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24: 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More of Susie Lee or a new direction with Marty O'Donnell.
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9: We should talk about that bill to try to save college sports that the Senate passed yesterday, maybe a little bit later.
11: Yeah, I have a number of questions about that. All sorts of stuff to get to. First, I would like to have you hear this clip, which is labeled on our official sheet, Deer runs onto field during football game and scores TD. Michael?
1: He's at the 40. He's at midfield. This deer could go all the way. A 20, a 15, the 10. Touchdown, deer!
11: Did the deer have clear possession of the ball?
9: Mm.
11: Yes or no? It's not a touchdown.
9: Were all four legs inbound?
11: That's right. Well, now, wait a minute. Yeah, if your receiver's a deer, does it have to just get two hooves inbounds or all four of them?
9: I think it's your max, the total number of legs you have, I think. Like a
11: you
9: spider
11: get
9: would
11: all
9: have to
11: your
9: get
11: legs.
9: All eight
11: right.
9: or six?
11: Right. Eight, clearly. Yes. Yeah. Okay. Fair enough. So the very troubling Cornell rape case story is getting a lot of attention. It's entirely possible you've misheard it. We'll talk about that a little bit later on. Also, if you have unpainted fingernails, ladies, that's a sign of white supremacy.
9: What?
11: According to the BBC, you can't. Parody has become impossible now, and I resent it as a parodist. Which reminds me, the Babylon Bee recreating the last ditch bar drama.
9: Oh.
11: Is that good? I haven't heard.
9: It's funny. Very, very funny.
11: You want to just listen to it now?
9: We can. Do we have time for that?
11: Yeah.
9: So, yeah, this is the Babylon Bee. This is just playing out. I'm going to assume you know the whole story about the lesbian bar and all that sort of stuff. This is them playing out. There's a couple of visuals in there, but I think it still works.
2: As a lesbian, I sure am attracted to other women. I as well, which is why I came to this lesbian bar. The important thing is we're still wearing masks, as we still think COVID is a thing in 2026. Yes, nothing more important than masks.
9: Tries to drink through the mask.
2: Hey, folks, we're going to do a little change. Once a week, masks will be optional. Oh, no. Long COVID. This is genocide of the disabled. I think everyone is overreacting. Just say you're complicit in a mass disabling event and get it over with.
3: Hello, lesbians. I have some mail about your new policy change. All death threats.
2: All I wanted was to serve alcohol to lesbians. Spare us your white they-them tears. That's it! I'm going to clown college!
9: That was a good ending.
11: As they continue to pour drinks down their chests.
9: That is from the Boston Globe article, the original article that kicked this whole thing off, that ended with the one of the owners could not be contacted because they're at clown college.
11: And some of those were direct quotes, too, just admit that you're part of a genocidal event and then be done with it.
9: Not the mailman when he comes in and says, hello, lesbians, here's your mail. All death threats. I just wanted to serve drinks to lesbians, which is a quote from one of the owners.
11: These people are still in charge of a lot of our education complexes in the U.S. Yeah. Yeah, it's funny. It's hilarious. They're lunatics. They're cultists. And they're still in charge of a lot of stuff.
9: Yeah. I was listening to some pundits say it's a step in the right direction that a mainstream newspaper, which means it's a lefty newspaper, wrote a pretending to be straight story that was clearly mocking the wokeness of these people.
11: Right.
9: That wouldn't have happened a few years ago.
11: Also coming up, Chemical Storm versus Driver B.O., the great Uber battle.
9: This gang rape story at the university is getting a lot of attention. I think one newscast I watched last night led with it.
11: Yeah, stand by for facts, friends. It's a bit lurid. In fact, it's very lurid, but it may not be what it appears to be.
9: Okay, I didn't look into it. If you miss it, get the podcast Armstrong and Getty On Demand.
0: Armstrong and Getty.
9: Think financial planning is just for the suit and tie crowd? 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
10: It is a busy week for our local sports teams. The Las Vegas Aces are in the opening round of the WNBA playoffs, which is a best of three series. The defending champs took game one on their home floor and are in Indiana today for game two and a chance to advance to the semifinals. Tip goes up at 3:30 this afternoon. A decisive game three would be played in Las Vegas on Thursday. The puck drops on the Vegas Golden Knights regular season tonight. Yeah, in September. The NHL has added a pair of games to every team's schedule this year. The Knights begin their 10th season under first-year head coach Ryan Craig against the Chicago Blackhawks at the Fortress. 7:30 faceoff on ESPN. UNLV football's back on their home field after three straight on the road. The Rebels bring their 2-2 record to Allegiant Stadium on Saturday for a 12:30 kickoff against Cal. UNLV is a 2.5-point favorite.
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24: 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More of Susie Lee or a new direction with Marty O'Donnell.
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13: Well, several trouble spots on our valley roadways right now. Downtown Las Vegas accident still there on I-11 southbound near Eastern. That's off to the left side of the freeway. Coming in from North Las Vegas, you've been on the brakes on 15 southbound from Cheyenne on down all day. And now another reason for it, an accident along the way. 15 southbound Lake Mead Boulevard. An overturned truck in the resort corridor south end of it. 15 southbound between Spring Mountain and Flamingos off to the right side of the freeway. Still holding up you up all the way through the spaghetti roll because of that one. And also on the northbound side of 15 after Charleston, that earlier accident still off to the left. Rain's expected off and on throughout the valley today with light breezes and temperatures in the mid-80s. I'm Mark Thomas with your on-time traffic brought to you by Meineke Car Care Centers on AM 670 KMZQ.
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9: Huge drop in gay high schoolers, according to studies. How would that happen? We'll discuss.
11: Yeah, yeah. The way I first heard the story, and this is 100% not for the kids, this segment. The story of the alleged Cornell gang rape was that these seven fraternity brothers had drugged and raped a young woman during an hours-long assault at their house in upstate New York. And that not only were these gang rapists not charged, but they were let off essentially by the university if they wrote an essay about how that was not good. And the story was presented that this is an absolutely outrageous allowing of sort of terrible, terrible crime because universities are so easy on young men or something, which obviously is a bit odd. And so
9: I hadn't even thought about that. Yeah, how would that occur in the modern setting anyway? Anyway, back to you.
11: Where merely an accusation is enough to get you booted off campus, or at least it was before Trump got back in office. Anyway, so when I heard the story, and this is an old, old Armstrong and Getty principle, if a story seems impossible, it's impossible that it unfolded the way it did, there's a good chance you're missing a key piece of information. And indeed, that seems to be at work here. It's not clear to me exactly why this woman came forward in 2024 to tell the campus police what happened, but she did. She made a 6-page statement to the police in 2024, and they referred it to the prosecutors in the area. The campus police referred the statement to the prosecutors. The prosecutors said, "We don't see a crime here," and did not prosecute. Now this woman has filed a civil lawsuit against these seven young men who are all named, one of whom just lost his job. He was just fired from a big financial company for being on this list or, you know, for something related to this. The prosecutor in the case has been getting deluged with pressure on the phone, online, in the mailbox even, being called a monster and a rapist protector and blah, blah, blah. And he said, "Look, y'all going to say that stuff? I'm releasing the 6-page statement from 2024. And he has. I'm going to edit it a little bit for the purposes of, you know, reasonably good taste. Male number one brought Jane Doe to a quiet area and asked Jane Doe how she would feel about having a threesome with two male partners. She described how she met up with male number one and his fraternity after a night at the bars. Jane Doe agreed to how attracted she was to male number one on top of her drunken curiousness. When she learned that male number two would be the third participant, Jane Doe remembered being excited because she thought that male number one and male number two wanting to have a threesome meant that they were gay. Anyway, sweetheart, it doesn't. From there, the night descended into a scene of shocking bacchanal with the group snorting ketamine off each other's naked bodies, guzzling booze as they had sex, with some of the men struggling to stay conscious, dry heaving, etc.
9: Sounds fun.
11: Oh, Lord. At the start of the threesome, Jane Doe described her intoxication level as 5 or 6 out of 10 and that she was, quote, pretty okay with having this threesome, the statement said. Later, another brother tried to get in the room, with Doe letting him in because it was his room, before they and male two allegedly started having sex alongside passed out male number one. Male number one would eventually wake up, these are all quotes from the report, and said he wanted to take part and asked about making it a foursome, to which Jane Doe said, hell no, because three men would perhaps go places she didn't want them to be. We'll leave it at that. Other men began entering the room, where Doe said she was beginning to lose track of what was happening in her deepening intoxication from drugs and booze. Male number seven said something very rude and mean to her. Male number seven apologized and grabbed her face and started kissing her. Jane Doe quickly backed away to stop male number seven from kissing her. The males began complimenting Jane Doe and talking about how pretty she was. Male number four asked Jane Doe if they could all do drugs off her perfect body. Jane Doe responded, sure. Jane Doe remembered snorting more ketamine and remembered feeling extremely high. Male number one said he wanted to have sex again because he wanted redemption for having passed out earlier in the night. I admire his spirit. Anyway, Jane Doe initially stated that she was tired and asked male number one, what happened to just you and me? Jane Doe could not remember how it started, but she engaged in the threesome. The disturbing night finally ended at 5:45, about 4 hours after it started, when the woman described herself as now being in around an 8 out of 10 intoxication level and said she told the brothers she was tired and needed to turn in. At that point, both guys stopped the threesome with her. As far as she can remember, the DA's statement concluded. And then she went home. And the DA looked at it and said, there's no physically forced sex. All drugs and alcohol were taken on the then 20-year-old's own volition, and that she never claimed to have been unconscious or helpless at any point. Jane Doe's sworn statement in November of 24 did not allege that she was drugged against her will or gang raped. On the contrary, Jane Doe's statement described her participation in drug use and sexual conduct as voluntary, conscious, and consensual. While the members of a certain Chi Phi fraternity, of certain Chi Phi fraternity members was without question disgusting and morally reprehensible, the foundation of the criminal justice system is that criminal prosecutions must be based upon evidence and not emotion, et cetera, et cetera. And then it names the seven young men named, and at least one has lost his job. There was a bit of a text string where somebody that said to his fraternity brothers, free blank, you can walk in and whip it out, which is lovely. Yeah. And now this woman has filed a civil lawsuit.
9: I always hate these stories. We've been through many of these over the years, whether it was, you know, Kavanaugh before all the details came out, or Roethlisberger, the quarterback for the Pittsburgh Steelers in Tahoe with that one girl or whatever. I always hate these stories just because unless you were there and like lived it in real time, it's you know, it's always so hard to know if you've ever been in, you know, had a drunken evening. And I've known several women who had occurrences like this, who they really wished that occurrence had not happened, but it did happen and it unfolded over time. And in retrospect, they wish it wouldn't happen. But at the time, you know, it seemed like a good idea at the time, or didn't know what was going on, or, oh, I don't know. The whole thing is ugly. And right. where it crosses the line into people ought to be going to jail. Oh, it's really tough. Really, really tough.
11: Losing their jobs. Yeah, if acting reprehensibly as a 20-year-old could doom your career, there would be a lot of empty offices in America, male and female. Yeah, so I wasn't there. I can't pronounce that, you know, the statement in 2024 is definitively true and clear, and that this is a money grab by the woman. But the facts as they're known now make it seem like either a money grab or profound, profound regret, which can easily morph into I was really forced. I had to have been forced. Otherwise, I have to alter my self-conception, which is really hard for people to do. Sorry, I'm throwing around jargon. She would have to fundamentally alter who she believes she is if she were to accept I did that willingly. And some people don't have the psychological resilience to do that. It's a terrible situation.
9: Where does it stand currently, and where is it likely to go?
11: Well, legally speaking, she's filed a civil lawsuit, and now this has to work its way through the system. Whether it ever gets to trial, or there are settlements, or a judge throws it out on, you know, the basis of one thing or another. How many of these guys, who, again, are named first and last names in all the press accounts?
9: If this had happened...
11: What it does to their lives...
9: When was the height of Me Too? If this had happened 5 years ago, whenever that was, they'd already all be out of work, maybe in jail.
11: Yeah, maybe. You know, I certainly was involved with / witnessed or was very close to some wild partying in college. And the idea that if you walked into this scene as male number five... And, you know, everybody's hammered, including you. And somebody says, yeah, you reached out and grabbed her butt and then you walked out again. Should I be losing my career now? I mean, again, I'm not saying it's a fine and good behavior. But, man, once you and here's advice for you kids out there. Once you enter the swirling waters of really immoral behavior, or what we'll just call it wild behavior.
9: And everybody's hammered.
11: Yeah, crazy stuff happens, and sometimes people get hurt. Avoid it. It's a bad idea.
9: Yeah, and then it's also really hard to nail down the facts.
11: Right.
9: For the obvious reasons.
11: Yeah.
9: Which there's no way to nail down the facts. So then you're into, okay, now what are we going to do with this situation? It'll be interesting to see where this ends up.
11: Well, and again, the prosecutor put all this out because he's like, look, I don't see a crime here. Stop yelling at me. I'm pro gang rape. I'm not.
9: What's the likelihood? Now, he's been doxxed, right? I believe he's been doxxed. The guy who didn't prosecute this originally.
11: Yeah. Oh, yeah. Yeah. Yeah. Well, he's a public figure.
9: Right. But that doesn't usually include your home address.
11: Sure. Right. Right. Yeah.
9: And it does now. At what point does the girl and her name and picture come out? I'd say... Within 48 hours.
11: Sure.
9: Probably, almost impossible that it does not. And then she'll get the backlash that comes with that in the modern world. We were talking about that earlier with the holdout juror from the Clancy trial who is having to move around with his kids because of all the threats. In the modern world, if you end up in a national story that people can take sides on, you're going to end up in a... Oh, that's a bad thing to have happen in your life.
11: Yeah, it really is. It is. 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
11: 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And when you order, please write in the Armstrong and Getty Show and how did you hear about us in the survey to let them know we sent you. 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
9: Hey. Speaking of sexual stuff, we got a hot mic incident with a pro basketball team. In which some female reporters had access to seeing young men, and they started making sexual comments about them.
11: What?
2: Yes. Oh, my God.
9: Like, to each other. And
11: horrible.
9: I guess it's horrible. I don't know. Maybe we'll get to that at some point. Among other things, stay here.
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20: It isn't just girls who want to have fun, and despite the rising price of recreation, a Bank of America analysis suggests it's a price we're willing to pay. Government statistics show the recreation index rising 2.7% in the past 12 months, while spending on hobbies from arts and crafts to skydiving soared nearly 8% last month compared to August of last year.
38: Wow, that's great. I like to do watercolors while I skydive.
9: They're calling it funflation.
38: They should stop.
9: Yeah, they should.
38: That's not fun at all.
9: I have a feeling neither Joe or I have ever seen these. I know I haven't. I actually know the things I know and don't know. I'm guessing
38: known
9: Joe
38: unknowns. Yes,
9: I'm guessing Joe hasn't. Katie, maybe you have. Palm cooling devices are all the rage among athletes right now. Has anybody seen these?
38: Uh-uh.
1: No.
38: Katie?
1: No. I don't think I have.
9: It sounds like complete crap to me, but professional athletes are palm cooling. I tried it for my casual runs, this New York Times runner, researcher, follower of exercise trends said. Exercise and diet is like, man, it's as trendy as any fashion could possibly be. Mm-hmm. And I guess we're all looking for that new diet that will work better than all the other ones we tried and didn't work. And same with exercising, I guess. So there's always a, and some of them are true. They come along and they're good ideas. Some of them are just crap. But anyway, if you've
38: glanced, most of them are about as good as the last one.
9: If you've glanced at the sideline during pretty much any professional sports recently, you've noticed athletes clutching a mysterious long black cylinder. These devices are meant to cool palms, supposedly reducing fatigue and allowing athletes to exert themselves beyond their usual limits. If this device is good enough for the world's best athletes, it could be for me, said a casual runner. Okay.
38: That's some good logic.
9: They're just fancy ice packs, according to this New York Times reviewer. These cylinders are a type of performance-enhancing gear known as palm cooling devices, and the devices make big claims. By cooling the blood running beneath the skin of your palms, they promise to reduce fatigue and allow an athlete to exert themselves beyond their usual limits.
38: Makes sense to me.
1: I don't know that I've ever been in the middle of a workout and thought, man, I wish my palms were cooler.
9: My hot palms are really slowing me down.
1: Yeah, really messing with me here.
9: Well, according to this, the hairless skin on your palms is uniquely suited for temperature exchange.
38: Oh, clearly.
9: Beneath the skin of the palm are specialized blood vessels called the arteriovenous anastomoses, which remove heat from the circulating blood when cooled, said this PhD professor of kinesiology at Cal Poly. The process is similar to the age-old advice of running your wrist under cold water on a hot summer day, which must not be age-old advice in my world, because I've never heard it.
38: Yeah, I have, actually. Okay, so, all right, so your palms are specially adapted to cooling your blood?
9: Have you run your wrists under cold water? I've never heard that in my whole life, and I've lived in a lot of hot places. Never heard that in my life. But does it work?
38: I don't know.
9: Does it do anything? Do you do it a lot?
38: It doesn't hurt. Well, you're hot and you have cold water on you, so it's pleasant. But
9: now I have
38: beyond that, I have
9: wrists.
38: No idea. Right.
9: Cooling the palms also provides a strong sensory signal to the central nervous system, said the PhD. That information can influence perceived effort, exercise tolerance, and ultimately the decision to continue or stop exercising. So that's the latest trend. If you want to be the cool, I'm doing the latest thing person at the gym, you've got the palm cooling devices that you can get on Amazon for a couple $100.
38: See, my disgust at the idea of being that person is so strong that even if this was legit, I couldn't use
9: it. Even if it worked, you wouldn't want to be right. That guy?
38: No, I can't. No, no.
9: It kind of reminds me, I was thinking about it, I saw a picture of the new Philadelphia 76ers. The NBA season's about to kick off, and if you're a basketball fan, you wonder, what's that team going to be like with LeBron on it and all those scores and blah, blah, blah. Anyway, LeBron is wearing that leg sleeve. And everything I've read is that most of those sleeves do nothing. it's just things that the NBA players decided they kind of like, and then you get used to, and then you get a little bit of a what is that when you you believe something that's not true?
1: Like a superstition?
9: It becomes a bit of a superstition where, like, Kobe did that. He had a good shooting night when he wore one of those sleeves, so he just kept wearing it all the time. But it doesn't necessarily do anything. So,
1: I thought they were all for compression.
9: Yeah, I don't know.
38: The leg stuff, it matters.
9: Well, it depends on whether it's compressing you or not, but some of them are just things that are on your arm. It's like wearing a long sleeve shirt versus a short sleeve shirt. It's not really doing anything. But
38: what about a necktie?
9: But once
38: is anybody in the NBA wearing a necktie?
9: But once they become popular, then other people see it and think, I need to have one of those. And then, you know, then it just kind of catches on. And I think the palm cooling devices might be that. I don't know. Give it a whirl. I'll try it today. I'll
1: try the necktie.
9: Get a couple of cold cans of Coca-Cola and walk around them in my palm of my hand.
38: Sure. You want to have the hot hand, but you've got to have cool hands as well.
9: That's right. If you miss a segment, you can get the podcast, Armstrong and Getty On Demand. Subscribe. You'll never miss it.
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3: Breaking news this hour at Town Hall. I'm Bob Agnew in Washington. Secretary of State Marco Rubio says what he calls a foreign actor was involved in that alleged terror plot targeting a UK airbase used by the U.S. military. Ralph Sanchez reports Rubio's comments on Fox News come as more details emerge about the five British men who were suspected.
4: British media also widely reporting that the bomb squad found no working explosives in these vans at the scene. Police not commenting on the reports. Authorities deciding to release all five suspects on bail without being charged.
3: And President Trump says he was surprised by that development, adding, quote, I would not have done that. Scientists are finding new ways to reverse damage caused by MS. Mark Mayfield explains.
5: According to a UVA health study published this week, an experimental drug called K9 helped paralyzed mice move again and restored lost vision. K9 comes from HIV and hepatitis B drugs, but researchers changed it so it targets the damage caused by multiple sclerosis in the brain and spinal cord. The team says K9 still needs clinical testing for MS before doctors know if it can restore function in human patients. I'm Mark Mayfield.
3: Senate Minority Leader Chuck Schumer is urging the FDA to crack down on illegal vapes making their way into the country from China. We get more on that from Sarah Lee Kessler.
6: Schumer says he suspects Chinese manufacturers of creating a knockoff nicotine chemical product to put in their vapes to evade FDA detection. He wants the agency to analyze and identify exactly what's in those vapes. Schumer says New York City is an obvious destination and market, and that China can't be allowed to use the city as a dumping ground for illicit vapes that are often flavored, packaged, and marketed to attract youth. I'm Sarah Lee Kessler.
3: You'll find more on these stories at townhall.com.
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9: 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In order to live comfortably here in Nevada, a family of four, two working parents, and two children, they need to make nearly $243,000 a year. Now, that Smart Asset Study ranks the Silver State 22nd overall, with Hawaii number one at more than $313,000, West Virginia lowest at nearly $203,000. That study, which used MIT's living wage calculator, says a single adult needs to make at least $80,000 a year in order to live comfortably in any of the 50 states. With the average 30-year mortgage rate hitting 7% this past week, high rates, it could be here for a while. Bloomberg reporting that high mortgage costs are forcing home sellers to slash their prices. Nearly a fifth of homes for sale had a price cut back in August, the highest rate since the COVID-19 pandemic hit. And even though the current rates are far from the double-digit levels of the 1980s, they're discouraging home buying when combined with other factors like stubborn inflation, rising energy costs, and record-high home prices. Plus, would-be buyers who can afford the higher rates, while they're coming to the table expecting to negotiate the price down. The end result? Home sellers are feeling the strain, feeling the pinch. Meanwhile, more buyers are moving to adjustable rate mortgages, which can make a big difference when it comes to affordability for the buyers. Meanwhile, rental rates here in Southern Nevada continue to drop, but not as fast as other parts of the southwest part of the country. Online rental website is

0: Draper reports Las Vegas area rents have been slowly declining since August of last year, with a one-bedroom rental dropping by 3.4%, a two-bedroom down by 2%. Local real estate experts say Las Vegas rents used to be well below the national average before the COVID-19 pandemic hit back in March of 2020. 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
3: 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But the people love him.
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3: He's the Don of Las Vegas. He's Steve Sanchez.
7: I know that guy.
8: It's showtime.
1: Thank you, Greg Erringer. Steve Sanchez with you. Glad to be here. Lots to get to. I didn't speak about this the other day, yesterday, in fact. Wanted to save it for today. I did a little more digging. I'm talking about Culture, MTV, Video Music Awards. Have you ever seen any of these award shows? I'm not just talking about the MTV Video Music Awards. I'm talking about the Emmys and, you know, the Oscars and, you know, all these different, the Golden Globes and what they've become today. I mean, they've become this platform where people that are paid a lot of dough to entertain us like a bunch of monkeys at a circus get on their soapbox and tell us and lecture us that we're on stolen land. They lecture us about the LGBTQ. They lecture us about spirituality. They lecture us about politics. And they forget and they are mistaken. This is what happens when you believe your own press. They're mistaken, okay, that what they do, the roles that they play in the movies are really their persona in real life. They do. They believe that. And that couldn't be the furthest thing from the truth. So if you look at the MTV Video Music Awards just the other night, even viewers went to forums, viewers went to social media, and they said, pull the plug on this award show. It has and does feel like a funeral. It does. I don't know if you caught excerpts of it. I gave up watching these award shows a long time ago. I used to love these award shows. Look, I grew up in the music, rock music, and, you know, and used to love to watch the MTV Awards. And just like many of you that grew up in my generation, I'm a Gen Xer. You know, we're the freaking era of MTV, man. Okay, so let's be real. I want my MTV. Many of you that are my age, even a little older, that was our generation. That's what we looked to. That was our social media. We loved to see videos on MTV, and then MTV became something that we don't recognize today. It's not even music, it's not even videos, it's just basically woke, cancel culture, political soapbox, reality shows. And so the world's changed, is what I'm saying. Madonna was there. She got, you know, honored in some capacity. She's like 70 years old. When she was called to come up to the stage, get this, producer Nate, I don't know if you saw this or not. When she got called to get up to the stage, she got up just like she was in a lot of pain. It looked like she is suffering from significant arthritis. She should probably go get Omega XL, the infomercial at night that John Welsh from America's Most Wanted talks about. And then when she walked up to the stage, she shouldn't have been wearing the outfit she was wearing at her age. It looks like she was carrying a load in her diaper. It just did. She just looked ridiculous. It just absolutely ridiculous. So it's, you know, and we have to suffer through this. What's happened is these people became insufferable. These people became lecturers. They became philosophers. They became spiritual leaders. And guess what? We don't want to watch them anymore. It almost, for me personally, it takes away from the days of when I enjoyed these artists and I enjoyed the era of growing up. Now these people, they basically believe that they're that important, that whatever they say, you know, is gospel. This is why someone like Nicki Minaj, and this will blow your mind, someone like Nicki Minaj, okay, I'm not a fan of her music. I'm not a fan of her, really, but I'm not a fan of her music. And, you know, I'm not a fan of hip-hop per se. Sorry. I know we have a hip-hop station here, but I'm not a huge fan. Never have been. It's just my life, my First Amendment right to say what I say. And I'm sure there's many people that don't like talk radio. Okay, so, you know, it's equal. Even Steven, baby, as they used to say. Now, I did enjoy, you know, a couple of songs back in the day from LL Cool J and Run DMC. And you know, Tone Loc and, you know, The Wild Thing, Funky Comadina, and I enjoyed the dude with the big parachute pants, and you know, obviously I didn't enjoy him that much because I can't remember his damn name. He went broke.
8: MC Hammer.
1: It's Hammer Time, okay? So, yeah, a few of their songs, okay, cool, great. It was just not my genre of music, and that's Nicki Minaj. Doesn't matter. She's obviously a lot smarter than she tried to portray herself a handful of years ago when she jumped onto the scene. Why am I saying this? Why am I bringing this up? Why am I talking about culture and Hollywood and music? It's because it still has a huge grab and grasp on this generation and society. And as I've been saying for the last few days, being that we're so close to the midterm election, that Gen Z, who has been grossly overlooked by the Republican Party, Gen Z will be voting this November. In fact, 50 million are eligible to vote this November. Gen Z, this next up-and-coming generation, who are now more religious than their parents. They want more authenticity. They're very angry at what they call the man that lied to them, said, get all this student debt, get out of college, you'll be able to buy a house, you'll be able to buy a car, you'll be able to live the American dream. And they're slowly finding out the American dream doesn't exist for them. It's an American nightmare because of politicians and their stupid decisions on how they've screwed America, aside for the people that love to stuff their pockets. And so Nicki Minaj is coming out and telling young Americans to vote red in the 2026 midterms. Yes, of all people, Nicki Minaj, who has humped the stage more than once, she is basically saying, well, she just has, okay, this is her shtick, you know, when she's doing the music, and she's got some, you know, very colorful themes in her songs, okay? Go Google this for yourself, you're going to say, good God. But she, even Nicki Minaj, understands that Democrats can't be in charge. Nicki Minaj, who has some songs that are quite sexual in nature, the lyrics will blow your mind. Her videos will blow your mind. Even she is telling young Americans to vote red in the 2026 midterms. Well, let me tell you why. Because taken away from all that fluff and all those theatrics, she knows that the Democrats, and she knows probably better than most people because she's in Hollywood, she knows the Democrats are bat crap crazy and they're dangerous. And if they win in November, you may not think it's a big deal, Mark Amadei up in Northern Nevada, okay, the new Carrot Top up in Nevada, okay? I don't know if I should call him Carrot Top or Ginger. Gingerbread Man. I think he looks more like a gingerbread man. I'll call him the Gingerbread Man. Mark Gingerbread Man Amadei. Up there, desperate to stay relevant. Okay? Not endorsing David Filippo. Dividing Republicans. It's dangerous. And for the life of me, I cannot understand. If we know this really well, and we're so damn concerned about Democrats taking over in November, wouldn't it be in our best interest as Republicans or conservatives, as I am, conservative, to put all the division and disagreement aside for this election and let the people choose and stay united? Because the alternative is they win. You've got in 27 and 28, countless investigations, impeachment. Oh, they will impeach Trump. Now, if they don't get the Senate, there's no way they're going to convict and remove him. But they will impeach him for a third time. He will not be able to get much done. There will be investigations in Ivanka, Don Jr., Eric, Laura Trump, Jared Kushner. Investigations with Trump surrogates. They will do everything they can. They will waste the tax dollar to take Trump down because they're so deranged. Can't you see this yet? Ladies and gentlemen, I ask you this, please, at 9:15 in the morning. I'm asking you this. Hear me. Can't you see and recognize by now that these people are suffering from TDS? I know you thought it was just made up and, you know, everybody's poking fun, you know, Trump derangement syndrome. It's real, obviously, because they're hell-bent. This is all they talk about. Let's get Trump. That's all they... Am I wrong? I don't think I'm wrong. That's all they talk about. Let's get Trump. We got to get Trump. Yet all the tax dollars that'll be spent and the time wasted means that you, the American people, don't get a small business loan. You don't get interest rates lower. You don't get housing prices reduced. You don't get opportunities, because for the next 2 years, if they win, our life is watching a clown show in Washington, D.C. The phone lines are open if you'd like to be part of the conversation. 702-866-6700 is how you join me. Quick break when we come back. 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
20: Groundbreaking talk for a nation on the brink. You're experiencing Steve Sanchez.
1: All right, welcome back. Steve Sanchez with you. Phone lines are open if you want to be part of the conversation. 702-866-6700. We're talking about not only the VMA Awards, it was the award show the other night. We're talking about just Hollywood culture in general. They have, for years, dominated the Democratic Party. This is why Barack Obama would have Jay-Z and Beyonce there. And you know, and you may say, well, you know, President Trump dominates that too. Well, look, I'll be straight with you, and I'll defend him in this one. It's about time, because presidents prior in the Republican Party weren't doing that. Okay, and you got to remember, Donald Trump came from a celebrity lifestyle. Donald Trump was not only a real estate developer and mogul, he was an author, best-selling author, a fight promoter. You know, he owned, I think it was Miss Universe, and he was the star of The Apprentice and The Celebrity Apprentice, one of NBC's highest-rated shows. So everybody loved Trump. Everybody wanted to shake his hand. Everybody wanted to go to his parties. Everybody went. They loved Trump. Even Snoop Dogg did videos portraying Trump to be a BA. Okay? Even Barack Obama, back in the day, on a campaign trail, said everybody aspires to be a Donald Trump. It's because Trump was a powerful force in the celebrity world. So, as he became president, it made sense that his celebrity friends would be part of the whole shtick, because that never had been done before. So I'm glad that he has done that, because it literally combats the left that have thought that they owned Hollywood, they owned culture, they owned music, they owned movies. This is what they believed. And I believe Donald Trump gave people the actual strength and boldness to come out and say, I'm a conservative. I'm a Republican. Now, it has cost some people dearly to say that they're conservative or Republican. It's cost people dearly in Hollywood to say they're Christian. I know many rock stars that are personal friends of mine, and they are conservative, but they will absolutely not speak about those things publicly because of the backlash, and I don't blame them. That's why I keep my relationships very private. I don't put images, I don't put pictures of the people I know, because I don't need to impress anybody. I just need to impress myself. Because I know the catfights that'll happen out of Hollywood, because Hollywood is dominated by a very corrupt, leftist, woke, cancel culture, almost demonic ideology. So I protect my relationships. So when a Nicki Minaj tells young Americans to vote red in the 2026 midterms, it's because she knows exactly what's at stake for the generation that she really represents, because she's a millennial. And she's, you know, singing and entertaining millennials, Gen Zers, even some Gen Xers and people my age. People like that music. They like her. That's fantastic. It's free America. You got freedom of choice to choose what you like, what you don't like. Doesn't matter to me. This is why I'm telling our friends in the Republican Party they better wake the hell up. Maybe it's just too late. You know, a little better than 30 days left. Maybe it's just too late. Maybe, you know, egg on faces is what's necessary to actually get something. I don't know. Sometimes I wonder if Republicans always really want to win. They say they want to win, but do they really want to win? I'm sorry. I'm not trying to disparage, but I have to be honest. I have to ask this fundamental question. It's like you win, you're in power, and you do nothing with it. And I'm not speaking about the president. I'm speaking about Congress, the House, and the Senate. You win, but you do nothing with your power. It's been like that since as long as I can remember. The last time I ever remembered Republicans that were in power that did anything substantial was when Newt Gingrich ran the deal back in the day when there was this Contract for America, this huge red wave, this red tsunami where the House and the Senate were in super majorities for the Republican Party. But then something happened. He left. Others left. And the Republicans adopted what they always had, a loser mentality. They get the power, they don't know what to do with it. They're afraid of it. It's always big talk. I love coming on Fox News. I love coming on CNN. I love to speak, because it's true, right? You see them all interviewed. They come on Fox. They come on CNN. And they speak like tough guys. Yeah, we're going to do that. And they don't do it. They couldn't even pass the Save America Act. A simple piece of legislation, which should be absolutely bipartisan. Now, you may say, well, there's too many Democrats in there to get it done. Guess what? When Harry Reid, the Democrat, was in charge, his ass shook people down to get it done, including Republicans. So don't tell me things can't get done. Things don't get done because you don't want them to get done. That's the truth. You're not pushing hard enough. You're not taking risks as much as you should. This is why I'm hearing from so many people around the country, not only fans of the show, friends, colleagues, people in politics, people in large business, are saying, no, we're not voting Democrat, Steve Sanchez. We're just not voting. We're just sitting home. We don't care anymore because it doesn't matter to us. We got good attorneys. We got good advisors. And we will just basically wither through what is thrown at us. We don't care anymore. That is a horrible, horrible mindset to have. I understand why the mindset is there. You may have that mindset as well. I understand it completely. It doesn't make it right. In fact, it makes it quite problematic and quite dangerous, especially for this next generation. It's easy to say I have a bunch of attorneys and I have advisors when you've already made your dough. But this next generation coming up, they're screwed, man. We got to help the millennials and the Gen Zers and eventually the Gen Xers, Gen Aers, because if not, they're screwed. They're already screwed. Do we really want them really screwed where the screw's all the way tight and then it gets stripped? Because that's what's happening. You know, I'm always purporting about supporting local business. My friends over at Postal Annex, they're local business. In fact, they do a fantastic job in what they do. They're the only Postal Annex in all of Las Vegas. 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They are your home office for you when you work out of the house. You can call them at 702-873-8255. Make sure you tell them I sent you, or you can stop over and say hello and get something started. They are conveniently located off of Flamingo and Jones in the Flamingo and Jones Center, the only Postal Annex in Las Vegas. And I give them two thumbs up and a high five. I would literally, absolutely today make the call, make some new decisions for your business going into the new year, because before you know it, yeah, we are in 2027. Postal Annex could be a big help to you. All right, we got a break in front of us. When we come back, we've got a lot more to talk about. And, of course, I'll start opening up our phone lines where you can be part of the conversation. Don't go away.

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3: It is a busy week for our local sports teams. The puck drops on the Vegas Golden Knights regular season tonight. Yeah, in September. The NHL has added a pair of games to every team's schedule this year. The Knights begin their 10th season under first-year head coach Ryan Craig against the Chicago Blackhawks at the Fortress. 7:30 faceoff on ESPN. The Las Vegas Aces are in the opening round of the WNBA playoffs, which is a best-of-three series. The defending champs took Game 1 on their home floor and are in Indiana today for Game 2 and a chance to advance to the semifinals. Tip goes up at 3:30 this afternoon. A decisive Game 3 would be played in Las Vegas on Thursday. UNLV football is back on their home field after three straight on the road. The Rebels bring their 2-2 record to Allegiant Stadium on Saturday for a 12:30 kickoff against Cal. UNLV is a 2.5-point favorite.
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0: right, welcome back. Yeah, the youth is going to go wild pretty soon. I'm telling you, they're going to freaking revolt. It's going to be the new Civil War because they're pissed off, and I don't blame them. They got screwed, man. I was hearing similar things, weren't you, when you were in school? Look, I'm a Gen Xer. I'm 57, okay? Born in 69, graduated high school in 87. So we were hearing similar things. Get a good job, you know, stay there for 30, 40 years. You'll get a good retirement. You get a pension. You'll get your solid gold watch, and you're on your way. But I'm a Gen Xer, and I know that was a bunch of crap because downsizing in corporate America happened. See, the one thing about the Gen X generation that is very different than every generation is we were truly the forgotten generation. We're the ones that got more screwed over than anybody. If you go back and statistically look, there's data that supports this. Gen X got screwed by everybody. Millennials didn't get screwed. Gen Z is really not getting screwed. They have a lot of opportunities that we didn't have. Technology-based opportunities, things that they can make money on, side hustles, you're seeing it day and day and day. The only people that really aren't making money are lazy asses, let's just be real. Baby boomers had it easy. Easy, because the great generation and the silent generation prior to them opened up a door for them. And baby boomers, let's be real, baby boomers and older are the ones in control of the world in America. Gen Xers kind of got screwed. But we used our brains and our smarts to develop crap. And stuff that is being developed is being used by many people. But people that work and still work in corporate America that are Gen Xers were sold a bill of goods, and we were kind of forgotten. When we graduated college, we were coming out with frickin' recession, no jobs. Let's be real. Go back and look at the data. When we graduated high school, when we graduated college, the recession was so deep because George H.W. Bush was in office, that literally we had no jobs. There was no opportunities. None! So Gen Xers had to basically go work doing something else that was not lined up with their degree. And then other Gen Xers said, screw the system, here's two fingers, stick it in your ear, and went out and made something. I'm one of those guys. I decided to go stake my own claim in the world because I got screwed over. So when I'm telling you what I'm telling you, if you are a Gen Xer, 1965 to 1980, born in that time frame, you know exactly what I'm saying. Because you know it. You lived it. You're still living it. Let's just be real. So I understand what Gen Z's saying. Because Gen Z, even though there's a lot of opportunities for them, the opportunities that, you know, to buy a house and some of these other things are not available. So really what the people in charge are doing today is indoctrinating this next generation, Gen Z and Gen A, to be more culturally sensitive, not business capitalistic sensitive. Meaning they're not promoting capitalism, they're not promoting, you know, nostalgia, traditional family, none of that. So they have it worse because they're getting a bunch of, you know, lip service, and then for the people that are supposed to be in power, that's supposed to empower them, all they hear about is why it's okay for Elliot Page to be on a magazine. Okay, I don't know if you know who Elliot Page is, okay? Do you know who Elliot Page is? Well, let's just be honest here. The dude is still abroad, okay? No matter if she had her chi-chis cut off or not, okay? Yeah. Oh, I'll say it, and I don't regret it. Elliot Page is now topless on New York Magazine, okay? It's a men's fashion magazine, okay? And it is a woman, but she has insisted that she's a man. She was even cast in that new movie, Odyssey, I think it was a remake from back in the day, as a dude. And she is topless because she's had the breast elimination surgery. They removed them. She's got the scarring on there, you know, and she's worked out to become muscular. No, I'm not saying he. It's she. I defy anybody to try to force me to say something different. She is on the copy of that magazine, and we're supposed to accept that. Men's magazine. See, this is where the culture's gone. This is my point. This is why Gen Z and Gen A, the younger generation, hasn't turned 18 yet. They need your help. They need my help. Baby boomers aren't doing anything about it. Baby boomers are just basically playing games. They're playing footsies with everybody, okay? They're playing footsies with everybody. They're not helping anybody. Playing footsies. Footsies, man. So it's my generation that has to wake up, because my generation, we'll throw down, man. I'm just going to tell you straight up. We'll throw down with you. We will tell you what it is. We'll tell you to your face. We're not gossipers. We'll just tell you straight up.
1: Yeah, and supporting what you're saying. I have a 13-year-old. I mean, he's not close to, you know, voting
0: age. He's Gen A.
1: He's Gen A. They're freaky, man.
0: Oh, they're freaky.
1: They have weird thought process.
0: Weird language.
1: They start saying things like skibbity-bop toilet.
0: Skibbity-bop toilet.
1: Take the W, this is tough, all these different words. This language, I have to go look it up to see what they mean half the time.
0: Yeah.
1: They're a strange breed.
0: They're a strange breed. You're right, because even your generation, the millennials, didn't have that kind of strange language. I know
1: not
0: damn
1: at all.
0: Well, my generation, if I walked down the halls in high school and I was like, skibbity toilet, I get the hell beat out of me.
1: Yeah, they...
0: And I deserve it.
1: Right, they think we're nuts.
0: Ugh, don't even get me started. Now, some of you may be driving around, driving to work. Some of you might be a little seasoned in your age, and you're scratching your head saying, what the hell's he talking about? That's the problem. I'll leave it right there. We'll be right back.

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You know, this big old push, this push, we were talking about it during the break, this push to affect the new culture, the Gen Z, the Gen A generation. They're being developed, they're being indoctrinated. Again, Gen Z, largest voting bloc. In fact, 50 million eligible this year alone to vote. 24 in 2024 was 40 million. I've been tracking this stuff. Nobody tracks this stuff. I track this stuff. In 2024, it was 40 million eligible to vote. And in 26, it's now 50 million eligible to vote. Charlie Kirk did a great job in reaching this generation. Charlie Kirk is no longer here. And Bryce Crawford, God bless him, I love him, he's no Charlie Kirk. And Nick Fuentes is just a straight-up lunatic. You need to put him in a straitjacket. He's no Charlie Kirk. So we lose people, and we lose something, and we lose a strong foundation. Turning Point USA is a fantastic organization. They know it, too. You know, Charlie was, you know, God bless this young man to come in to a period of time that needed to be dealt with. And he, they gave him the ability at a very young age to be able to articulate politics, world affairs, and biblical truth. And he is a martyr. Obviously, you saw what happened to him. So I'm not trying to say that Turning Point isn't great. They still are. They're doing things, but they would be lying to themselves if they didn't speak that, and they don't. They're a good group. You still need to support them because they're trying their best to continue to, you know, push forward with the movement that Charlie founded. So who's stepping up to the plate? I think everybody can take a role in that, because it doesn't matter if you're in that age group or not. What matters is if you understand that age group and you speak with complete authenticity, not relevancy. Relevancy is overrated. Authenticity to these younger generations. Guess what? Why do you think Bernie Sanders still will get thousands of people at a event? Not because he's some spring chicken. He's as old as Moses. But he speaks a language that attracts young people. I don't like Bernie Sanders. I've never liked Bernie Sanders. I never even want to have a cup of coffee with Bernie Sanders. Him and I wouldn't see eye to eye on anything. But I can tell you, and I can give the old dude credit, he knows how to speak. His message never stops. His message is always the same. Republicans can take a page of that playbook. Sorry, I'm not trying to be mean. I'm trying to save us, okay? Because Republicans, as much as they try, they sometimes don't get it right. I don't know why it is. I think we need to do some deep research, a deep dive. And I think it, you know, they got to loosen the tie. They've got to let loose. They've got to remember they grew up once. They were kids once. They had ideas, pie in the sky as they may be, but they had ideas. So it's time to walk back and remember who you were and take those experiences and now translate them into a message of hope, faith, victory, vision for the country. That's not happening. Sorry, it's not happening. You can say it's happening, but it's not. It's just not happening. Should be happening, but it's not. And in November, we will see what happens. I'm praying that the Republicans win. And I've given you all the reasons why it would be detrimental if they don't. It's just now up to us. I know I'm going to do my part. Will you do your part? I mean, when we have judges like the Maine Supreme Court that have made a decision that a mom cannot take her 13-year-old daughter to church because the father's an atheist and doesn't want it, and literally have banned, they have banned the Supreme Court of Maine. It's going to the United States Supreme Court now. But in Maine, a Maine Supreme Court basically said, Mom, you can't take your 13-year-old daughter to church. Any religious activities can expose her to anything like that because Dad says no. What the hell is this? But I guarantee you, if that 13-year-old girl wanted to be like Elliot Page and remove her no-nos and her ninis and go literally topless because she got her breasts removed and pretend she's a boy, they would celebrate it. Evil has latched onto our society. The sooner you get that, the sooner you realize that, you're going to think different. You're going to vote different. You're going to speak different. Until you realize that, this is it. So if you're continuing to scratch your head and saying, I just don't know why things are happening the way they're happening, I'll tell you why.
evil has latched onto our society, and it is up to men, and when I say men, men and women, when it is up to men to do something about it. But men are becoming more passive day in and day out because they've been knocked down and told to shut up, to stop being toxic masculinity. I got news for you. I think most women, when you sit down, say, I want toxic masculinity. I want my man to be tough. I want my man to be protective. I want my man to open the door. I want my man to be able to take care of the needs of our family. I want to be able to look to my man and basically allow him to be the leader the way God intended. And anything other than that is contrary to a biblical foundation, which, by the way, I'm not going to apologize for, this country was founded upon. Sorry. It just was. You don't have to believe that. You don't have, hell, you don't even have to like it. Doesn't mean it's not true. It just doesn't mean it's not true, though. It's true. It's true. You know, I have lost what is now 65 pounds, thank God. And I still got some time. I got a ways to go. Well, you got about maybe 35 pounds to go. And I'm getting there. I went from an A1C of 9.3 last year to 5.4 in normal range. Basically, I reversed my diabetes by, you know, eating right, you know, making, you know, taking good supplements, exercising, and faith, really, to be quite honest with you, and a determination. But I also did it with help from my friend Dr. Bruce Fong. He is the founder of Sierra Integrative Medical Center up in Reno. 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We've got a break in front of us and another segment to go in this first hour. I'm Steve Sanchez. Don't go away.

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right, welcome back. Steve Sanchez, first hour in the books. You got to stick around, though, for hour two and three. We got a lot to cover. Of course, we're going to talk about Title IX, the LGBTQ and the left are flipping out. And I thought this was a joke. I thought it was clickbait. But they're now going to go after your air guns and your BB guns in California. Insane. We're in a whole other level of insane. Of course, we still got to speak about Iran. Lindsey Clancy copycat killers are now loose and are acting in the same capacity. We've got that to talk about later in the program as well. Of course, some books to give away a little later. But right now, first, give me 10 seconds because one of the most unusual offers I've ever seen, and they're allowing me to continue to keep doing this at least through the month of September, which is just a couple more days, and that's Sahara Coin and Precious Metals. They've been here for 40 years right here in Las Vegas. They're going to give you, my listener, actual gold for free. This is not a coupon. This is not a discount. This is real fractional gold you can hold in your hand. There's no purchase required, no pressure. You're not walking into some sales trap. Here's all you do. I want you to get ready. Get your mobile device and text GOLD right now to 480-486-1984. They're going to text you back instantly with a code. You'll walk into Sahara Coin, show it at the counter, and you get your gold. It's that easy. They're doing this for my loyal audience, and we will be concluding this in the next couple of days because their limit is going to be hit. So if you've ever thought about owning gold but didn't know where to start, this is it. So text GOLD right now to 480-486-1984. That's GOLD. Text that now to 480-486-1984. That instant code will come to you, and then you can pick up your free fractional gold, and you will be stoked. I'm telling you, they're great there. They've got everything from gold and silver bars to numismatics, collector's coins, all kinds of great stuff. They got the gold backs, fractional gold. They just really, really take care of people locally. And now they're doing IRAs, by the way. So if you got an IRA, they can help you roll it over into some precious metals. So again, text GOLD 480-486-1984. Look, there's no catch. I know what you're thinking. What's the catch? There's not. This is just a smart way for Sahara Coin and Precious Metals to say hello to this new audience, because we've got a lot of people that followed us. Obviously, half of our audience, if not more, followed us from the old place, but we got new people now. And they want to make sure that they say hello and that you know that they're there and they're going to bless the community. And hey, take the blessing, man. Take advantage of it. That's just the way I look at it. Take advantage of it, because gold and silver are going to rally. They have outperformed the stock market, no question about it. So make sure you do that. All right, we've got a break coming up, and we've got news. The SteveSanchezShow.com website. Make sure you keep that in mind, because we're dropping video content every single day. And what do I mean? If you go to my website, you can see all my social platforms, Instagram, Facebook, TikTok, all of them are there. Make sure you're following me. Do that as we go into this break so that you can make sure you're catching up with us on all the other things we do when we're not here behind the microphone. And while you're at it, make sure you download the iHeartMedia app. It's free, because any part of the show you miss, we will be there on demand after the show. Full 3 hours will be there for you to listen at your convenience. All right, we got the housekeeping out of the way. We've got a break. We got news. And then hour number two, it's on its way. I'm Steve Sanchez. Don't go away.

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8: Most kids dream about the future. Hungry kids dream about food. In Clark County, nearly one in five children doesn't know if they'll eat this weekend. Serving our kids.

0: An urgent directive to commanders asking if local medical logistics and engineering units can achieve deployment readiness by late December. Anonymous officials confirmed the 90 to 120-day timeline is part of an active contingency plan focused on Cuba. Backed by Secretary of State Marco Rubio, the Trump administration is increasing pressure on Havana following a tense showdown at the United Nations General Assembly last week. Natalie Rodriguez, Miami.
1: President Trump's ban on some Canadian motorcycles, alcohol, dairy, and other products is now in force. The bans went into effect just after midnight. It's the latest in the trade war between the two neighbors as the president looks to force Canada into making more trade concessions. It is that time of year again when everybody starts getting sick, and one illness seems to be making a comeback in New York City.
2: COVID numbers are on the rise, and this has led to a surge of admissions at city hospitals. 500 cases in September marks the biggest jump in people seeking care for COVID since October of last year. Health officials say this is not just isolated to New York City, as statewide numbers are also up.
1: And that is correspondent Liz Warner reporting. Texas Governor Greg Abbott has waived restrictions on diesel that's typically allowed only in off-road vehicles.
3: The Republican governor issued a disaster proclamation. It's part of an effort to curb skyrocketing gas prices amid a growing diesel shortage. Texas truckers can now tap into cheaper off-road farm fuel on public highways to fight record high diesel prices. Governor Abbott says the state is waiving roadside penalties on red-dyed diesel meant for tractors and other off-road equipment. This fuel is tinted red because it skips highway fuel taxes, since farm tractors work fields instead of roads. John Scott reporting.
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6: 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In order to live comfortably here in Nevada, a family of four, two working parents and two children, they need to make nearly $243,000 a year. Now, that Smart Assets study ranks the Silver State 22nd overall, with Hawaii number one at more than $313,000, West Virginia lowest at nearly $203,000. That study, which used MIT's Living Wage Calculator, says a single adult needs to make at least $80,000 a year in order to live comfortably in any of the 50 states. With the average 30-year mortgage rate hitting 7% this past week, high rates, they could be here for a while. Bloomberg reporting that high mortgage costs are forcing home sellers to slash their prices. Nearly a fifth of homes for sale had a price cut back in August, the highest rate since the COVID-19 pandemic hit. And even though the current rates are far from the double-digit levels of the 1980s, they are discouraging home buying when combined with other factors like stubborn inflation, rising energy costs, and record high home prices. Plus, would-be buyers who can afford the higher rates, while they're coming to the table expecting to negotiate the price down. The end result? Home sellers are feeling the strain, feeling the pinch. Meanwhile, more buyers are moving to adjustable rate mortgages, which can make a big difference when it comes to affordability for the buyers. Meanwhile, rental rates here in Southern Nevada continue to drop, but not as fast as other parts of the southwest part of the country. Online rental website Zumper reports Las Vegas area rents have been slowly declining since August of last year, with a one-bedroom rental dropping by 3.4%, a two-bedroom down by 2%. Local real estate experts say Las Vegas rents used to be well below the national average before the COVID-19 pandemic hit back in March of 2020. Take AM 670 with you wherever you go. 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
0: Thank you, Greg Erringer. Steve Sanchez with you, hour two here in front of us. So let's just get right into it. Breitbart's even reporting this. It is pertaining to President Trump's approval rating. According to this most recent poll, his approval rating has fallen to a new low, and it seems that he stands at an overall 32%. Even among Republicans, his polling has dropped significantly from 82% of Republicans giving him two thumbs up to 73%. So polls are polls are polls, but one cannot argue that some of these are accurate. We can pretend. None of us know the outcome of anything until Election Day. And even then, we cross our fingers and hope that there's not cheating or, you know, mail-in ballots that are being harvested. And just, we hope. Because we saw what happened. We saw this epiphany to us happen in 2023. I'm not going to get in and relitigate this whole thing. But in 2023, it now will stick with us forever, that there was some problems, and you know it, and we cannot deny it. I think there's too much evidence that shows, even though evidence wasn't allowed to be in, and now you just have to look at that. That goes down in the history books. 2020 dealt with COVID. 2020 dealt with George Floyd. 2020 dealt with mail-in ballots. And 2020 dealt with this election fraud that many people still hold on to. It's just in the history books now. But according to Breitbart and according to these new polls, this is what it looks like with midterms just better than a month away. And Trump still does what I think he has been elected to do. Now, not everything. Some people are complaining about no new wars and these things. And I understand that. And we'll talk about that here in a bit. But do not try to say he hasn't done anything. That, you know, he hasn't held to certain campaign promises that he said he'd hold on to. One of them particularly is Title IX, and Democrats, of course, are flipping out because he shut it down. This is a LGBTQ plus policy from the Biden era. Okay, so they're not happy because Trump has shut down really what was the extension of special protections for certain LGBTQ members. That, you know, Joe Biden happily swung into an executive order. Now, here's what happened, okay? In 2024, if you recall, President Biden at the time included sexual orientation and gender identity under the categories that would be protected under Title IX in the policies at the Department of Education. Okay, now according to the Department of Education, they said the Biden administration's Office for Civil Rights pushed schools across the country to illegally allow males to intrude into women's sports and intimate facilities, and it investigated school staff for using incorrect pronouns or failing to ask students to declare a preferred gender. Stop. Let me go back to this, because if you're on the fence about this midterm election, and you're, you know, mad about Iran and gas prices and grocery prices, all legitimate beefs, I get it. But let's just think through this for a moment, because sometimes what happens, we forget what life was like under the Biden regime. I remember clearly what life was like 4 years under the Biden administration. You, I think, have forgotten. Not all, but many have. So let's go back and revisit what the Department of Education said. They said, and I quote, "The Biden administration's Office for Civil Rights pushed schools, including CCSD, across the country to illegally allow males, dudes, to intrude into women's sports," meaning to play in women's sports, "and intimate facilities," that is code word for locker rooms and changing areas. And it also investigated school staff for using incorrect pronouns or failing to ask students to declare a preferred gender, meaning that if teachers or school staff didn't call Johnny, okay, Joanna, or he or she or they or them, all that stupid crap, they were investigated. President Trump ended those policies yesterday. Done. Title IX. Over. It's not protected anymore. Now, of course, the LGBTQ and the left are flipping out. They're flipping out because they said this is about human rights. This is about human rights, and now sexual violence is going to happen in schools. You know, the administration is erasing protections for LGBTQ kids and survivors of sexual assault in school settings. Ladies and gentlemen, that is all a bunch of crap. What Donald Trump did, what President Trump did, want me to tell you what he did? I'll tell you what he did. He just protected your daughters. That's what he did. He protected your daughters. Your 15-year-old daughter that is undressing in her school locker room, taking a shower with her other friends after PE, he just protected them so that a guy, okay, with a penis doesn't shower with them or undresses in front of them. Many of you parents have worked diligently to keep your daughters pure before they're married. You bend over backwards to monitor things, to not allow certain sleepovers. You are trying to raise your young ladies to be just that, young ladies. And the Biden administration and the LGBTQ thinks that they know better than you and that your daughters should just get over it. If they see a penis, they see a penis, big deal. Just get over it. Don't you remember the conversations for 4 years that we had that many spokespeople from the LGBTQ and the Biden administration would say that in not so many words? Just to get over it. Stop being so frigid. You should be thanking this president and this administration that they did that. You can still be mad about Iran. You could still be mad about other policies. Fine. You have the right. This is America. But you should be very happy and very much applaud the president for doing this, because your young women are now protected. If you have invested countless dollars into your daughter's basketball career or soccer career or track or whatever, or swimming throughout elementary school, middle school, high school, because you want her to go to the Olympics or you want her to go to college and get a scholarship, is it fair that some dude who is twice as fast as her competes with her as a woman when he's a dude? President Trump just protected your children from that. Does he deserve a thank you? Do you think you can muster up a thank you? Even some of you Democrats that don't like Trump, many of you still don't like this LGBTQ nonsense. Can you at least muster the energy and say, thank you, Mr. President, for protecting my daughter? Phone lines are open if you want to be part of the program. 702-866-6700. What say you? Do you agree that President Trump made the right decision and eliminated those protections under Title IX so that this gender identity and gender studies and you know, men being falsely allowed to believe that they're women in youth sports and et cetera, et cetera. Aren't you glad that the president did this? Oh, it'll be challenged, of course. This is where we're at in the United States of America. We challenge things that shouldn't be challenged. Pretty simple. Guys are guys. Women are women. Now, if someone identifies as one or the other, that to me is a trip to a psychologist's office. Not being forced to allow your 15-year-old daughter, who is staying pure, so when she gets married, is not exposed to the genitalia of a dude in the locker room. How in the hell could we not even be in agreement with this? Shocking to me. And you know what? Your silence is shocking to me. You want me to tell you the truth? No wonder we lose elections. Phone lines are open, 702-866-6700. I'm Steve Sanchez. We'll be right back.

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0: All right, welcome back. Steve Sanchez, phone lines are actually open this time around, and if you'd like to call us, you can do so at 702-866-6700. We're talking about Title IX, President Trump protecting your daughters. He should be given a thank you. I don't care if you're Republican or Democrat or independent. If you agree that this LGBTQ nonsense is just that, meaning that you cannot force a young lady who, let's say, her parents are trying to keep her pure, doing the right things, managing her life as parents should be doing in today's society. Do you blame the parents to not want to see a young boy, 15, changing in front of her in the locker rooms or competing with her on the soccer field or on the track or in the swimming pool? This is the whole point of this. So regardless of where you stand politically, is it fair to say that this is a good thing? The LGBTQ said this is a civil rights issue. Let's break that down for a moment. Where are my friends in the black community? Please help us here for a moment. You dealt with civil rights. You dealt with civil rights more than any white or Hispanic. Let's just be real. You dealt with real civil rights. Why did you deal with real civil rights? Because prior to 1965, you couldn't eat in the same restaurant as a white person. You couldn't drink out of a faucet unless it was marked coloreds only. Rosa Parks come into mind? You know what civil rights were, are. Are you trying to tell me that we are going to compare those civil rights to someone that identifies as the opposite sex and try to say that this is a civil rights issue, not a mental illness issue? Let's just be straight here. Well, you guys want to have a conversation? Let's have a conversation. Let's not play around. Let's roll up our sleeves and be like adults and have a real conversation. This is a mental illness issue. It's not a civil rights issue. It's not a civil rights issue to say you're a boy, but if you want to be a girl, you have every right to be a girl, and we have every right to enforce that and make someone agree with that, and you can take off your clothes and go into the locker room in high school locker rooms and change and be completely nude and see your peers that are women in the locker rooms changing and showering completely nude, and they just have to get over it and accept it because, by God, this is a civil rights issue and you have the right. The hell they do. The hell they do. When are we going to get some guts? You can say President Trump is anything you want. The one thing he is not, he's not afraid. Because this is a common sense issue, isn't it? And if you don't think it is, well, you're smoking crack and you need to put the crack pipe down. And this November, you get to decide if Trump was right or wrong regarding Title IX, because Susie Lee, Dina Titus, and Stephen Horsford, including TBT, who's running up there against David Flippo, all are in line with the lunacy of the LGBTQ and this civil rights debate. I want you to help me here. Phone lines are open once again. 702-866-6700 is how you join me. Is this truly a civil rights issue? Hey, look, you may be a nonpartisan or a Democrat listening to the show. I know many of you do. Enlighten me where I'm wrong. Enlighten me. Well, Steve, you're not treating someone like a real person if you don't allow them to express who they are. It's biologically impossible to be another gender when you're born with the gender you're born with. Mentally speaking, psychologically speaking, you can believe what you want, but it doesn't make it so. And it doesn't give you the right to impress upon others in society that no, it's not real. This is the debate. Shouldn't even be a debate, but this is the debate. And Democrats will die on their sword on this. And I don't think even they believe it, because if you got them to all take a polygraph test, a lie detector test, and you ask them, I believe they would fail the polygraph test. Because if you ask Susie Lee and you ask Dina Titus and Stephen Horsford and, you know, Joe Biden and Pelosi and AOC and all these other lefties, if they truly believe that a man can be a woman or a woman a man, they would fail miserably, because they really in their gut know it's not true. They use it as political collateral to get votes. And we're in 2026, and we literally are debating this issue as a civil rights issue. And you know what scares me even more? Is parents, you don't speak up. There's been a few parents that do. They go to the CCSD board meetings, and they speak up a little bit. But the overwhelming majority of you just don't want to be involved. Well, I'm just not going to be involved. I'll just decide I'll homeschool my kids. I'll send my kids to private school. I'm just not going to get involved. I don't want to say anything. I don't want to upset people. I don't want to hurt feelings. I don't want to be labeled as this. I don't want it. This is it. This is a good guy. If this was the mindset back in 1776, we'd be sipping tea and eating crumpets right now as a country. We would. We would be sipping tea and eating crumpets, because we wouldn't be in America. We'd still just be colonies. Because I guess what I'm trying to say is that it took strength, not only muscle, not only physical strength, but it took mental and emotional strength to be a man and a woman then, when we broke off from England. But the emotional, physical, psychological mindsets today, we're toast, man. We're toast. You don't have to agree we're toast, but we're toast. Now, sometimes it's not a popular issue to discuss. Doesn't mean as the issue shouldn't be discussed. I would challenge you to force CCSD to tell you everything that's going on in Clark County School District. They'll never do it. Ever. But I hear from parents all the time of stuff that's going on. I do. All right, my good friend Patrick Cassell wants to remind you, open enrollment is around the corner, and you're going to need to know what's going on with the 2027 rates for health insurance. So if you have those questions and you want to know what to do with Medicare, if you want to save money, if the tax credits apply to you, Pat is giving away right now the 2027 information guide for health insurance, Obamacare, Medicare, etc. It's free, and it's important to get right now so that you're prepared when open enrollment starts. You can call 888-772-2929 right now. Leave your info. They will send you out that info so you can start prepping, planning. 888-772-2929. Rates are going up. There are ways that you can save money. Patrick Cassell has the 411 on that. So you want to get started now and start actually pre-planning so that you are not taken by surprise. Again, that number is 888-772-2929. Quick break in front of us. A lot more to talk about. I'm Steve Sanchez. Don't go away.
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2: we get you there. It is a busy week for our local sports teams. The Las Vegas Aces are in the opening round of the WNBA playoffs, which is a best of three series. The defending champs took game one on their home floor and are in Indiana today for game two and a chance to advance to the semifinals. Tip goes up at 3:30 this afternoon. A decisive game three would be played in Las Vegas on Thursday. The puck drops on the Vegas Golden Knights regular season tonight. Yeah, in September. The NHL has added a pair of games to every team's schedule this year. The Knights begin their 10th season under first-year head coach Ryan Craig against the Chicago Blackhawks at the Fortress. 7:30 faceoff on ESPN. UNLV football's back on their home field after three straight on the road. The Rebels bring their 2-2 record to Allegiant Stadium on Saturday for a 12:30 kickoff against Cal. UNLV is a 2.5-point favorite.
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7: Do we want to get rocked?

All right, welcome back. Steve Sanchez with you on this Tuesday edition of the program. The phone lines are open, 702-866-6700. We've been talking about this Title IX. I think President Trump deserves a lot of credit for making the decision that he made. And, of course, it's going to be challenged. This is what's on the ballot in November, amongst other things, but that's on the ballot. That should be something serious to you. I got a granddaughter. I've got two grown daughters, but I've got a granddaughter. She's two. If she was in school, and let's say they put her in public school, and we fast forward a few years, and let's say Title IX stayed the way it was, and I ever found out that was going on, there's going to be hell to pay. Because I think some of you think that I come here and I'm an entertainer, and I come here and I entertain, and I'm theatrical, and what I say, I really don't believe. People that know me know that on the microphone and off the microphone, I'm the same guy. I really believe what I say, and I say what I mean. I don't chew my cabbage twice. That's the reality. You need to operate the same way, or our country is effed. How about that? And yeah, I wear a t-shirt sometimes that says hashtag FAFO, F around and find out. Because that's my generation. We don't play games. That's why I'm very particular. That's why I expect excellence at everything that I do, and everybody that's around me that handles this show, that's involved, because I demand it! That's the way we used to operate. That's why we went to the moon in 1969. That's why the wall fell and the Cold War ended. That's why we beat back fascism in World War II. This is why we broke from England, because we used to demand that from ourselves and everybody around us. Now, we're mamsy-pamsy many a times. And this is why the country has faltered. Because just a handful of us can't rescue or save the country. It's going to take a collective. And it starts with what you're doing right now. There's no question about it. When we've got poll after poll that's showing political violence is up and it's acceptable by these Democrats, I did a video on this. You can go on my Instagram and check it out. Poll after poll is showing that an overwhelming majority of Democrats polled say it's okay to have political violence. It's okay to want Trump dead. Many are praying that he dies in his sleep. This is what's on the ballot in November. In addition to Title IX and the lunacy, we've got caravans right now on the way to the border again, trying to push themselves. You want me to tell you why? You want me to tell you why caravans of illegals are on their way to the border? Because they're hoping that the Democrats win in November. This is what's at stake at the polls, the booth. This is what's at stake when the mail-in ballot gets mailed to you next week. This is what's at stake. This is what's at stake when you start early voting. This is what's at stake in November. You either reward the Democrats and all their lunacy because gas is $6 a gallon, or you basically say, I'm pissed that gas is $6 a gallon. I am tired of groceries as expensive as they are. I'm tired of health insurance. I'm tired of I'm with you. I am tired across the board. But rewarding Democrats with their cultural lunacy is going to make it worse, because bringing in Democrats, I got news for you, is not going to bring gas down. It's not going to bring groceries down. It's not going to bring your health insurance premiums down. It's not going to bring your electric costs down. All it's going to do is it's going to give you a protest vote against Trump and against the Republicans, and the Democrats will come in and they will insist and work day and night to implement their cultural lunacy, like trying to restore Title IX and some of the other things we spoke about. There's the truth. Why do you think Christopher Brandlin needs your help in Carson City? He's running for Assembly District 42. He's the Republican nominee. That seat has been held by a Democrat for 30 years. Isn't it time to send Representative Tracy home and bring Representative Christopher Brandlin in the fold? It is important to re-elect Governor Joe and have a shift of power in Carson City. Christopher Brandlin represents that shift of power. You can visit him at chrisbrandlin.com to find out everything you can about him, support him, volunteer with him, send money to help him, because Carson City needs the help.
It has been under the hold and rule of Democrats for too long. Christopher Brandlin is asking for your vote for Assembly District 42. Again, chrisbrandlin.com is how you find out more about him. 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We've got a break in front of us. When we come back, a lot more to talk about. And, of course, we'll open up phone lines and take your calls. Don't go away.

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9: Take my hand and come with me because you look so fine that I really want to make you mine. I said you look so fine that I really want to make you mine. 4, 5, 6, come on and get your kicks. Now you don't need the money when you look like that, do you, honey?
10: All right, welcome back. Steve Sanchez with you. Okay, so we've got to break down these lefty policies that are at stake in November. I mean, this is what we're doing here, just because sometimes we get selective amnesia, okay? We get selective amnesia, and we don't think it's that bad. Well, you know, let's give the Democrats a shot. The Republicans haven't done much. No, they haven't. They could have passed the Save America Act. They didn't. Okay, they're too busy, afraid of their own shadow. I get it. And, you know, look, here's the reality. J.D. Vance said, give us another opportunity. And some people say, no, you haven't done anything in the 2 years. Last 2 years, we're not giving you anything. And so I understand the perspective that people have. I get it. You know, we're going to teach them a lesson. We're going to stay home. We're going to do a protest vote, whatever the case is. But you forget. You get selective amnesia, and you forget who the Democrats are. You forget that they are not the party of John Fetterman's. Okay, it was if they were the party of all John Fetterman's, okay, if they win, they win. You know, then not too much damage is going to happen, right? But that's not the party. They're not the party of John Fetterman. They're not the party of Bill Clinton. They're not the party of John Kennedy. They are the party of Barack Obama, Joe Biden, Nancy Pelosi, AOC. They are now and have adopted Democratic Socialists of America ideology into their platform. They are not the same party. They are the leftist brown shirts. And they are not the same party. So it is dangerous to have this thinking like, well, I'll just sit home. I'll protest vote. I'll give them the opportunity. I don't care. Nobody speaks for me anyways. This is why we're dealing with what we're dealing with. This is what I'm telling you about. If they get the power, here's what's happening. Here's what you can expect. Okay, let's talk a little bit about California. Well, why, Steve? California doesn't matter to us. It doesn't? Then why were there signs of Gavin Newsom endorsing Aaron Ford? And not only were there signs of Gavin Newsom endorsing Aaron Ford, someone went and vandalized those signs and put neo-Nazi signs, and it literally took the mayor to step up, of all things. She's got a homeless problem. She's got all kinds of things going on, but that was the issue she wanted to jump up on. Upset, we're going to find the culprits. Why? Because she's a libtard, too. I don't care how long she's been around. I don't care how many Republicans like her. Let's be honest. She's not been an effective mayor. You want to pretend that she has? She hasn't. You can believe what you want. The data supports what I'm telling you. So when you say don't be concerned about California, well, you should be concerned. Because if Aaron Ford wins, he's got a bromance going with Newsom, just like Steve Sisolak had a bromance with Gavin Newsom. And what California does will be adopted here. You know that. You know the drill. So in California, Democrats, as we already know this, but they just don't want to take your firearms in California, okay? You know what they want now? They want your kids' BB guns, too. Yeah. There is a California Democrat leading the charge because he wants to label air guns as firearms. Democratic lawmakers in California and around the country are so desperate to disarm law-abiding Americans, they are now going after some toy guns. They are backed by the March for Our Lives Foundation. They are a gun-grabbing activist group. Former Representative Gabrielle Giffords of Arizona, you remember her. Her husband is Mark Kelly. Democratic Representative Kevin Mullen of California introduced the legislation. They are targeting BB guns, air guns. Now, federal law currently defines the term firearm as any weapon, including a starter gun, which will or is designed to or may readily be converted to expel a projectile by the action of an explosion or explosive. See, you know, they all have to have all this legalese. You know what it really means? It shoots a bullet. Okay? Just say it shoots a bullet. Okay? You don't have to go through all this crap. Shoots a bullet! So what they're trying to do is say, if that is the case, then wouldn't a BB or an air pellet cause the same type of problem? They're not firearms, friends. How many of you love and adore A Christmas Story? I know I do. It's my favorite Christmas movie at the holidays. Ralphie, right? Total conservative, right? Let's just be real. Wants the Red Ryder BB gun. Shoot your eye out, kid. All the libs. Including his parents. Not his dad. His mom. She lived too. Shoot your eye out, kid. Teacher. Shoot your eye out, kid. Even the lib Santa Claus at the department store. Shoot your eye out, kid. You'll shoot your eye out. You remember? Come on. Ralphie's determined, saying, you're not going to take my Second Amendment rights away, baby. I want that freaking Red Ryder BB gun. Dad, being the conservative he is, let's just be real, gets him the BB gun without mom knowing. Mom's like, oh, I still think they're dangerous, and you know the story. BB gun. I had one. My grandsons have one. I still have one. Want me to tell you why? Because every now and again, a coyote will get on top of my wall, and that coyote is getting a BB in his ass. Because he's not going to come in and eat my dog. It's a BB gun. You don't have to like them. You don't have to own one. You don't have to agree with it. But they've already made it naughty for little boys to play cowboys and Indians with little pistols like we all did. Isn't this nuts? This is the Democrats. This is what you're going to reward in November. If you're just so upset, if Mark Amadei and his super crew out there and others like him, just so upset, David Flippo, you know, came from Nevada, came from Las Vegas, even though 14% in the nomination process elected him, be pissed off with the people that voted for him. Come on. Free country, last time I checked. Good God. This is what we've become? I mean, seriously, come on now. This is what we've become? This is what you're voting in if you want to protest Republicans because you're mad over $6 gas and we went to war with Iran. Which, look, I get it. We can debate that. But let's not basically turn over the keys to the house to these lunatics. That's what I'm saying. You agree? Yes or no? Phone lines are open. 702-866-6700. 702-866-6700. Give me a call. Do you share this? Do you agree? There's Nerf guns. They're coming after those next. I get it. Yeah, I could poke an eye out. I do. I understand. But why don't we let parents be parents and let parents decide? Let parents put goggles on their kids. When did we allow the government to basically make every decision for our lives? And that's what they're doing. So they'll come after the BB guns. They'll label them as firearms. Then they'll go after the Nerf guns. What's next? What's next? This is my point. Oh, I believe in certain guardrails for certain things. Sure. Government has its place for certain things. Of course they do. But this? This is what we want to fight on? Oh, Lord. Lord, Lord Jesus, help me. Once again, the phone lines are open. Give me a call. Share your thoughts. 702-866-6700. Are you voting for Republicans or Democrats? Or are you staying home because you're just protesting? I'd certainly like to know. I'm Steve Sanchez. We'll be right back.

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All right, welcome back. Make sure you hang around for hour number three. We're going to definitely get into Iran, what's going on with a deal, gas, groceries, ground troops, the midterm elections, and of course, yeah, I told you it was going to happen, and sadly it has. Another Lindsey Clancy has popped up once again. I say we dust off the electric chair and start making examples of people. We're going to talk about that in hour three, and of course, take your calls in hour three as well. I did say I was going to give away some more books this week, and I keep my promises. So I've got a book. It's called Middle Class Millionaire Plan. It's by Carl Schilling. And this is fantastic because I don't know if you know this or not, and I spent 25 years as a financial guy, so I'm speaking from experience, not opinion. Many typical middle class people are millionaires, and you don't even know it. There was a book a long time ago called The Millionaire Next Door. So middle class, when they invest, they save, they take advantage of tax cuts, and they have the right tax people, all these things, they can become millionaires through their 401ks, through investments, through real estate. The Middle Class Millionaire Plan by Carl Schilling gives you a blueprint on how to do that in case you're having some troubles, or if maybe you're almost close. Are you doing the right things? Should you evaluate those things? So I've got five of these to give away right now. Five callers, the first five that call 1-877-983-7233 will get the Middle Class Millionaire Plan book from Carl Schilling. 1-877-983-7233. The ebook is Middle Class Millionaire Plan by Carl Schilling. Next five callers at 877-983-7233 will get that sent to them. What I will tell you is this. The last piece of the puzzle for the left, working in conjunction with the Wall Street Casino and the big banking global cabal, is to globally engineer this globalist engineering, I should say, of a stock market correction crash, which is not going to be pretty for anybody. Because Trump keeps saying, yeah, gas is $6, but your 401ks have doubled. They want that language out of his mouth because he's right. The stock market's done very well. But they want to make sure that he's crippled there too. And that means that cripples you. So this Middle Class Millionaire Plan explains a lot of that. All right, we've got a break in front of us, and then we've got news. But stick around for hour number three. Phone lines are open if you want to get your place in line, because we will be taking calls in this next hour, 702-866-6700. I'm Steve Sanchez. Don't you dare go away.

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3: Breaking news this hour at Town Hall. I'm Bob Agnew in Washington. Former Special Counsel Jack Smith has told the Senate Judiciary Committee he stands

0: Walgreens pharmacies. I'm Brad Ford.
1: The Lone Star State is leading the country now in rural hospitals dropping general surgery from their offerings. According to a Monday report from the American College of Surgeons, more than 15 million Americans actually live in counties without a single general surgeon to handle trauma or things like a ruptured appendix. That industry data shows 38 rural Texas hospitals dropped that care over the past decade, the highest number of anywhere in the United States. In the Rio Grande Valley, the Harlingen region has just 21 surgeons for every 100,000 people. Republican New Jersey Representative Tom Keenan Jr. defending his extended absence from Congress.
2: In a televised debate on Sunday night, Keene said he is committed to being honest with voters.
3: We were very clear with our constituents, as well as the press, that we were seeking medical treatment. And when things got updated over time, we kept everybody updated, and we were also very transparent.
2: Keene was absent from House roll calls from March until June of this year to undergo treatment for depression. The incumbent is being challenged by a former Navy helicopter pilot, Rebecca Bennett, who is hoping to flip the seat blue in the November midterms. I'm Lizzie Radabali.
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5: 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In order to live comfortably here in Nevada, a family of four, two working parents, and two children, they need to make nearly $243,000 a year. Now, that Smart Asset Study ranks the Silver State 22nd overall, with Hawaii number one at more than $313,000, West Virginia lowest at nearly $203,000. That study, which used MIT's living wage calculator, says a single adult needs to make at least $80,000 a year in order to live comfortably in any of the 50 states. With the average 30-year mortgage rate hitting 7% this past week, high rates, it could be here for a while. Bloomberg reporting that high mortgage costs are forcing home sellers to slash their prices. Nearly a fifth of homes for sale had a price cut back in August, the highest rate since the COVID-19 pandemic hit. And even though the current rates are far from the double-digit levels of the 1980s, they're discouraging home buying when combined with other factors like stubborn inflation, rising energy costs, and record-high home prices. Plus, would-be buyers who can afford the higher rates, while they're coming to the table expecting to negotiate the price down. The end result? Home sellers are feeling the strain, feeling the pinch. Meanwhile, more buyers are moving to adjustable-rate mortgages, which can make a big difference when it comes to affordability for the buyers. Meanwhile, rental rates here in Southern Nevada continue to drop, but not as fast as other parts of the southwest part of the country. Online rental website Zumper reports Las Vegas area rents have been slowly declining since August of last year, with a one-bedroom rental dropping by 3.4%, a two-bedroom down by 2%. Local real estate experts say Las Vegas rents used to be well below the national average before the COVID-19 pandemic hit back in March of 2020. Take AM 670 with you wherever you go. 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
1: 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But the people love him.
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1: He's the Don of Las Vegas. He's Steve Sanchez.
5: I know that guy.
6: It's showtime.
0: Thank you, Greg Erringer. Steve Sanchez with you. Hour three, we've got to get into Iran, their doomsday war warning to us. Because President Trump has rejected their proposal. Tehran gave a proposal which was ridiculous on its face. And Iran said that if the United States resumes its attacks, while they have left the door open for further negotiations, there will be a doomsday war happening. Okay, doomsday war to me sounds like a nuclear threat, right? Russia and China, I smell, are somehow involved with those statements. Can't prove it, but I have a feeling. I know we had the Chinese president here, and we fed him pizza or whatever the hell we fed him, but here's the reality. I don't trust him. I don't care how much soybeans he's going to buy and how much coal. I don't trust him. I don't trust him. Why? Because it wasn't so long ago that China was sending those balloons. Remember those tracking balloons, those air balloons across the country? And Biden said, I don't know what they are. Probably some weather apparatus. Remember? That's what the official word was. We knew what they were. They were outside of military bases. You know, coincidentally enough, China has bought land outside of military bases. Interesting, right? I mean, come on, let's just be real. It's interesting. This administration approved us to train Qatari pilots here in America. I mean, oh, that's fact. That's fact. So we're letting people in that should be not invited in at this point in time, especially as dangerous as the world is. I understand diplomacy. I get it. We got to be diplomatic. We've got to win through diplomacy. But when do we finally make the proclamation that diplomacy will not work and we have got to go to the next step? Now, I know the no new wars thing. I hear that. I put a ton of content on social media. That's why I'm asking you to follow me on those platforms. And I get a lot of pushback from people. You know, Iran was never a threat. Iran was never a threat. They don't have the capacity to have a nuke, and they were just developing, and they had, the materials because they wanted nuclear energy. It was never because of a nuke. Even though they have been hell-bent to say, death to America, death to Israel, right now they're talking about a doomsday war. Do you really want to believe them? The largest state sponsor of terror. So I guess this is where the philosophical differences are. You either believe we should have never, ever, went into Iran. We wouldn't be seeing $6 a gallon of gas. We wouldn't see the grocery prices. We wouldn't have these issues. We would be squarely dealing with our economic issues that we desperately need to help on. I understand the logic. I do. I get it. I understand it completely. But there is the other side. I'm one on the other side that have always believed, Iran is problematic and has always needed to be dealt with. And if President Trump didn't deal with them, do you think J.D. Vance would have? Maybe, maybe not. Do you think Marco Rubio would have? Maybe, maybe not, if they were even elected. Do you think Gavin Newsom or, anybody that may be a potential president in 28, do you think they would deal with them? No, of course not. So it would have never got dealt with. and then they would continue to keep developing. Did you ever think we would be funding gain-of-function research in China to have a bioweapon released, you know, accidentally probably, called COVID? That took a lot of people out worldwide. And Dr. Fauci was secretly funding gain-of-function research, even though he said he wasn't. He was. He should be in jail. I think we all agree, right, that he should be in jail. He's not, and he's not going to. Rand Paul led the charge for a long time, and then, you know, Rand Paul kind of just went away, and, you know, I'm hearing Rand Paul wants to throw his hat into the nomination in 2028, you know. And there's more people that are coming out that want to throw their hat. Here's some of the front runners that are floated. Steve, how do you get this information? Because I truly have sources in D.C. versus other people that say they do. I have sources and want me to tell you. Would you like to know? Would you like me to know the 2028 runners that have been floated? Okay, sure. Obviously, we know J.D. Vance. That's a given. We know that. Marco Rubio, no matter what anybody says, oh, he's not going to do it. You're wrong. Marco Rubio. Chris Christie. Don Bacon. Ted Cruz. Tulsi Gabbard. Pete Hegseth. Even Robert Kennedy Jr. All are 2028 runners that have been floated. Didn't say that they've declared. I am saying that they have been floated. Rand Paul now is considering it. So, will there be an open primary? We spoke about it yesterday. There should be. There should be no president. I don't care who it is. A caller came in yesterday. I had to correct him about Reagan because he tried to say that Reagan, you know, and, you know, basically, you know, there was no open primary, handed the baton over to George H.W. Bush. That was absolutely not true, and I proved it. And you can go validate that yourself. Just go Google it. You'll see. It's on Wikipedia. Reagan didn't even endorse George H.W. Bush until September of 1988 after the convention when he accepted the nomination, because the people were important for Reagan to make decisions on elections, as it should be. So, yeah, do I think we're not going to not have an open primary? No, I think we will. I will think it'll be very, and I'll be very critical if we don't. Just so you're clear, and you remember who said it, 2 years from now, if we don't have an open primary, I'm going to be very, very critical. Because I still believe the American people should decide who will be the nominee and who will get elected. This is why the Save America Act was so important. Simple piece of legislation Republicans, Democrats could have got behind so that the people, that's you and me, could feel at ease and we can feel comfortable that our elections are secure and that only those with a valid ID can vote, which would take away from illegals and people that are dead and everything else in between. But Republicans and Democrats couldn't even decide on that, even though the overwhelming majority of Americans, including Democrats, want it. But that's the whole point. We elect these people. They don't do what we tell them to do. And then every 2 to 4 years, they're coming begging us for money. They beg us for their vote. So I understand why people sometimes just want to stay home, because you get fed up. Shouldn't be the process, though. So Iran, I believe that they mean what they say. And I do believe that if they, in fact, had a nuclear weapon, they would use it in some capacity. That's just me. Phone lines are open. Do you agree? Where is your stance right now, September 29th, on Iran? Little better than 30 days to the midterm election. Is Iran on your list of how you'll vote in November? Let's be honest. You can be anonymous. 702-866-6700. Number one, I'm in direct contact with the White House, and they love to see what goes on in Nevada, because Trump loves Nevada. Obviously, Nevada went red for the first time in 20 years. So your, and I guess our internal polling helps. But also the state of Nevada, the people in power, the governor, the state chair, all the people in power need to know how you truly, really feel so that they can get the feedback. When you're quiet, when you do not want to participate, when you don't go vote, it makes it very difficult for the state and the country to get a gauge on where you're at. All right, we'll take calls in the next segment. Phone lines are open, 702-866-6700. is how you join the conversation. When we come back from this break, I think it's important for us to not only dissect Iran a little deeper, but listen to those that understand the economics of Iran and what's really going on there. If they have truly been crippled in some capacity, how are they still developing weapons, or how do they have weapons to fight back? That tells me someone is backdooring and supporting them financially. I'd like to give a calculated guess. To me, I say it's China and Russia or both. What do you say? All right, we got that break. 702-866-6700. Phone lines are open. Give me a call. Share your thoughts. I'm Steve Sanchez. We'll be right back.

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3: A truthful take on our troubled times. It's Steve Sanchez.
8: All right, welcome back. Steve Sanchez hanging out with you. Okay, so when we deal with Iran, okay, let's just be honest here. We have to have this honest discussion. Iran is not going to be settled before the midterm election. I'm convinced of it. I could be wrong. We could be shocked. And tomorrow there could be an announcement that an agreement has been reached. Boom. Great. Fantastic. That's possible. I hope that's the case. I do. And I don't want to give Iran this long rope. We have got to absolutely make sure that if there's going to be any peace agreement with Iran, that they're going to play by the rules. I don't see that happening. So I do believe that we're going to probably continue to see this going. How much longer are you willing to tolerate it at this point? I guess that's what I'm asking. You know, are we going to see maybe not another Vietnam per se, but are we going to see another Iraq? I mean, are we going to see this thing go longer? Are we going to see this thing go past the holidays? Are we going to see this go into the 2027 year? I mean, what do you think about this? You've had to have. Many of you are veterans in this audience. Many of you have served proudly. You were even in wartime. Have you thought through this and what this looks like? Can you enlighten us? Because I don't see Iran bending the knee. And it's because of the ideology that is so 19th century thinking. They are not wired to do that. Now the Strait of Hormuz is supposed to be opened and we're in control. Then let's get gas prices down. We're energy independent, and you know there's this whole controversy. Like, well, why can't we tap our own reserves? You know, what's happening? Why are we spending so much money? Is it OPEC? What's going on? What could be done? Could oil companies have a temporary freeze or hold on prices? Can they offer some reductions? Would it basically affect the shareholders a bit? Probably, of course. But is it the right thing to do for the American consumer? Is this a secret ploy to get us into electric vehicles? I mean, all these questions keep popping up by people. I see it on social media. I see it on news sites, on the internet. I get the questions myself on Instagram and the other social media platforms I have. I get direct messages. Are you okay with ground troops? That's the other question. And I hear this from a lot of people, that ground troops are the only way to get this cleaned up. Is that true? Would that be crossing a line that, well, already you feel has been crossed? Because and many of you feel the same way, and you do the same thing. We're on social media, right? We're on TikTok, we're on Instagram. I personally am. I have a large brand, and I follow other people, and I watch other people too, just like you do. And I'm seeing more and more Republicans, conservatives, those are MAGA, Trump, etc., so upset over Iran that it has made them walk away from the Republican Party. I don't think this is what the administration intended to have happen, especially when the president was very critical of George W. Bush during Iraq. Weapons of mass destruction, we never found any. We were there for, 13 years? I guess what I'm trying to ask, in its simplest terms, and here's the question, here comes the question. Are you still completely comfortable with President Trump in the handling of Iran? Yes or no? And of course, we'd like you to explain away. Do you still feel comfortable and have confidence in his ability and the administration's ability to deal with Iran? Phone lines are open, 702-866-6700. You know, I speak to a lot of people, and this is just my personal experience. It's now 50-50. 50% of the people I speak to are like, nope, I have lost every confidence in the ability of this administration to deal with Iran effectively. And then the other 50% of people I speak to say, I completely, 100% back and believe that the ability of this administration is right on to deal with this. Which side of the fence are you on? Well, Steve Sanchez, which side of the fence are you on? Okay, fair question. I'm on the side of the fence that I do believe that this administration has the ability to deal with Iran. That's not the question for me. That's not the concern I have. The concern I have, and the question I guess I have, is why haven't they finished this yet? Tomorrow we'll have Guy Nora on, as we do every Wednesday. He'll give us the reasons why. He's got a new book out October 6th called Not on Our Watch. He already knows. He dealt with this when he was a soldier in the Lebanese Civil War back in the day, fighting the PLO, who are the granddaddies of Hezbollah and Hamas. You have to speak to people that have lived it, walked it, and experienced it. So I do have confidence in the administration that they can handle this. There's something that's holding them back, though, and I haven't been able to figure this out. Yes, loss of life, I get it. Absolutely. Holds them back. But they are losing something. In addition to the fear of loss of life, they're losing people's ability to have their financial lives. And if you've struggled, you know how hard and stressful financial difficulties are. And many are dealing with that today because of high gas costs, high grocery costs, high costs of everything. And you were so hopeful that this time around, prices would be under control, inflation would be under control, that taxes would even fall down lower to give you benefit, to give you a chance of the American dream. I think that's where people are today. That's where I feel most people are. This is why my friends, personally, at Badass Tax Guys, they understand. In fact, I just spoke to Robert Wagner, the CEO, last night regarding this very thing. And the IRS goes along and is trying to squeeze everything out of you that they can. They're the United States of America's collection agency, not even a governmental agency. I don't know if you know that or not. So if you have yet to receive and read the free special report called The Silent Tax Trap, the nine things the IRS hopes you never figure out, you need to get that now. I'm going to give you a phone number. It's 877-307-8383. If you leave your info, it's a special hotline set up just for you. 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Again, that number is 1-877-307-8383. Ladies and gents, trust me when I tell you this. In 2022, the gross federal tax gap was $696 billion. IRS audited in 2025, 497,621 people. Don't let you be the next one. 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Again, 877-307-8383. All right, we got a break in front of us. When we come back, a lot more to talk about. Yeah, it looks like there's a copycat Lindsey Clancy running around. Told you this was going to happen when we don't call murder what it is, murder. I'm Steve Sanchez. We'll be right back.

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1: Tickets! 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
2: It is a busy week for our local sports teams. The puck drops on the Vegas Golden Knights regular season tonight. Yeah, in September. The NHL has added a pair of games to every team's schedule this year. The Knights begin their 10th season under first-year head coach Ryan Craig against the Chicago Blackhawks at the Fortress. 7:30 faceoff on ESPN. The Las Vegas Aces are in the opening round of the WNBA playoffs, which is a best-of-three series. The defending champs took game one on their home floor and are in Indiana today for game two and a chance to advance to the semifinals. Tip goes up at 3:30 this afternoon. A decisive game three would be played in Las Vegas on Thursday. UNLV football is back on their home field after three straight on the road. The Rebels bring their 2-2 record to Allegiant Stadium on Saturday for a 12:30 kickoff against Cal. UNLV is a 2.5-point favorite.
0: The Vegas Sports Report is brought to you by
1: 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We get you there!
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right, welcome back. Steve Sanchez hanging out with you on this Tuesday edition of the program. So I was speaking on this, well, during the Lindsey Clancy trial. And of course, there was a hung jury because you had 11 lunatics that wanted to let her go. And you had one stand-up conservative Catholic that said, hell no, she's a murderer. And I said what you were going to do by supporting this woman, saying I was, you know, just postpartum and she really loved her kids, but you can't blame her for what she did. Chased down her kids and strangled them. Okay, can't blame her. This concerns me. Again, this is what is on the ballot in November. Just so we're clear. I'm going to every single day for the next 30 plus days, I am going to every single day like a broken record tell you exactly what's on the ballot. If you vote Democrat or if you Republicans that get lazy and butt hurt because your guy didn't make it across the finish line, sit home because somehow you're going to fold your arms and say, I'm going to teach them a lesson. South Carolina. A mom has been arrested because Saturday she allegedly stabbed her two young children. Officers were called. They went to a residence. They did a welfare check. They found the children covered in blood, according to Spartanburg County Sheriff's Office. The children were ages 3 and 6, had dozens of injuries, according to the police. Between the two children, they estimated they were approximately 50 stab wounds. Some of the lacerations, according to the police, were so deep, they cut to the bone. They arrested this 35-year-old piece of garbage, witchcraft trash that needs to be burned at the stake. Her name is Tyler Gosnell. They sent her in for mental evaluation. Interesting. The children were transported to Spartanburg Regional Medical Center for treatment. And they have been said to be in stable condition, but the injuries to the 6-year-old are very disturbing, according to the police. He's facing the possibility of amputation of his fingers and possibly an arm due to this piece of garbage that needs the electric chair. Do you still want to support Lindsey Clancy? Do you still want to support this lunatic? Here's what's interesting. This mother had previous charges pending of child endangerment in 2024, but they still allowed her to be in charge of the kids, and she tried to kill them. Sounds very Lindsey Clancy to me. This just happened on Saturday. I wonder what you women that support Lindsey Clancy have to say about this. Oh, this isn't the last one, sadly. Dust off the electric chair, please. Dust it off. I, for free, will pull the switch. Put her in the electric chair and don't use a wet sponge. That's what I say. This has got to stop. Evil is alive in America. You can play with mental illness all you want. Yeah, it's mental illness. We're going to send her a psych ward. It's mental illness. Can it just be evil? I mean, can it just be good old-fashioned evil and demonic influence and possession that makes people do this crap? And what you do is you find them guilty and you put them to death. That's what you find. That's what you do. Then you don't have to worry about taxpayer dollars in a mental illness facility. And you don't have to worry about putting her for 30, 40, 50 years, the rest of her life, in a prison and pay for her meals and her dental work and her, you know, becoming an attorney and all the other crap that happens in prison. How about for this kind of heinous act? Thank God the kids didn't die. You just go put her in a freaking death chamber. Throw her to the lions. Send her to Kim Jong-un. He could throw her in the lion pit. How about that? Nuts. Nuts, I tell you. 702-866-6700 is how you join the conversation. I'm Steve Sanchez. We'll be right back.

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know what deals with a lot of this stuff, like these moms doing this and just murder and violence and crime in general, is having a strong judge on the bench. 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Yes, judges need to fight the opposition as well. And her opposition is a nut bar. So you want to make sure that you do the right thing. She's got the support of the governor, Sheriff McMahill, unions, both the right and the left. She needs to be on the bench. NoreenForJudge.com. Because one day, God forbid, she will have to be dealing with a case like this. And you need the right judge on the bench that is not going to be so wackadoodle that won't take this seriously. And this is something to be serious about. We've been talking about this for weeks since, you know, this trial was underway. Now, of course, there was this hung jury, this mistrial, because the women automatically said, you know, she should not be punished or consequenced for doing what she did. Can you imagine having that conversation 20, 30, 40, 50 years ago? That just wasn't in our vocabulary, was it? I mean, right? There was a time, trust me, young people that are listening, there was a time in this country where we didn't debate murderers. We just knew, especially parents that kill their kids. Give me a break. Give me a break. They went to prison and the other prisoners took care of them. Didn't need to do a death penalty because we knew the death penalty was coming from the other prisoners that hurt kids. Okay, so other prisoners basically found out you hurt a child, you're dead. They'll get you. They'll shank you in the courtyard. They just will. So that's the way our justice system was. That's the way swift justice was taken care of. And so you can call it right or wrong. It doesn't matter to me. It's just, you know, these people are insane. And we never used to debate insane, you know, 20 years ago, 30 years ago. If we would have read this in the papers, we would have been watching this real time. There would have been 100% agreement that this woman murdered her kids and she needs the death penalty. This is how far we've come. We've lost this sense of reality, and now we have copycats. I told you that would happen. I told you once there was this huge national outcry that Lindsey Clancy, I feel sorry for her, she did this, she did that, Lindsey Clancy, that there would be copycat-type Lindsey Clancys. Well, guess what? We just got one on Saturday. And God forbid, and God willing, we never have another one. But it's not likely, because we have people that, sure, some aren't mentally ill. Of course, I get it. But some are just pure evil. People are evil. There's good and evil. There's good versus evil. It's okay. Don't worry. It's okay. It's okay. You can say it. It's all right. You can think it. Don't be shy. You can think it. You can say it. There's good versus evil. And when you dismiss that, that's not the case anymore. This is what you got. You got chaos. You got anarchy. This is why you see the terrorism that you see. This is why you see teen takeovers happening in fast food restaurants and people beating the hell out of each other and beating the hell out of young older people. This is why you've seen, and there was trends that were going on not too long ago, where, you know, young people are walking down the streets and an old person or a woman's just walking by and they clock them and knock them out. It was called the knockout game. Remember that? The knockout trend. It's sick. Growing up, we would have never even fathomed that, ever. Not in a billion years. So why did we allow this to take root? Who's in charge, man? How did we allow this? It was all based on acceptance and tolerance. Got to be tolerant. Got to be accepting. Got to understand some people didn't have a father growing up. You got to understand that I don't care. You know how many people I know that didn't have a father growing up and they've turned out to be pillars of society? Give me a freaking break. Stop using that crap as an excuse. You are responsible for your own actions and your own behaviors. Sorry. You can blame your mom and dad. You can blame this. And you can blame that you were picked on. And you are responsible for your own behaviors in life.
You're responsible for making wealth or not. Now, I know there's opportunities, and I know there's block walls that happen in life. I get it. I see it. But when there's information that's readily available to you, you got to ask yourself, are you taking advantage of what's in front of you or are you not? I've got this bombshell white paper report from Rick Geiler. It's called Being Your Own Banker. 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Being your own banker. 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Did you know that? Yeah, most people don't teach this in schools as they should. 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Special hotline we've set up just for you to leave your info to get this report sent out to you ASAP. All right, we've got a break in front of us. And when we come back, final segment of the program. Don't go away.

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0: right, welcome back. Final segment of the program, and I'm going to go ahead and let one of our callers close us out. We jump over to Leanne. Leanne, you're going to close us out today. What's on your mind?
1: You know, I heard you say something about Iran, and I just wanted to say, I don't care if I have to pay $7 a gallon for gas. I don't care. I don't want my children or my grandchildren or anyone to have to worry about being annihilated by Iran with a nuclear bomb. It's a small price to pay as far as I'm concerned.
0: I agree, and this is with the stance I've taken. But let me ask you this question. How much longer do we need to wait? Do you think at this point, if that is the case, and I agree with you about a nuclear weapon, shouldn't we just go in there and finish them and be done?
1: Okay, I'm sorry. You're breaking up, so not sure what's going on with my phone.
0: Might be your
1: phone.
0: Can
1: you hear me?
0: Yeah, I can hear you just fine.
1: Yeah, okay. Well, I'll take you off a speaker. Maybe that's a problem.
0: Yeah, that probably is. So I agree with you. But my question is, you know, shouldn't we just take care of them and be done with it as opposed to continuing to sit around and play footsies?
1: Yes, I think so. Well, the way I look at it is like, look, over 47 years or whatever it is, they've had chance after chance and killed us and whatever.
0: Absolutely.
1: Right. And now President Trump has given them opportunity after opportunity, and they always screw us every time.
0: Yep, I agree.
1: Every single time. So, yeah, I'm in the camp that just do it already.
0: Yeah,
1: I know he doesn't want to, you know, kill innocent lives, civilians. Yeah. But, you know, at this point, it's like, look, the way I look at it, it's them or us.
0: Yeah.
1: At some point, it's them or us. Do it now and be done with it.
0: Yeah, I'm with you. It's a great call, Leanne. Yeah, great call. Great call. And I agree completely. And I do appreciate you commenting. Yeah, I'm with you. I mean, yeah, and see, because Trump never wanted new wars and he is so anti-war, because he has been, he's been that president, he's given them every opportunity. You know, he wants diplomacy and he doesn't want people. You're right. You hit it on the head, Leanne. But now it's done. It's 7.5 months. It's over. It's done. And I think we should just be one and done and let the chips fall where they may, because I agree with you completely. If we don't, and we continue to do this another 7 months, another 17 months, all they're doing is having a unique amount of time to continue to develop things that they're doing behind our back, and that is a problem as well. All right, it's time for us to bounce out of here. We will be back tomorrow morning to do this all over again. The SteveSanchezShow.com website. 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We'll be back tomorrow. Until then, God bless, and we'll catch you on the other side.
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3: Breaking news this hour at Town Hall. I'm Bob Agnew in Washington. More details are emerging in that foiled terrorist plot that happened near a key U.S. bomber base in the U.K.
4: British police arrested five men Sunday on suspicion of preparing a terrorist attack after a 1 a.m. call about three vans heading toward RAF Fairford. The English base is used by the U.S. Air Force to fly heavy bombers in the campaign against Iran. Iran's Revolutionary Guard warned London in July it would be held responsible if those bombers launched from British soil. Investigators are examining possible ties to Iran or Russia. Willie Nelson, Washington.
3: A flood watch is covering 12 states across the Midwest into the plains and southwest. Tropical moisture from Hurricane Polo is fueling the flood threat through

0: Washington.
1: The Senate has passed the Protect College Sports Act by a vote of 77 to 22 to regulate transfers and how college athletes are paid. We get more details from correspondent Laura Winters in this report.
2: The bill, co-sponsored by Texas Senator Conservative Ted Cruz.
3: This bill puts an end to the chaos plaguing college athletics.
2: In a post on his X page, Cruz writing, college sports is at a breaking point, and this bill will restore order to a system being torn apart by too few rules and too much litigation. Laura Winters reporting.
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5: 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I'm Jim Dallas. In order to live comfortably in Nevada, a family of four, two working parents, and two children needs to make nearly $243,000 a year. A Smart Asset Study ranks the Silver State 22nd overall, with Hawaii number one at more than $313,000, and West Virginia the lowest at nearly $203,000. The study, which used MIT's Living Wage Calculator, says a single adult needs to make at least $80,000 a year to live comfortably in any of the 50 states. With the average 30-year mortgage rate hitting 7% this past week, high rates may be here for a while. Bloomberg reports that high mortgage costs are forcing home sellers to slash prices. Nearly a fifth of the homes for sale had a price cut in the month of August. That's the highest rate since the COVID-19 pandemic. Even though the current rates are far from the double-digit levels of the 80s, they discourage home buying when combined with other factors. KMZQ satellite weather, partly cloudy and breezy, a chance of rain, daytime high of only 80, an overnight low of 64, but back up to 92 tomorrow.
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5: Remember, those HOV lanes are going to be closed 24-7 on Interstate 11, both directions from Southern Rancho to Rainbow. Expect delays through there. And work on the median on Boulder Highway South between Flamingo and the 11 freeway.
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0: American citizens, not illegal aliens. 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I'm telling you, they're crazy.
1: That's the thing about crazy people. They don't know they're crazy. That's what makes them crazy. Number one.

0: Ladies and gentlemen, Kevin Wall.
1: It is live and local. Good to have you with us. And good to have Pat Casal online. I love this guy because he knows so much about so much. And he is getting ready to go to Reno this weekend for the state party convention. And he joins us now. Pat, how you doing, my friend? Did you get caught up in the weather?
2: No, I just got in. I flew in Atlanta at 9 o'clock this morning. I got in from Texas. I was down there for 5 days with my grandkids. My grandson just turned three. And I tell you, I need a vacation. my granddaughter is four. I mean, they don't stop. I woke up yesterday morning. My grandson's next to me. He wants me to hold on to him while he watches TV on my phone, watch the cartoons. I mean, he you got to see this little son of a gun.
1: How old?
2: My son tells him what to do. He's three, just turning three, and like my son tells him what to do, and he starts yelling at my son, and then he ducks under. He has a little tent. He hides in it. My son had to go in there and give him a swat in the behind. His sisters wanted to come in. And I'm crying, but he really wasn't crying. He was just, you know, throwing a tantrum. He's got a mind of his own, man. But I will tell you this good news. Between Dallas and Longview, Texas, Hallsville, actually, I didn't see one sign for Tallarico.
1: Is that right?
2: For Paxton, swear to God.
1: What from the ads you saw on TV, did you see many ads?
2: Actually, I didn't see anything for Tallarico because I didn't watch a lot of TV, but a couple times I did see stuff for Paxton. And I'm going to tell you this. I don't believe any of the polls anyway because the polls are – I mean, remember in Iowa 2 years ago, we were losing. And then Ted Cruz came out and said, remember this? I was down 1 point election day, and I won by 7. And then you got to look at Collins up in Maine. She was down by 9. How did she win by 10?
1: Wow.
2: The polls are crazy.
1: You know, we always talk about how they are a mere snapshot. And the fact is that I think more and more people, regular voters, don't believe in that either.
2: Kevin, how can you?
1: No, you're right. You're right. You've got a state convention to go to this weekend. Give us your feel for what's going to be going on there.
2: God willing, it'll be a unifier to get prepared for November 3rd. Because a lot of infighting is not going to help us win elections. And that's the problem overall. I mean, you have Republicans trying to sandbag Republicans, and it's frustrating for me.
1: Let me ask you.
2: I don't know.
1: A lot of people are saying there could be a challenge to Michael McDonald. What are you hearing out there? Will there be anybody else running for a chair?
2: Not this time around. He's a lock. He's in there for at least 2 more years.
1: Wow.
2: I mean, at least 2 more years.
1: This,
2: I could tell you this. There's the problem we have in Nevada, truthfully, is when things aren't perfect, it's McDonald's fault. Sounds familiar. When things are great, it's the consultants. They did it, not McDonald. And I laugh because nothing could be further from the truth. You want me to be? I'm being frank. It's nothing could be further from the truth. And you know, Michael does what he can when he can. And you have a lot of people, but there's several counties that are just disconnected from reality. And there's multiple counties that are tied in and smart. And if the people in the state don't realize that if we lose the governorship, then down ticket, we're going to get crushed. If we can win the governorship by 6 or 7 points down ticket, we could possibly pick up seats and make next session for Joe Lombardo a good one.
1: Give me your sense of the governor's race and what's going on. Aaron Ford, scandal after scandal after scandal. What's going on there?
2: You know, it's a great question. I think Ford is losing. I don't think he's going to win. But I got to tell you, it's within our own party. We got to get things together. I mean, you got some good. You got George Harris is a solid candidate. Okay, you got Eric Neely. I've been saying that over and over and over. I mean, very good candidate. I got to tell you something else. Of the three congressional leaders here in the South, Carrie Buck is doing a very good job running. I think if she doesn't get it this time, she's setting herself up for the future. I think she's done a hell of a job. She's raising money for NRCC and herself. I mean, she's become very solid. And I'm rooting for her. I'm going to go to a couple of her events. I hope she wins. I really do. I mean, every one of our Democratic leaders all five of them are lousy. Our two senators and our three congresspeople have done nothing to help Nevada. Nothing. And they all voted against no tax on tips. And we live in a service community. And I don't understand how you could have no tax on tips. You don't support no tax on tips, no tax on overtime, especially those two things. And now we're becoming a senior community and no tax on Social Security. They all voted against it. Dina Titus definitely voted against it. Susie Lee, who, by the way, this is another scandal. She has $81,000 of taxpayer money paying for her lodging. And, of course, you have Stephen Horses behind. I mean, it's amazing to me. But he'll probably win because, you know, his skin color in that area. I'll tell you what, I hope Susie Lee loses. But I think our candidates have to learn to campaign with the people that may not give them the vote and try to swing them over. That's the key to our success. It's easy to go into a Republican community. You know they're going to vote for you and campaign. You got to go into the communities that won't vote for you and see what you can pull out of there. If you can pull out, 20% of those people say, you know what, I like this person, you may have a chance to win their general election.
1: It'll be fascinating to see the crossover vote. And if there is indeed some crossover votes where independents, you know, could vote Republican, do you think it could happen?
2: Anything's possible, but I mean, that's the key to success. We have to get the turnout, possible turnout, but we have to start campaigning for those people that are independent. There's a lot of Democrats out there don't like communism. Bill Maher, for example, once again, he just slaughters the DSA. And that's what we need. I give Fetterman and Bill Maher all the credit in the world. They're both staunch Democrats of old, but they're not Democrats of today. They don't believe in the socialist movement that these people are trying to push for. And people better wake up, because if you fall down on your sword here and you say, I'm not going to vote, you may find yourself in a socialistic state. And now what? And people don't realize how Maduro ran Venezuela. It was that bad. So, I mean, what can I say? If people would only learn to read and study the truth, then we have a shot.
1: It'll be interesting to see what the independents do. Do we brand to independent voters? I mean, do we have?
2: Well, locally and nationally, I would say our messaging is poor at best. We don't communicate very well, in my opinion. You actually would agree with that, I think.
1: Yeah.
2: And that's the problem. I mean, the national message. And I got to tell you something. If what they're saying about Texas is true, Karl Rove and what's his name, the guy that just got beat out in the primary, if they're supporting Tallarico, that only tells you one thing. Emily supports one thing, that they were, in fact, rhinos all along. And that's the problem. There's a lot of people that say, there are a lot of sheep that say they're one thing and they're really another. And they're getting in the hen house and they're screwing it all up.
1: It'll be fascinating to see how Texas goes.
2: Well, the fact that Texas is even in the conversation is terrifying to me. Thank God they got a strong governor. And I got to tell you something. The turnout is there. If they get a strong turnout and the governor wins by 8, 9, 10 points, I think we'll win down ticket. If he loses, if it's a tight race and he's winning, Tallarico may have a shot. You never know. I mean, the guy doesn't stand or represent anything in the Bible Belt that makes sense. To say God or Jesus is non-binary is all you need to know in that area of the country, not to support the guy. Forget about no drilling for oil and forget about meats. He prefers synthetic meat, you know. Throw that out the window. He said God is non-binary. That's all you need to know. And that's why he's a fool.
1: End of story. End of story. Stick around. More to do as we continue. My name is Kevin Wall, Pat Casale alongside from the MultiCare Group. And we're going to talk about health care. 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
1: It's Live and Local. Good to have you with us. Pat Casal joining us. Everybody and their brother says this is going to be a get-out-the-vote election. How do we know that Republicans are going to respond? That's a good question. Pat Casal.
2: Great question.
1: How do we know if there is a turn-out-the-vote effort going on across our state, not just here in Clark County, but across the state?
2: You know, here's the funny thing, Kevin. I don't really think you need the parties or the county parties or the state party to emphasize to get out the vote. If you are a true American and you're following what is going on in our country, whether it's men and women's sports, abortions, you know, late term, and all the other crap that they want, they're trying to pull. If you don't get out the vote, then you're supporting everything you say you don't believe in. And I got to wonder just how many Republicans are Republican. How about that?
1: What does that mean? That
2: what that means is they're saying they're Republicans, but they're probably Republican in name only. I mean, I hate to say it, I hate talking like a fool with this stupid rhino, but there's a lot of people out there that are dumb. I can't tell you how many people that don't. There's an old adage. There's three kinds of people in the world, and two of the three are very good. The first one knows he doesn't know. The second one knows he knows. But the third one doesn't know they don't know. That's the most dangerous person. And that appears to be the voters that say they're Republican, especially in Clark County.
1: So in other words, the folks who don't know are dangerous to the party.
2: Yep. Oh, they're scary. It's just they want to walk around and act like they know everything. They talk about things they have no idea about. They have no idea what our history is like. They think they know, and they're the schmucks of the county. You know, you heard the coward of the county. Well, this is the schmucks of the county, and they're the reason why we turn out and become a blue state. And that's what drives me nuts. And it really is insane that anybody is blind, that blind. They don't see the forest for the trees. It's frustrating.
1: Again, 34 days to Election Day. How will we know if Republicans are going to turn out? I mean, is that the number of door knockers that come to your front door?
2: Listen, I know for a fact that they're working, that the Republicans are working their butt off. Jill Douglas is always telling us how many doors she knocks on. They're all talking about it. Whether that will lead to people showing up at the polls, I don't know.
1: For those that...
2: I mean, that's the... Go ahead.
1: No, I was just going to say, so for those who are going to vote, the big question is, what are the issues that are going to confront them? What are the issues that we need to be addressing that maybe we're not addressing right now?
2: You know, I wish I could give you the answer. I don't understand what we're seeing. I don't get it. I'm perplexed that the party doesn't understand. You know why we lose the Democrats? Because they're smarter than the Republicans. They do not come together the way the Democrats do. The Democrats are told who's going to run and how they're going to run, and we don't follow that same plan, and that's why we end up losing.
1: So for instance, the war in Iran, does it? I mean, I don't talk to anybody that mentions the war in Iran. It's not there.
2: Well, I will sit here and tell you that a lot of people are frustrated by the war in Iran because they don't understand what the president is doing, nor do I. I think his advisors are horrible. They're the ones calling the shots. It's amazing. I had people try to blame Trump for the Affordable Care Act. Like, oh, no. If the president made the decision how to change things, okay, it would have been done. Unfortunately, that's not how it works. You got a Senate and you got a House. And they're the ones that make the final decisions in that respect. A major tax spending, a tax spend. It's just like the tax cuts that are not, they can sunset if we don't make them the law. And that's the reason why it's imperative that we come together as one.
1: So in other words, is it the consultants?
2: I think some of the consultants are an issue. I think there's some of the constituents that think they know so much and they know so little. They have no idea. They have no clue. There's some of these people that vote have taken the time to invest their money and travel to some of the RNC meetings to get to see what they're missing, to get a better grip and understanding. I had a call from a friend of mine the other day who was annoyed by a Republican who wasn't supporting another Republican openly. And he was pissed. And I said, I hear you. And that made all the sense in the world. More Republicans should have the same idea and reaction that he had that they don't have. And that's why we end up losing.
1: Well, it will be fascinating to see what happens. More to come. We're talking with Pat Casal, the owner of the MultiCare Group. We're going to talk about healthcare in due time, but we're talking hardball politics right now. Stay with us. More to do as we continue on AM 670 KMZQ.
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13: UNLV football returns to their home field this weekend after three straight on the road. The Rebels bring their 2-2 record to Allegiant Stadium Saturday for a 12:30 kickoff against Cal. UNLV is currently a 2.5-point favorite. There are currently 5 undefeated teams in the NFL, and incredibly, the Raiders are among them. But come Sunday evening, at least one of those teams will have a blemish on their record. The Raiders and Chiefs are both 3-0 and meet at Allegiant Stadium on Sunday. Now, bettors have been backing the silver and black, enough to bring the opening line of 5.5, favoring KC down to 4.5. The puck drops on the NHL season tonight, in September. That's because the league has increased the number of regular season games from 82 to 84. The Vegas Golden Knights begin their 10th season under first-year head coach Ryan Craig against the Chicago Blackhawks at the Fortress.
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14: And at 12:31, as we check out your current conditions, got an injury accident that could cause some backups. Interstate 15 North, that's at Tropicana. Crashes 15 northbound at Lake Mead, 215 northbound, that's at the Charleston Freeway on-ramp, and a stalled vehicle on the shoulder, approach with caution, that's 15 north at Martin Luther King. Now you're up to date with on-time traffic.
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0: He avoided the big rains of last night because he was in Texas. What was your estimate of what you saw while you were in Texas? Give me. I mean, are people PO'd?
1: Well, I mean, everybody's talking about the high diesel prices. That's probably the number one complaint, diesel, because diesel is the cheapest fuel to make. But I will tell you, they're very patriotic. They would like to see the President of the United States liquidate, as they say, Iran, and then move on from there.
0: Do you like the tough language that he used late last week? That, you know.
1: No. Language is only words. Words don't mean. I like action. I'm a verb. I want to see action. Just annihilate them, will you? Let's finally. You know what? Let's finally smush the enemy.
0: That means people will die.
1: Well, I mean, I don't. How many wars have you seen where people didn't die? Has anybody ever looked at the Normandy invasion, how many people died on that beach?
0: No, the fact is though that innocent people will die as well. Does that bother you?
1: It bothers me when anybody dies senselessly, but unfortunately, when their nation does what they're doing. There's not much I can other than say, well, if your nation that you live in would follow the rules, then maybe this wouldn't happen. But unfortunately, they're not following the rules, and they're putting you in harm's way. The fact that you want to stay in your country where they're willing to kill 40,000 people that are in the street, I mean, would you stay? Why would you stay in a country if you could get out? That's that crazy.
0: Good point.
1: I mean, seriously. Who does that?
0: So what is the president waiting for? Do we know?
1: I only wish I knew.
0: Well, it'll be interesting.
1: I just don't have an answer for you, buddy.
0: Do you think he will do something before November 3rd?
1: I don't know. I really wish I had an answer for you there, buddy. I wish I could.
0: Because
1: I wish I had an answer.
0: Because it's scary when you think of the threats that we've made against Iran, and yet we don't. You know, it's like Obama's red line.
1: It's the little boy who cried wolf. How about that?
0: Good point.
1: I mean, how many times can you make a threat and not follow through?
0: Good point.
1: I mean, sometimes I look at you like, what are you doing? I think it's time for us to step up our game and crush the enemy. I mean, that's what you do at war. I mean, I'm sorry. It's unfortunate. Innocent people are going to die. Show me a war where that never occurs. I mean, it's what it has to happen. And either we get off the schneid and make it happen, or we're going to have another Vietnam on our hands, and the United States is going to suffer even more down the line.
0: Good point. Want to switch gears on you, because we've got an election coming up 34 days away. And I don't hear anybody talking about the high price of health care with a solution. I mean, is there a solution that is out there?
1: Yeah. You're going to see 30% of the people say, screw you, I'm not buying insurance. You know, it's funny you bring that up. In Texas, they're advertising my health plan that I'm selling here. Because I saw the new rates and the new out-of-pockets. And my friend... More and more people are going to walk away from health insurance. They're not going to pay the premium. They can't. They can't afford it. It's in most cases, if you're a family with multiple people on the plan, it's more than your mortgage. You can't afford it.
0: So I get sick. I have to go to the hospital. What happens?
1: Well, that's why you call Practice Sal and buy an indemnity plan. At least you know what you're getting. You may have an out-of-pocket of $5,000 or $6,000, which probably you have a $12,000 buying regular health insurance. But how about this? My premiums are 40% or 50% lower, so the money you're saving offsets any expense you might incur, and in some cases you may actually make money. So what would you do? I'm not being biased.
0: So. Okay, but take me through it. They buy this indemnity plan.
1: Yes, sir.
0: They get sick. They go to the hospital.
1: Everything's covered.
0: Everything?
1: Everything? Every major illness is covered. I build in an accident rider, even if it's been an accident. I mean, there's nothing that this is not going to cover. And I do this specifically to make sure that the clients have no surprises. And in most, I had one. Well, I can't mention his name, but he is definitely somebody you know of in local politics, who bought the plan, had surgery on his shoulder, and told me, and I quote, "This is the best insurance I've ever bought." He actually ended up making he netted $2,000 net profit out of the deal.
0: He made money out of the deal.
1: He ended up with a profit of $2,000. Is how it worked out.
0: Wow. That's incredible.
1: Kevin, okay. I'm not going to peddle stuff. I do the homework. You got United Healthcare. You have their national PPO network. What are you thinking about, right? Well, it's hard to imagine not taking the plan. And that when you're looking at these rates, I mean, when you're talking about a kid's rate over $400 a month, that's absurd. The Affordable Care Act is a failure. We should have never relied on the government for anything. They're inferior. They're garbage.
0: So how does one get this indemnity policy? How do they?
1: You got to give me a call. First of all, give me a call, and I'm going to ask them some questions. Here's the first question: do you have any major medical issues? Are you taking any? Second question is: are you taking any prescriptions, and how many? If you answer no to both, it's a guaranteed issue plan. If you say no on the major medical issues, but you take one or two prescriptions, unless it's from a major illness you had a couple of years ago, you're going to get approved for that as well. The moral of the story is this is an alternative to what we see with the ACA. And with the ACA plans, with a $12,000 exposure and a premium that's nearly double, why would you not take a chance? What do you have to lose nowadays?
0: Good point. Good point. More coming up with Pat Casale. We're going to talk healthcare, what to look forward to next year. You know, like the end of December. It's going to be here before you know it. We'll talk about that, and a whole bunch more coming up on AM 670 KMZQ.
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0: Again, Pat Casale joining us. We're talking about the indemnity plans that you've heard advertised on this very radio station and on this radio show. Explain how it works.
1: You get a schedule of what they're going to pay. There's stackable benefits. So if you get certain things done, you may get paid for each thing they do, plus the doctor visit. You got a prescription card. I mean, it's a true major medical health plan. Now, I have in front of me what the EPO rates is from one of the carriers for 2027. For a kid set 0 to 14, a $5,000 deductible plan, which is the gold plan, is $700 a month. 0 to 14, Kevin. Now, if your kid's between 0 and 14, you want to get a basic silver plan, it ranges between $480 and $565 a month. That doesn't count the parent. So if we put the parent in there and you buy a silver 6 for $564 and the mother happens to be 25, that's another $740 a month. That's $1,300 a month for a mother, single mother and her child who makes $80,000 and doesn't qualify for tax credits, and to get an inferior HMO plan. That's what we're looking at. And while we're on the phone, I'm going to give you a quote for that lady right now. How about that?
0: Okay.
1: Because this is how we put the rubber, we put the rubber to the road and figure out, okay, so you talk a good game, Casal. Let's see how it works. So I'm going to enter in the information. I'm going to put in information right now. I got to log in first. And then I'm going to give you a quote. So I'm signing in right now. And of course, to get in there, it's just like an act of Congress. I got to use my fingerprint, my face, you know, my blood type. Here we go. Get a quote. And this is how simple it is. Once I get through the system, which is a pain in the neck. Okay, here we go. 89149 zip code. Female, 25. So we're going to say 06. 06. Well, come on here. It's not letting me do this. What are you kidding me? 60. There's something going on. The system's not working me. 89149. This is now going to make me go crazy here. I'm going to have to go back in. Sorry.
0: Well, that's okay. But, no.
1: Well, I'll get a call first before I get done with the show, I promise.
0: Okay.
1: But, I mean, it's just, it's amazing that what we're learning in this day and age.
0: But you can do the, you can do this right over the phone. Am I right?
1: Literally takes a couple minutes. Here we go. 06-15-2001 makes her 25. She has a son. Who is, let's say, we'll say 4. 03-21-2022. Right? I'm gonna get the premium plan, and I'm gonna put a little rider on there for an accident. Right? This is how fast it is. Here's the price. This is how quick this is. It's amazing. $449.06 a month.
0: Wow.
1: Right. And versus $1,300 a month.
0: So you can save somebody $700-$800 just with a phone call.
1: If they're younger, yes. I'll go back. Let's make this person 40 years old. Okay, so I'm going to change the date of birth for 2001 to 1986. Same. Everything else being the same. We'll leave the kid on there at 4 because it won't really matter. Oh no, you know what? We'll make the kid 14. Just to make things easier. To show you how that works. And here we go. This is how fast I can quote this right now. I'm doing it right now. I put the same package. And I hit add plans to the cart. That's $562.35.
0: That's incredible.
1: For 40-year-old.
0: Pat?
1: Now.
0: Pat?
1: Yes, sir.
0: Stay right where you are. I got to take a quick break. More to come. More numbers from Pat Casal from the MultiCare Group. Stay with us. 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

0: Hi, I'm Dr. Robin Titus, Nevada Senate Republican leader. Republicans can flip the Senate and take the majority this November, but only if we win three critical races here in Clark County. George Harris in Senate District 8, Maria Thompson in District 9, and Rafael Arroyo in District 12. We must also re-elect Governor Joe Lombardo, Lieutenant Governor Stavros Anthony, and pass voter ID question 7 to secure our elections. Turnout is everything. 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We're counting on you. 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
3: And Trump's complaints about the 2020 election.
4: Any Democrats or just Republicans?
5: If President Trump had reached out to Democrats
4: trying to get the facts. Were there any Democrats he sought their phone records? Just Republicans, right?
5: The toll records that we sought were relevant to the investigation.
3: Republicans have long maintained Smith used possibly illegal tactics while investigating President Trump's alleged efforts to challenge the results of the 2020 election. U.S. consumers appear to be on edge.
6: The Conference Board announced Tuesday that its Consumer Confidence Index moved down 6.7 points to 81.9 in September, reflecting ongoing frustration among Americans over persistent high costs for everyday goods, utilities, and energy. Despite efforts by the Trump administration to rein in federal overspending, deregulation barriers and lingering interest rate pressures from the Federal Reserve continue to present hurdles.
3: That is Bernie

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5: 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I'm Jim Dallas. In order to live comfortably in Nevada, a family of four, two working parents, and two children needs to make nearly $243,000 a year. A Smart Asset Study ranks the Silver State 22nd overall, with Hawaii number one at more than $313,000, and West Virginia the lowest at nearly $203,000. The study, which used MIT's living wage calculator, says a single adult needs to make at least $80,000 a year to live comfortably in any of the 50 states. With the average 30-year mortgage rate hitting 7% this past week, high rates may be here for a while. Bloomberg reports that high mortgage costs are forcing home sellers to slash prices. Nearly a fifth of the homes for sale had a price cut in the month of August. That's the highest rate since the COVID-19 pandemic. Even though the current rates are far from the double-digit levels of the 80s, they discourage home buying when combined with other factors. KMCQ satellite weather, partly cloudy and breezy, a chance of rain, daytime high of only 80. An overnight low of 64, but back up to 92 tomorrow.
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5: Remember, those HOV lanes are going to be closed 24-7 on Interstate 11, both directions from Southern Rancho to Rainbow. Expect delays through there. And work on the median on Boulder Highway South.
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11: 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They don't know they're crazy. That's what makes them crazy. Number one.

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1: Hour number two, live and local for a Tuesday. Good to have you with us. We continue our look at the election coming up, and it's coming up in 34 days. 34 days and counting. Joining us in studio, Manny Kess. He's running for County Commission in District E. For those that don't know, where is District E?
2: Well, thanks for having me. District E, it's a very gerrymandered map, but basically it goes from Sahara and Las Vegas Boulevard east all the way to Lake Las Vegas, and there's a small part of Henderson.
1: So explain the opposition, Tick Siegerbloom, a political powerhouse. What got you into this race?
2: Well, I don't know how much time you have.
1: I got as long as you need.
2: So what got me into the race originally was the pandemic. I'm a small business owner in Nevada, and when we got shut down by the then governor, I was sitting home watching the news, and I kept watching on a ticker a big corporation and a large sum of money next to their name. And I did a quick Google search, and I found out about PPP money. And I applied. I'm like, I have employees. I want to help them. We're shut down. I was quickly rejected. So I called the 800 number, and I said, hey, this is my application number. Why'd I get rejected? And the woman on the phone said, oh, your employees are 1099. They're not W-2. So the elected officials added that you have to be a W-2 employee. So you're not eligible. And I said, wait, what do you mean? She goes, no. Don't complain to me. I'm just giving you the facts. Talk to your elected officials. They're the ones that make the laws. So the WIN and all these corporations were getting tens of millions of dollars. And one in five Nevadans that was an independent contractor could not put food on their table because of a very small distinction that some elected official made. And that's what got me furious. And I said, you know what? I can't idly sit by anymore. I need to take a stand.
1: Was there any one thing, any one speech you heard that led you to believe, hey, you know, if I get in this race, I can win this race?
2: When I first got in, everyone said, you can't win. This guy's been around for 25 years in office. He's a powerhouse. But my wife, who had just given birth to our daughter at the time, said, you want to create change, you do it. We'll do it together. And you know what? Do not listen to anyone. So she was my biggest advocate at the time that said, forget about all these experts and what they think. We are doing it for the right reasons, and we're going to make it happen.
1: Explain to me what the text scandal is involving Tick Siegerbloom. I mean, this is beyond belief, folks.
2: Oh, it's crazy. So, I mean, a very long story short, there's a strip of houses that back up into the Sunrise Golf Course. Many years ago, the county took a plot of land from the golf course and made it a nature trail, but there's no nature. To the right, it's people's backyards. On the left, it's the golf course. About a year and a half ago, one of the residents started communicating with the county, communicating with Tick. We have crime. We have drug addicts here. I have small children. People are jumping over, hopping the fence, and they're literally stealing from us. And if you go into this nature trail, there's needles. It's terrible. So Tick went out. The county manager went out. For a year, nothing happened. So two Fridays ago, she reached out to him, and she goes, what do I have to do in order to get you to actually help us? We are scared. And he replied via text, you should contact the news or reach out to my opponent, Manny Kess. That's the scandal in a nutshell.
1: Wow. That is beyond belief. So did you ever get any satisfaction?
2: Well, I went and I met her. We toured the nature trail. We actually recorded it. We've reached out to Metro. We reached out to the county. We're waiting to hear back. We've got nothing from Tick, but it's amazing when an elected official says, I don't care. Go speak to a civilian to help you. Because what else are you supposed to understand from that text message?
1: Again, Manny Kess joining us, running for a county commission in District E, as in Edward. Explain where E is.
2: So it goes from Sahara and Las Vegas Boulevard all the way east to Lake Las Vegas.
1: And give me a sense of the race to this point in time.
2: So basically, we're out every week. We're doing meet and greets. We're having tacos in the park. We're doing all the things facing the community. My wife and I, we go to food banks. We've donated our time for many years, but we're very active in the community. We're meeting with Metro. We're going to monthly meetings whenever we hear about them and we get invited. So we're very forward-facing with the community. My opponent has done nothing. So anyone that you ask will tell you that Manny and his family are out there. The incumbent, 8 years, has done nothing this year. I mean, for 8 years, but especially this year, he's done nothing to help himself get reelected.
1: Can you talk a little bit about the issues involved? In District E, what are the issues that seem to resonate when you talk with people? And you talk with a lot of folks in your district.
2: Yes, I get text messages, calls, Facebook messages. The biggest issues that we're facing: crime, homelessness, and things that most other areas don't even hear about. There's a ton of filth on the streets. There are people that park their tractor trailers in neighborhoods where it's illegal. There are RVs and tires, just a lot of trash all over the district that is not getting picked up and no one cares about. And when you go back to homelessness, they need help. Shuffling them from street to street is not helping. You have all these NGOs, all these companies in Nevada making nine figures a year with the money that's being allocated from the county and the city, the state and the federal government. But every year, every 6 months when we do the count, the homelessness number is growing. So we're not fixing the problem. We keep pushing it from one street to the next street. And unfortunately for District E, a lot of it's landing there. If you're in Summerlin or in Henderson, you're not seeing the numbers that you're seeing here, because those elected officials are doing a very good job of saying, no, not in my backyard. You need to go somewhere else.
1: And so these people are being shuffled off to your district.
2: Correct.
1: In the event that you win, and I'm talking to people in your district who say they think you've got a good chance of actually winning, you're going to satisfy an anger that people are really ticked off.
2: Kevin, make no mistake about it. I'm going to win because I live there. I'm tired of seeing things continue to deteriorate. And the one thing that people are going to get, they're going to have an elected official that listens to them, that actually cares about them. I'm not going to show up once a year for a photo op. I'm actually answering my phone. My cell phone number is on my website. That's not going to change when I win. I'm going to represent people. And unlike my opponent, it's not based on party. I want to help my community. So if you're an R or a D or a Martian and you live in District E, I want to make sure that your voice is heard and that we represent you. My opponent is an extreme socialist who has this mentality that has gotten him where it's gotten him. That doesn't work for us. We need people that care and want to create positive impact.
1: What is the mood of your district? I keep hearing that people are angry. You hear this nationally that people are angry. Are people angry?
2: They're angry. They're disgusted. They don't trust elected officials. They feel like they have no voice. I mean, in District E, 2 weeks ago, we went to a community meeting where they were voting to give $10 million to Insomniac to put an event space in Commercial Center. Dozens of people went and spoke against it, and the commissioner still said, approved, we're moving forward. As an elected official, your job is to represent your constituents. It's not to dictate whatever you want. So yes, you're right. It's anger, it's disappointment, and it's disgust.
1: Talk about the importance of this particular seat. Democrats have dominated incredibly over the years, and they still dominate the county commission.
2: So first of all, the county commission is the most powerful seat outside of the governor. It's seven individuals. For the last 25 years, it was all seven were Democrats. We finally got one conservative with April Becker in the last election. There has never been a Republican that has held the seat for District E. So when I win in November, on November 3rd, when everyone goes and votes, it will be the first time that there's a conservative and a business owner. The majority of the commissioners are attorneys. And I have nothing against attorneys, but attorneys see things very black and white. They've never signed in front of the check. They never had to worry about payroll. They never had to worry about cost of goods. They have no idea what makes the city and the county tick. So we need business-minded people that are going to help us move forward and get over the last couple of years, which we've seen Nevada has been going down, and Clark County especially has been going down.
1: Well, it will be interesting to see how this all plays out. Will there be candidate forums between now and Election Day?
2: I've been begging to do a debate with him. He won't do it. I go to forums. He never shows up. I'm constantly going to events. He never does.
1: Wow. He has a lot to answer for. Let me just ask you. I know there are people that are driving around that they realize now that they live in District E, as in Edward. And I've got to ask you, what is it your campaign, even at this late date, needs from my listeners right now, today?
2: We need to spread the word. The biggest issue with politics when you have somebody who's not been in an office is name ID. So it's going to the website, votecast.com, spreading the word, telling your neighbors, telling your friends. I don't care if they're independents or Democrats. We are not happy with what we're seeing. So it's spread the word and say, I heard about this guy, Manny Kess. Go to his website, learn about him. If they want to donate, they can donate. But even if they don't donate, they can just simply let other people know that we have to go vote. Our voice matters. And since the last 8 years, nothing's gotten better with this guy. How come we don't give somebody else a chance? Why don't we give a new idea and a new person an opportunity and see what happens over the next 4 years?
1: Manny, best of luck. Safe travels. I know you're going to be working real hard in the district between now and November 3rd. Thank you so much for coming in and being a part of the show today. Really appreciate it.
2: Thank you for having me. I'm really grateful.
1: Manny Kess running in District E as in Edward, Clark County Commission. Stick around. 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
1: That would be a history in the making, Manny Cass. I mean, that is history. No Republican has ever held that seat. Anyway, best of luck to Manny Cass.
13: He's in my district, Kevin. I'm going to vote for him. I was impressed.
1: Yeah.
13: Sitting across the table from him, very articulate, and he sounds like he wants to get out and meet the people and let them know that he cares. And that's what neighborhoods need at the local level.
1: By the way, there's been breaking news. A Biden-era judge in the news.
13: Yeah, here we go again. This is a U.S. District Judge, Tiffany R. Johnson of the Northern District of Georgia, has dismissed a case and ruled that Riley Gaines, the swimmer who was cheated out of her her first place gold medal as a result of a male masquerading as a female. Well, she brought the case forward, and this Biden judge, Tiffany Johnson, said that the NCAA did not violate the federal Title IX rules because the NCAA does not directly receive federal funding and therefore is not subject to Title IX regulations. That is the latest from that. Now, the judge also rejected an argument that the NCAA indirectly benefits from federal funding. Well, that would be a first, but that's what the federal judge said, that the NCAA indirectly benefits from federal funding because all of its member schools take federal education dollars and are subject to Title IX rules. So, you know, here we go again. According to this, it says there's no evidence that the NCAA ever received or could have received federal funds. That's what the judge wrote.
1: And it's something that I think will end up in the lap of the U.S. Supreme Court. I mean, this is just a matter of time. But that's the problem. The problem is you have all these decisions coming down, and they go to the Supreme Court, and the Supreme Court votes with the Trump administration.
13: Yeah, and the reason that Riley Gaines has become, if you don't know the backstory, she was a competitor in the swimming championships, NCAA Division I swimming championships, when she was a student at Kentucky. Now, she was forced to compete against the University of Pennsylvania's transgender swimmer, Leah Thomas. We all remember that name. Gaines tied for fifth place alongside Thomas in that competition. But the backstory on Thomas is he finished like, I don't know, it was like over 180 or something like that of men swimmers. So he decided to be a transgender and move all the way up to the top five places. So it's just so unfair. And if you have a teenage daughter or a young girl that's going to be competing in sports and you have to compete against young males, it's just totally unfair. It's an 80-20 issue that we've been hashing and rehashing for what? Another year, the past year or two, Kevin?
1: Oh, yeah. Oh, yeah.
13: At least.
1: And we're going to continue to hear this. What is frustrating to me is we all know what the final outcome will be once it gets to the Supreme Court. I mean, it's inevitable, and the courts are going to rule in favor of the Trump administration.
13: It just does not make any sense. Why do you separate the sports? Well, men and women are different. That's why you have women's basketball, you know, women's volleyball, and you have men's basketball, and it just goes on and on. So, yeah, this is just one judge, and I hope you're right. I hope that they get some resolve out of this that's fair to young girls and the girls of the future.
1: Stay where you are. More to do when we continue on AM 670 KMZQ.
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17: 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Yeah, in September. That's because the league has increased the number of regular season games from 82 to 84. The Vegas Golden Knights begin their 10th season under first-year head coach Ryan Craig against the Chicago Blackhawks at the Fortress. UNLV football returns to their home field this weekend after three straight on the road. The Rebels bring their 2-2 record to Allegiant Stadium Saturday for a 12:30 kickoff against Cal. UNLV is currently a 2.5-point favorite. There are currently five undefeated teams in the NFL, and incredibly, the Raiders are among them. But come Sunday evening, at least one of those teams will have a blemish on their record. The Raiders and Chiefs are both 3-0 and meet at Allegiant Stadium on Sunday. Now, bettors have been backing the silver and black, enough to bring the opening line of 5.5, favoring KC, down to 4.5.
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13: At 1:30, watch for an entry accident on Interstate 11 southbound. That's at Lake Mead. The freeway on-ramp is affected there. They've moved it over to the shoulder. Crashes. Interstate 15 South at the Sahara Freeway off-ramp, Tropicana at the 15 interchange, and crews are cleaning up an earlier crash. That's Interstate 15 northbound at Lake Mead. Now you're up to date with on-time traffic.
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0: Fascinating stuff at the Senate Judiciary Committee hearing just an hour or so ago. It was John Kennedy and Jack Smith. Jack Smith, the attorney who tried to weaponize the judiciary against Donald J. Trump. And this is amazing stuff. This is John Kennedy, the senator who, to me, is a rock star. This is from a couple of hours ago, the Senate Judiciary Committee. Here it is.
1: Mr. Smith, you were pretty well known around Washington even before you decided to prosecute President Trump, weren't you? And aren't you?
2: I might would say a number of people in the Justice Department knew me. I don't know about Washington, D.C.
1: What does the word arrogant mean?
2: I suppose it means that you're feel full of yourself, that sort of thing.
1: Yeah, would you pull that mic closer to you?
2: Sorry. Is that better?
1: Yeah. What does the word self-righteous mean?
2: I think it's pretty similar to arrogant.
1: Have you ever heard the expression, often wrong but never in doubt?
2: I don't believe I have.
1: You haven't? You used to work for the International Criminal Court, did you?
2: Yes, I did.
1: Is that a worthy organization in your opinion?
2: I believe the mission of the International Criminal Court is a worthy one. I think it's had numerous challenges and numerous problems over the years, but I think the idea of that no one should be above the law and that we should apply that principle around the world, I think that's a good one we should aspire to.
1: And that would be the same International Criminal Court that has threatened to prosecute American soldiers. Is that right?
2: I am not aware of a single American soldier ever being prosecuted by the International Criminal Court.
1: I didn't say they'd been prosecuted. I said they'd been threatened.
2: I can tell you during my time at the court, which was a short period of time, it was about a year and a half, I don't recall any threats to prosecute American soldiers. I don't.
1: You don't get around much, do you? When President Trump defeated Secretary Clinton, you were bitterly disappointed, weren't you?
2: I don't recall that.
1: You don't recall at all? Mrs. Smith wasn't she?
2: I'm not going to talk about my family. What I can share is that I accepted a position in the Trump administration as the acting U.S. attorney in Tennessee after that election, and then I accepted a second position in the Trump administration as a war crimes prosecutor.
1: Your spouse, it's certainly her right, I'm not being critical, is an ardent supporter of President and First Lady Obama. Is that right?
2: I'm not going to talk about my family here today. I'm here to talk about my work as special counsel.
1: In fact, she made a glowing, saccharine, sweet documentary about First Lady Obama, didn't she, that she sold to Netflix?
2: I'm not going to speak about my family here today. I'm happy, though, to answer any questions you have about my actual work as special counsel.
1: You asked General Garland to appoint you special counsel, didn't you?
2: I don't think that's accurate. He made the decision to appoint me.
1: You had people call General Garland to lobby him to appoint you, didn't you?
2: I don't recall anything like that.
1: Mm-hmm. You really wanted to be special counsel, didn't you?
2: I accepted the position as special counsel because I had spent 30 years as a nonpartisan prosecutor. I had investigated every sort of criminal case you could possibly imagine, and I thought I was qualified to do the job. I knew that I would do it independently, and I would conduct it the same way, whether it were a Republican or a Democrat.
1: You really wanted President Biden to be reelected, didn't you?
2: I have no views about that. My job as a prosecutor was to enforce the law. I wanted to prosecute our case. That's absolutely true, because I felt that we had proof beyond a reasonable doubt that Donald Trump committed incredibly serious crimes. And right,
0: There you have it. More coming up from John Kennedy. Great stuff. And I'm not going to comment about my family. Stay where you are. More to do as we continue on AM 670 KMZQ.
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6: Hi, I'm Dr. Robin Titus, Nevada Senate Republican leader. 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George Harris in Senate District 8, Maria Thompson in District 9, and Rafael Arroyo in District 12. 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
0: Now, we could make you wait until later, but we're not going to. We have a baseball final.
8: Yeah, so the baseball playoff season, it is here, and we've got the full brackets, but the first game is already in the books. Atlanta 5-3 winners over Philadelphia in the first playoff game. And what I like about it, and we'll get into it in just a few minutes, they are doing three-game series now instead of a one-game series after fans complained so much about a one-game series after a 162-game season. So good stuff.
0: Yeah. John Kennedy grilled Jack Smith, former special prosecutor, who weaponized the DOJ. This was just a couple of hours ago.
1: When you decided to prosecute President Trump, you told General Garland, is that right?
2: There were two separate decisions, one in the classified documents case and one in the elections case. In both instances, once I determined...
1: I'm sorry, Counselor, I don't mean to be rude, but you know I've got only 10 minutes, so... And you've been around. Please don't filibuster me. It's a simple question. Did you tell the Attorney General of the United States that you were going to prosecute the former President of the United States?
2: I did so twice.
1: Okay. And the Attorney General checked with President Biden. Is that right?
2: I have absolutely no idea.
1: Well, you know General Garland, right?
2: I know Attorney General Garland in a professional
1: setting. Is he a smart guy?
2: I know him in a professional setting, and in that setting, I found him to
1: be an experienced guy?
2: In a professional setting, I found him to be experienced and intelligent.
1: Is he a dummy?
2: That was not my experience.
1: Yeah, mine neither. So you're telling me that you're about to prosecute a former president of the United States, first time in history. Not only that, you're about to prosecute a former president of the United States who's also the current opponent of Judge Garland's boss. And you told Judge Garland, here's what I'm about to do. And you don't think he checked with President Biden to see if it was okay?
2: I have no idea what he did. My job as a prosecutor on the special counsel regulations was to make an independent decision, and Attorney General Garland could have countermanded that decision.
1: Yeah.
2: But I made that decision on my own, consulting with my staff and reviewing the incredibly strong evidence that we had accumulated.
1: In fact, President Biden and or his White House staff told General Garland to prosecute the president, didn't they?
2: Again, I have no idea about that. What my job was
1: to make it... Don't know anything about that. Do you believe in the tooth fairy?
2: I do not.
1: How about the Easter Bunny?
2: I no longer believe in the Easter Bunny.
1: Yes. Do you think Jimmy Hoffa died of natural causes?
2: I do not.
1: Okay. Now, you sought the phone records of a bunch of U.S. senators, right?
2: We sought the toll records, non-content records.
1: Any Democrats or just Republicans?
2: If President Trump had reached out to Democrats
1: trying to get the facts. Were there any Democrats he sought their phone records? Just Republicans, right?
2: The toll records that we sought were relevant to the investigation, and they were Republicans.
1: I'm asking you. You're stalling me again, Counselor. You know that. You sought just the records of the Republicans. And you knew that violated the speech and debate clause, didn't you?
2: That is incorrect. We sought to comply with
1: that. Did you take con law?
2: I'm sorry, Senator.
1: Were you in the quad playing Frisbee during con law at Harvard Law School?
2: I did take constitutional law, yes. Yeah,
1: well, then you had to know it violated the speech and debate clause. In fact, when you went to Judge Boasberg, you didn't even tell him you were seeking the phone records of members of Congress, did you? Because you knew he wouldn't agree. He would say, hey, Counselor, anybody who knows a law book from a J. Crew catalog knows that this violates the Constitution. But you didn't tell him, did you?
2: We sought non-disclosure orders from
1: you didn't
2: the
1: tell
2: court.
1: Him, did you?
2: In seeking non-disclosure orders, we did not
1: disclose.
2: You
1: didn't tell him, but you're unbiased. You have no personal feelings. You make me want to throw up in my mouth.
0: Oh, my goodness gracious. John Kennedy, the senator from Louisiana, and just a rock star.
8: He's really good at, just getting a baseline answer out of somebody. Do you believe in the tooth fairy? Do you believe Jimmy Hoffa, died of natural causes?
0: I want to throw up in my mouth.
8: No, he is a special talent in the U.S. Senate, and it's just great that he's there. But, I mean, Jack Smith, he actually subpoenaed the phone records of only Republicans. I think most of them were in the Senate. There might have been one or two in the House, but it was close to a dozen of these individual politicians, all from the Republican Party, nobody from the Democratic Party. So he sounds like he is someone that is not bipartisan, is not blind, but is basically engaging in a witch hunt. And, of course, that's what we've been saying ever since this whole lawfare started against President Trump, which was almost from day one when he came down the escalator.
0: This is unbelievable. But I'm still blown away by John Kennedy. That's just wonderful, wonderful stuff.
8: He does it better than anybody. He puts people on the spot, gets you to basically commit yourself, and then one day you may be called back up and you say, well, your answer back in September of 2026 was this. And he can play it back for them. So, yeah, excellent interrogation, if you would.
0: Stay where you are. More to do as we continue. It's Tuesday. It's live and local on AM 670 KMZQ.
9: 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Steve Sanchez at 9 a.m. Kevin Wall at noon. Wayne Allen Root afternoons at 3. And Rob Carson weeknights. 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
0: So one game is already in the books, Major League Baseball playoffs getting underway today, and the Atlanta Braves prevail.
8: That's right. The 3 seed beat the 6 seed in game one of the best of 3 series in the National League wild card competition. The other wild card teams in the National League are the Padres, the 4 seed. The Cubs are the 5 seed. So the winner of the Padres-Cubs will advance to play the Brewers in the divisional series, and the winner of the Braves and Phillies will take on the Dodgers. Those are the top dogs.
0: Good luck.
8: Yeah, I mean, come on. The Dodgers have been just one of those teams where you just – they're at the top of the mountain, and you can't get them off that perch. So we'll see how that works out. And then in the American League, we have the Astros and the White Sox. The Astros, the 3 seed, the White Sox, the 6. The winner of that will advance to play the Cleveland Indians. I'll still call them that name, not the Guardians. The Yankees are the 4 seed, believe it or not, taking on the Red Sox, the 5 seed. And the winner of that series will advance to play the Rays in the American League. So it's that time of the year again, Kevin. So if you love baseball, this is your season.
0: The more baseball, the better. That's the way I look at it. Stick around. More to do as we continue on AM 670 KMZQ, where news is next.

0: 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That's Judge Noreen DeMonte. 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
5: News this hour from Town Hall. I'm Keith Peters in Washington. A military mobilization could be on the horizon, Natalie Rodriguez reports.
6: The U.S. Army Reserve has issued an urgent directive to commanders asking if local medical, logistics, and engineering units can achieve deployment readiness by late December. Anonymous officials confirmed the 90 to 120-day timeline is part of an active contingency plan focused on Cuba. Backed by Secretary of State Marco Rubio, the Trump administration is increasing pressure on Havana following a tense showdown at the United Nations General Assembly last week. Natalie Rodriguez, Miami.
5: President Trump isn't happy. Five people in the UK arrested on suspicion of terrorism were released on bail. Mark Mayfield fills us in.
7: They were arrested Sunday near a Royal Air Force base west of London, used by the U.S. military to launch strikes on Iran.
8: I will tell you, I would have said, don't let them have bail, cashless bail.
7: Trump told reporters Monday at the White House he was surprised they were released on bail, adding that he wouldn't have done that. When asked if the suspects were connected to Iran, Trump said he knows the answer, but he's not going to share it. UK officials say the investigation into the incident is ongoing. I'm Mark Mayfield.
5: Hurricane Polo has made landfall in Baja California, Mexico. According to the U.S. National Hurricane Center in Miami, Polo hit land as a Category 2 storm just south of Las Barrancas early today, with maximum sustained winds of 110 miles an hour. Meteorologists expect heavy rain and severe flooding to also extend into portions of the U.S. Southwest as the week progresses. Another rough day on Wall Street, with the Dow down by 131 points, the Nasdaq dropping 22, the S&P 500 declined 12. More at townhall.com.

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2: 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I'm Jim Dallas. In order to live comfortably in Nevada, a family of four, two working parents, and two children needs to make nearly $243,000 a year. A smart asset study ranks the Silver State 22nd overall, with Hawaii number one at more than $313,000 and West Virginia the lowest at nearly $203,000. The study, which used MIT's Living Wage Calculator, says a single adult needs to make at least $80,000 a year to live comfortably in any of the 50 states. With the average 30-year mortgage rate hitting 7% this past week, high rates may be here for a while. Bloomberg reports that high mortgage costs are forcing home sellers to slash prices. Nearly a fifth of the homes for sale had a price cut in the month of August. That's the highest rate since the COVID-19 pandemic. Even though the current rates are far from the double-digit levels of the 80s, they discourage home buying when combined with other factors. KMCQ satellite weather, partly cloudy and breezy, a chance of rain, daytime high of only 80, an overnight low of 64, but back up to 92 tomorrow.
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2: Remember, those HOV lanes are going to be closed 24-7 on Interstate 11, both directions from Southern Rancho to Rainbow. Expect delays through there. And work on the median on Boulder Highway South.
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5: 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Look, nobody stands up. These people are crazy, I'm telling you. They're crazy.
6: That's the thing about crazy people. They don't know they're crazy. That's what makes them crazy. Number one.

0: Ladies and gentlemen, Kevin Wall.
1: It's hour number three, live and local for a Tuesday. Good to have you with us. We've kind of juggled the schedule a little bit this week. So it is because Victor Jakes is with us. Victor Jakes, the three-time-a-week columnist for the Las Vegas Review-Journal, joins us. 34 days and counting to the upcoming election. You ready for the sprint to the finish?
2: It's here. Whether we like it or not, early voting begins in the next 3 weeks. And

0: we're going to find out very soon which way Nevada is going to go. If we are going to run to the left like California has done, or if we will stay more in the middle with Democrats likely maintaining control of the legislature and Governor Lombardo providing a check in the governor's mansion.
1: What do the polls show you so far?
0: It is uncertain. We haven't had really a lot of recent polling. There was a poll that came out a couple of weeks ago, maybe 3 weeks ago, that showed Aaron Ford, I believe, is leading, the Democrat leading, I think, 44-42, which was a shock poll because the best polling before that had Lombardo up, you know, above 5 percentage points, 5, 7, and sometimes even higher. What I think we can say from the national environment is that Democrats, there is some energy there just in terms of anti-Trump. It's always easier to get your side up and out to vote when the other party is controlling the White House. And I think we are seeing some Republicans who are disillusioned and, you know, maybe won't vote for a Democrat, but just won't show up. And I think the question for Nevada is going to be a couple of things. First of all, can Lombardo turn out the base? You know, can he run up the margins in rural Nevada where, you know, frankly, I don't think he's particularly popular. I don't think necessarily he's disliked. It's just Lombardo hasn't invested a lot in terms of giving conservatives wins, giving them, you know, something to be like, ah, he likes us. You know, he's our guy. That's my guy. I know things are tough at the legislature, but that's my guy. And he certainly hasn't done that stylistically, and he hasn't, you know, necessarily delivered a lot on the policy side. And so I think a big question is can he get Republican voters to turn out who, you know, like Trump, are upset about gas prices and are feeling a little disillusioned? And then where does the middle go? You know, Lombardo certainly has been running hard to the middle. And I don't just mean policy-wise running left. I mean just running an attack ad on Ford, you know, leaving town. And now the campaign seems to have shifted for its final note on Ford being soft on criminals. You know, both of those issues are appealing to centrist independent voters. And can Lombardo appeal to them? Do voters who are upset about Trump, you know, maybe vote for Democrats in the federal races, but don't vote, you know, vote for Lombardo in down the ballot? And I certainly think that's possible. I think Lombardo's greatest concern is just, you know, can he motivate enough Republicans to turn out?
1: Is there a Trump factor at all, positive or negative?
0: Yeah, the negative Trump factor, I think, is already factored in terms of the Democrats, you know, being motivated to turn out because they don't like the orange man bad. And then I think the other question is can Trump get to those voters, you know, who came out because the economy was bad, because illegal immigration was hurting their communities and denying them, you know, well-paying job opportunities? Can he go out there and say, hey, gas is too high, the Iran war is going to be over in 6 months, we're going to defeat this enemy that wanted to murder you, I don't like gas prices being high, but walk me through this, we're 6 months away, we're 3 months away, whatever it is, and gas is going to be $2 a gallon, you know, you've got to get me support, you know, like that, that's the message that needs to be out there. And so, I think it will only help Republicans if Trump campaigns hard, you know, obviously smartly and campaigns hard, but I think the people who are upset about Trump are already voting. The gas prices, you know, he could reach those people, and I think he should try. And I think that would only help Republicans. And you know, Nevada for Republicans are fortunate that there's not a U.S. Senate race on the top of the ticket. I mean, if there was, you know, you thought you were seeing a lot of political ads now, I mean, you'd be seeing probably twice as many just for that one race. And I think if there was a U.S. Senate race on the ballot, you would see Democrats turn out even more. And I think it'd be a much harder year for Republicans in Nevada. So not having a U.S. Senate race is actually a big benefit to Republicans. It gives, you know, Lombardo and Republicans the overall spending advantage which Republicans, you know, outside of the presidential election, haven't necessarily had here the last few years.
1: Victor, what are the issues, the core issues that voters are going to be dealing with when they go to the polls?
0: Well, one is certainly the economy. And, you know, one of the things that I think, well, I mean, one of the things that Ford has done is he's talked about, you know, the Trump Lombardo economy, right? He's trying to tie Lombardo to Trump and to the high gas prices. And the question is going to be, you know, do voters take the next step and say, okay, I agree that prices are too high. What's your plan? You know, on X today, Aaron Ford said, you know, when I'm elected day one, I'm going to declare a state of emergency to lower prices. And it reminds me of, you know, Michael Scott in The Office. There's this famous scene where he walks out of his office and he says, I declare bankruptcy. like that's Ford's actual plan. Like, declare a state of emergency. And all the prices stay the same. Like, you actually have to have a plan to lower prices. And by the way, Ford cannot end the war in Iran. Like, he can't do it. He can't end the war in between Ukraine and Russia that's driving diesel prices up so high. So and he's trying to leverage that upset, that angst of voters, and you know, have them say, well, because I'm upset at Trump, I'm going to vote for Ford, or at least not vote for Lombardo. Another issue, you know, an issue the Lombardo camp is certainly pushing here at the end is crime. And Ford is very vulnerable on that. He supported the Democrats' soft on crime bill in 2017 that increased, 2019, that increased the threshold for felony theft to $1,200, well above the threshold in California. And when you go to the store and you see your deodorant and shaving cream behind a locked case, that is why. That is the reason why. Aaron Ford and the bill that he supported did that. And, you know, I think the Lombardo camp is trying to drive that message home. And we'll see, you know, how much success they have, because I think that's certainly one where, you know, Ford is not popular. The soft on crime position is not popular, which is why they don't talk about, you know, what they've done. There's lots of euphemisms and, you know, excuses, but they don't just go and say, yeah, actually, you can walk out of the store with $1,000 and it's no problem. It's just a misdemeanor. You know, they don't say that because they know it's not popular. And then the data center issue, you know, I think is going to come into play. It's kind of unclear how that one's going to cut, because Ford, you know, is very bizarrely, you know, he's trying to flip flop. He co-sponsored the bill that brought very generous, exceedingly generous data center tax breaks to Nevada, and here he is a decade later saying, you know, this is outrageous. How dare Lombardo give away all these tax dollars? You know, oh, by the way, because of the law that I co-sponsored. But, you know, and it's so funny is if you dig into Ford's plan, I'm actually writing about this for tomorrow. You dig into Ford's plan, and even though he sounds like, you know, in his tone, it sounds like he hates data centers and he's going to stand up to them and he's going to be the man to fight back. His plan is not that. His plan is actually, yeah, I'll put a little, you know, a couple of restrictions on them. But, you know, if you use union labor and pay for your own power, which, oh, by the way, they're already doing. Yeah, you'll basically be able to build data centers. So, you know, again, there's this disconnect, right? Ford is trying to appeal to people who are upset about data centers. But if you go and look at the details of what he's doing, you know, he's not actually going to be banning them. You know, that is not happening. There's no credible candidate for governor who is going to be banning data centers in Nevada. That's not it. And I think actually Ford and Lombardo will end up very close to the same position. Just you know, how it's presented is going to be very different over the next 6 weeks.
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1: We've talked a lot about the race being run by Aaron Ford. We haven't really talked much about the Joe Lombardo campaign. You like the way he's played it?
0: Well, he's certainly done some things well. I mean, he's raised a lot of money. Oh, my word. Yes, he raised a lot of money. And money matters in politics. It matters for ads. It matters for walkers in a ground game. You know, we aren't really going to see how well the ground game turned out until after the election. You know, we can see the TV ads. We can see the TV buys. We can evaluate the TV ads. But, you know, it's hard to know, you know, did you effectively target voters? Did you have people out there walking and getting people out to vote? So we'll know that. You know, I think the issue set, he's done fairly well attacking Ford. I mean, he's certainly gone after him on the travel, which has been smart. You know, I think one thing that Lombardo failed to do during the course of his tenure is give conservatives some high-profile wins. You know, the biggest win, and this is certainly to his credit, is the voter ID initiative that he backed and kind of helped behind the scenes with the make the fundraising possible. And, you know, I think the Lombardo camp believes that having that on the ballot will be another pull for Republican voters to the polls. You know, they can say, you know, look, Congress couldn't get the SAVE Act done, but Nevada has a chance to pass its own Nevada version of the SAVE Act. You know, get out there and vote for question 7. And you know, and people who are turning out specifically for question 7 are probably voting for Lombardo. But I certainly believe there are things that Lombardo could have done and should have done to appeal to conservative voters, you know, throughout his tenure. And I think if he had done that, he would, you know, have some more credibility with that group that he really needs to turn out. And again, it's hard to say. I think it's going to be a close race. I think that's what we would conclude. And the fact that Lombardo is doing this well with gas prices this high, you know, speaks to the fact that his campaign has been well run.
1: Will the film tax credit rear its ugly head in the final 34 days?
0: Yeah, I don't think it's going to come up as an issue. I just think there are other bigger things that are affecting voters in the pocketbook, and you know, things that are on the ballot. I don't think that's going to be something that, you know, that really makes a dent.
1: Even with the increase in jobs, et cetera, that the new studios would end up generating?
0: I mean, Nevada's done pretty well creating jobs. You know, Lombardo has a really good economic record to run on. You know, one of the ironies is, you know, Nevada has this higher unemployment rate, the higher than the national average, although it's under 5% right now. But the reason is that we are attracting a lot of people into the workforce. So Lombardo, during his tenure, the economy has created something like 120,000 jobs, maybe just a little bit less than that, which is a massive accomplishment. And what it's done is it's drawn people back into the workforce. It's drawn people from outside the state to Nevada because they believe that this is a place that's growing and we're a place where businesses are hiring. And so because of that, our workforce has expanded, which has kept our unemployment number high. But if you look at actual job creation, you know, Lombardo has a very good story to tell. And again, you know, the thing that voters have to remember is nothing about the Nevada governor's race will change what happens in the Middle East. Whether you are supportive of what Trump is doing or whether you think it was a mistake to launch the war, the Nevada governor has no influence over that at all. And so, you know, what Nevada governor does have influence over is, you know, trying to go after California, trying to figure out ways to wean Nevada off California gasoline. And Lombardo has done some stuff with that. You know, he started his fuel resiliency task force to look for ways to kind of uncouple Nevada from California. Which is really good and really important. And if you look at what the Democrats have done, you know, their policy over the last decade is to drive fossil fuel companies out of business because they're worried about climate change and global warming and, you know, carbon emissions. And so there's this deep irony of Democrats saying, oh, gas prices are too high, when, you know, their policy is to drive gas prices high to drive people into EVs.
1: And I guess the question that everybody's asking is, will DSA end up rearing its ugly head sometime in these final 34 days? Is there going to be language like that coming up in any of the ads?
0: It's harder to tie Nevada to DSA candidates just because we don't have a high-profile DSA candidate running. I mean, there is an assembly candidate who joined the DSA but says he's not a socialist, you know, but assembly candidate that no one knows about is very hard to connect to any sort of broader, you know, to anyone else. I mean, what you've seen what the Lombardo camp has done with Gavin Newsom, right? Like, that's the unpopular politician that they've, you know, I think pretty successfully tied Aaron Ford to. And just, you know, just like Ford's trying to tie Lombardo to the Trump economy, right? That's his language. He's trying to link them together in voters' minds. But I don't think we're going to see a lot of DSA-focused stuff this cycle. You know, going forward, as the DSA continues to expand its tentacles throughout the Democratic Party, I certainly think that's going to come up. And if you remember a few years ago, DSA-backed candidates did take over the Nevada Democrat Party before the old guard was able to kick them out.
1: It'll be interesting to see how this all plays out. Let me just throw one at you. DSA as a movement, is it going to be a movement or just a political campaign? Is this a one-off sort of thing?
0: Oh, no, I don't think it's a one-off thing at all. I think it's actually a very concerning thing. You know, what they're doing, this is smart strategy, even though I don't like the DSA. They're going to hard blue districts, you know, solid blue districts, and they're primarying people, and these primaries are attracting 10%, not of the electorate, of the Democrat base, you know, just very low turnout elections. And so, you know, even if they're only 6% of the Democrat Party, if they can get all their 6% to turn out, they're taking positions in Congress, and because these districts are so blue, they're very likely to win, almost certain to win. And so then you have contingent of DSA members in Congress. And once you have power, you know, you're creating new opportunities. You're creating, you know, people who work for DSA members that, you know, were part of the Democrat Party. And now they work for a DSA member of Congress, you know, and then the DSA members fundraise and they start building a movement. And I think they're pretty open about this, that wants to take over the Democrat Party. That's what they are trying to do, is take over and basically eat from the inside out the Democrat Party. They want to use the Democrat Party for their own purposes, you know, to advance their agenda, even though they are not Democrats. They are socialists.
1: It's incredible. Incredible. 34 days and counting. And early voting, is this going to be an early voting state?
0: Well, early voting starts on October 17th. I want to say ballots are going out in the next 10 days. So, you know, you'll be getting those in your mailbox, whether you wanted it or not, most likely. And, you know, I think those early voting numbers, you know, you actually can get a pretty good sense of how things are going. I remember in 2014, which was a massive Republican wave year, you know, by the third day of early voting, you knew, oh my word, Democrats just aren't showing up to the polls. And, you know, that's, I think, what we're looking for in reverse here is, you know, we know the Democrats are going to turn out. Are Republicans going to turn out? Or is it just going to be like, oh my, there's no Republicans turning out. And who knows how bad this gets for the GOP.
1: It's going to be fascinating. 34 days from now, October 17 for early voting. Victor, always good to get with you. Thank you, my friend. We will do it again next week.
0: Look forward to it. Thanks, Kevin.
1: There you go. Victor Jakes, three-time a week columnist for the Las Vegas Review-Journal. Stick around. More to do as we continue on AM 670 KMZQ.
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15: UNLV football returns to their home field this weekend after three straight on the road. The Rebels bring their 2-2 record to Allegiant Stadium Saturday for a 12:30 kickoff against Cal. UNLV is currently a 2.5-point favorite. There are currently 5 undefeated teams in the NFL, and incredibly, the Raiders are among them. But come Sunday evening, at least one of those teams will have a blemish on their record. The Raiders and Chiefs are both 3-0 and meet at Allegiant Stadium on Sunday. Now, bettors have been backing the silver and black, enough to bring the opening line of 5.5 favoring KC down to 4.5. The puck drops on the NHL season tonight. Yeah, in September. That's because the league has increased the number of regular season games from 82 to 84. The Vegas Golden Knights begin their 10th season under first-year head coach Ryan Craig against the Chicago Blackhawks at the Fortress.
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17: Injury incidents right now. Interstate 11 northbound at Cheyenne. You could be backed up there. Also, the 15 southbound freeway off-ramp at Sahara in the resort corridor. Got a road hazard. That's on the Beltway 215 west at Eastern. And crews are cleaning up that incident eastbound Horizon. That's at the 11 freeway overpass. Now you're up to date with on-time traffic.
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0: So my question is, why does Gentleman Jim have a big smile on his face? He's got a big smile on his face because we've got Diana Ross tickets.
1: That's right. We're not going to give them away right at this second, but we do have it here, and we had a discussion. Those invited to the meeting, and we said we're going to give these Diana Ross tickets away today. So there's still 20 minutes left in the show. We'll give you a chance to win these. She's going to be at the Encore Theater at the Wynn this Saturday. So keep that in mind. Maybe you have a special date in mind as well.
0: Ooh.
1: And we'll give you a chance to win these in the next 25 minutes or so.
0: I had a chance to visit with my buddy
1: Pat Cassell.
0: Pat Cassell. And one of the things we talked about was his recent trip, believe it or not, to Texas, a hotbed of politics right now.
2: Actually, I didn't see anything for Tallarico because I don't watch a lot of TV, but a couple times I did see stuff for Paxton. And I'm going to tell you this, I don't believe any of the polls anyway, because the polls are, I mean, remember in Iowa 2 years ago, we were losing. And then Ted Cruz came out and said, remember this? I was down 1 point election day, and I won by 7. And then you got to look at Collins up in Maine. She was down by 9. How did she win by 10?
0: Wow.
2: The polls are crazy.
0: You know, we always talk about how they are a mere snapshot. And the fact is that I think more and more people, regular voters, don't believe in that either.
2: Kevin, how can you?
0: No, you're right. You're right. You've got a state convention to go to this weekend. Give us your feel for what's going to be going on there.
2: God willing, it'll be a unifier to get prepared for November 3rd. Because a lot of infighting is not going to help us win elections. And that's the problem overall. I mean, you have Republicans trying to sandbag Republicans, and it's frustrating for me.
0: Let me ask you.
2: I don't know.
0: A lot of people are saying there could be a challenge to Michael McDonald. What are you hearing out there? Will there be anybody else running for a chair?
2: Not this time around. He's a lock. He's in there for at least 2 more years.
0: Wow.
2: I mean, at least 2 more years.
0: I could
2: tell you this. There's the problem we have in Nevada, truthfully, is when things aren't perfect, it's McDonald's fault. Sounds familiar. When things are great, it's the consultants. They did it, not McDonald. And I laugh because nothing could be further from the truth. You want me to be? I'm being frank. It's nothing could be further from the truth. And you know, Michael does what he can when he can. And you have a lot of people, but there's several counties that are just disconnected from reality. And there's multiple counties that are tied in and smart. And if the people in the state don't realize that if we lose the governorship, then down ticket, we're going to get crushed. If we can win the governorship by 6 or 7 points down ticket, we could possibly pick up seats and make next session for Joe Lombardo a good one.
0: Give me your sense of the governor's race and what's going on. Aaron Ford, scandal after scandal after scandal. What's going on there?
2: You know, it's a great question. I think Ford is losing. I don't think he's going to win. But I got to tell you, it's within our own party. We got to get things together. I mean, you got some good. You got George Harris is a solid candidate. Okay, you got Eric Neely. I've been saying that over and over and over. I mean, very good candidate. I got to tell you something else. Of the three congressional leaders here in the South, Carrie Buck is doing a very good job running. I think if she doesn't get it this time, she's setting herself up for the future. I think she's done a hell of a job. She's doing a, raising money for NRCC and herself. I mean, she's become very solid. And I mean, I'm rooting for her. I'm going to go to a couple of her events. I hope she wins. I really do. I mean, every one of our Democratic leaders all five of them are lousy. Our two senators and our three congresspeople have done nothing to help Nevada. Nothing. And they all voted against no tax on tips. And we live in a service community. And I don't understand how you could have no tax on tips. You don't support no tax on tips, no tax on overtime, especially those two things. And now we're becoming a senior community and no tax on Social Security. They all voted against it. Dina Titus definitely voted against it. Susie Lee, who, by the way, this is another scandal. She has $81,000 of taxpayer money paying for her lodging. And, of course, you have Stephen Horses behind. I mean, it's amazing to me. But he'll probably win because, you know, his skin color in that area. I'll tell you what, I hope Susie Lee loses. But I think our candidates have to learn to campaign with the people that may not give them the vote and try to swing them over. That's the key to our success. It's easy to go into a Republican community. You know they're going to vote for you and campaign. You got to go into the communities that won't vote for you and see what you can pull out of there. If you can pull out, 20% of those people say, you know what, I like this person, you may have a chance to win their general election.
0: It'll be fascinating to see the crossover vote and if there is indeed some crossover votes where independents, you know, could vote Republican. Do you think it could happen?
2: Anything's possible, but I mean, that's the key to success. We have to get the turnout, possible turnout, but we have to start campaigning for those people that are independent. There's a lot of Democrats out there don't like communism. Bill Maher, for example, once again, he just slaughters the DSA. And that's what we need. I give Fetterman and Bill Maher all the credit in the world. They're both staunch Democrats of old, but they're not Democrats of today. They don't believe in the socialist movement that these people are trying to push for. And people better wake up, because if you fall down on your sword here and you say, I'm not going to vote, you may find yourself in a socialistic state. And now what? And people don't realize how Maduro ran Venezuela. It was that bad. So, I mean, what can I say? If people would only learn to read and study the truth, then we have a shot.
0: It'll be interesting to see what the independents do. Do we message, do we brand to independent voters? I mean, do we have?
2: Well, locally and nationally, I would say our messaging is poor at best. We don't communicate very well, in my opinion. You actually would agree with that, I think.
0: Yeah.
2: And that's the problem. I mean, the national message. And I got to tell you something. If what they're saying about Texas is true, Karl Rove and what's his name, the guy that just got beat out in the primary, if they're supporting Tallarico, that only tells you one thing. Emily supports one thing, that they were, in fact, rhinos all along. And that's the problem. There's a lot of people that say, there are a lot of sheep that say they're one thing and they're really another. And they're getting in the hen house and they're screwing it all up.
0: It'll be fascinating to see how Texas goes.
2: Well, the fact that Texas is even in the conversation is terrifying to me. Thank God they got a strong governor. And I got to tell you something. The turnout is there. If they get a strong turnout and the governor wins by 8, 9, 10 points, I think we'll win down ticket.
1: That is good stuff. That is Kevin's discussion earlier with Pat Cassell on the show. And we promised we do have a pair of tickets to go see Diana Ross at the Encore Theater at the Wynn Resort. This is going to be a lot of fun, Kevin. It's a special residency-style engagement. And, of course, Diana Ross. I mean,
0: oh, yeah. Diana Ross is Diana Ross.
1: Yeah, I mean, the classic hits from her solo career, and, of course, the hits with her Supremes. And of course, the full glam stage presence. So, I mean, she's an icon. And we have an opportunity. It's a very rare opportunity to see Diana Ross at the Encore Theater at the Wynn this coming Saturday, the 8 p.m. show. If you haven't won in the last 30 days, we have a pair of tickets for caller number 5, 702-866-6700. Caller number 5 is going to win a pair of tickets to go see Diana Ross, 702-866-6700. And good luck.
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0: It doesn't happen often, but it happened today. A regular caller is our winner of a pair of tickets to Diana Ross. We're talking about JD. JD, congratulations, man. You're going to the Encore.
13: Whoopee. Yep. Hey, by the way, I was just telling James, I got a hold of Tick Sugarbloom's secretary and told her about the debate, and she said, Tick will debate him. Just send in the paperwork requesting. And I talked to her, called Manny and told him, so he's going to request a debate, according to his secretary. So he's going to debate him.
0: Wow.
1: That would be nice.
13: Ain't I good?
0: You are the action man.
13: I do take action. I don't let a sleeping dog lie. I kick him in the belly.
0: God, I love that. I love
1: Make
0: that.
1: It happen.
13: And Tick Sugarbloom is a pot-smoking hippie. He is. He really is. He once told me, I told him there was 88,000 crimes in Las Vegas made by illegals, according to Sheriff Lombardi. He said, I don't care.
1: He said that.
13: I've had a couple of arguments with him. He's absolutely arrogant. He doesn't care what you think, and like the guy said, he don't care what the people think. He just wants to add a few more years onto his pension.
0: There you go. JD, congratulations, my friend.
13: Thanks again.
1: You bet.
0: Have fun on Saturday.
1: Yeah, that's a pair of tickets to go see Diana Ross at the Encore Theater at the Wynn. That can be confusing. It's not at the Encore. It's the Encore Theater at the Wynn Resort, Saturday night, 8 p.m., and congratulations.
0: Yeah, stick around. 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
0: It's Live and Local, final segment. The first game in the books, Major League Baseball.
1: Yeah, the playoffs are here, and the Atlanta Braves got past the Philadelphia Phillies earlier today and lead the best of three series, 1-0, 5-3, the final there, Braves over the Phillies. And another game, the American League game today, the Chicago White Sox are leading the Houston Astros 3-0 with two outs. That's in the bottom of the second. So it's that time of the year, Kevin, where not only do we have hockey, which the Golden Knights start tonight, but we also have baseball, and of course, the Raiders are 3-0 in the football season. So a lot going on.
0: That's going to do it for today. We'll tee it up at noon tomorrow. Hope you'll join us then. Until we join you then, I'm Kevin Wall. Make the most of the rest of your day right here on AM 670 KMZQ, where news and Wayne Allen Root are next.

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2: News this hour from Town Hall. I'm Keith Peters in Washington. President Trump held an artificial intelligence summit with tech company CEOs at the White House today. President Trump praised the U.S.'s position in the AI race.
3: We have a very big lead, and we're going to keep our lead. And it's a very positive thing. It's an amazing industry. There are those that say it's bigger than the Industrial Revolution.
2: Trump also praised the construction of data centers across the country, saying they are benefiting local communities.
3: The areas with data centers have become very rich. People have become very rich. Their taxes have gone down, not up. And a lot of good things have happened.
2: Here's Monica Nelson with the latest weather update.
4: The National Weather Service has issued flood watches and warnings across portions of Arizona, where repeated rounds of thunderstorms are producing dangerous flooding and washes, low-lying areas, and normally dry stream beds. Across the plains and Midwest, conditions are generally quieter with a mix of sunshine and scattered rain as a cold front slowly pushes eastward. In the southeast, warm and humid conditions continue. Afternoon rain possible from the Gulf Coast into parts of Florida. Meanwhile, the tropics remain active. The National Hurricane Center is tracking Tropical Storm Fay and Tropical Storm Hannah in the Atlantic Basin, while Hurricane Polo is crossing the Gulf of California, bringing strong winds and heavy rain to northwestern Mexico.
2: Effects from Hurricane Polo are expected to affect the U.S. Southwest. Police in southern Arizona say a potential new ransom note in the kidnapping of 84-year-old Nancy Guthrie, the mother of today's show host Savannah Guthrie, is not credible. The Pima County Sheriff's Department released that statement on Tuesday. On Wall Street, the Dow down by 131 points, the NASDAQ dropped 22, the S&P 500 lower by 12. More on these stories at townhall.com.
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0: In order to live comfortably in Nevada, a family of four, two working parents, and two children needs to make nearly $243,000 a year. A smart asset study ranks the Silver State 22nd overall, with Hawaii number one at more than $313,000 and West Virginia the lowest at nearly $203,000. The study, which used MIT's Living Wage Calculator, says a single adult needs to make at least $80,000 a year to live comfortably in any of the 50 states. With the average 30-year mortgage rate hitting 7% this past week, high rates may be here for a while. Bloomberg reports that high mortgage costs are forcing home sellers to slash prices. Nearly a fifth of the homes for sale had a price cut in the month of August. That's the highest rate since the COVID-19 pandemic. Even though the current rates are far from the double-digit levels of the 80s, they discourage home buying when combined with other factors. KMCQ satellite weather, partly cloudy and breezy, a chance of rain, daytime high of only 80, an overnight low of 64, but back up to 92 tomorrow.
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0: Remember, those HOV lanes are going to be closed 24-7 on Interstate 11, both directions from Southern Rancho to Rainbow. Expect delays through there. And work on the median on Boulder Highway South.
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All right, Wayne Allyn Root, the Root's on fire. Welcome to America Speaks, my call-in show on Real America's Voice TV. We'd love to hear from you. Let's talk about some of the biggest news stories in this first segment, as we always do. And by the way, the show is now simulcast on radio for the first hour of my national radio show. Phone number 800-347-ROOT, 800-347-ROOT, which is 800-347-7668. I want to hear what you think. 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Leave a voicemail, and I'll respond to it on the air. Or you can get in line right now to speak to me during this show, 800-347-ROOT. All right. You know, the big issue for me, other than the midterms, of course, the biggest issue is winning, so we don't have a communist country. We don't block Trump for the next 2 years and then wind up with a communist country with open

orders. But the biggest issue besides that has got to be the COVID vaccine. And we got to defeat it forever now, because God knows what could happen in the future with Democrats in charge. Another pandemic, another forced vaccine, and next time it won't be so easy to not get vaccinated. I mean, I've never been vaccinated, and most of the people in my life who I love have never been vaccinated. So, you know, we got away with it. Luckily, I run my own business, so I can do whatever I want to do, but an awful lot of people couldn't get away with it. And next time they may make it so nobody can get away with it. Because if you have vaccine passports and you have to show whether you got vaccinated or not, you might not be able to enter supermarkets or Whole Foods to get your food, your vitamins. You might not be able to enter a retail store, a hair salon, a gym, anywhere. So it could become impossible to live your life without the vaccines. We have to defeat it now. And we have to show how government decided to murder people with not just the vaccine, but every response to the COVID vaccine lockdowns, which destroyed people's mental health and destroyed jobs and destroyed small businesses, and all their ridiculous rules, none of which worked. Masks didn't work. Social distancing didn't work. Nothing worked. It was all terrible. And all their rules, once you got in the hospital, they killed you with remdesivir and wouldn't allow you to take the one thing that worked, ivermectin. So United States Senator Ron Johnson's a good friend of this show, a good friend of mine, and he's been on my shows many times, I think about half dozen times in the last year or so, and he's coming on again next week. And Ron Johnson had Senate hearings yesterday, and the Senate hearings were about the terrible way that we responded to COVID. And he had an attorney who sued hospitals in 40 states over ivermectin because they would not give ivermectin, a cheap, inexpensive, miraculous drug that won the Nobel Prize, which had incredible results against COVID, and hospitals refused to give it. And so people went to this doctor and they sued. This doctor's name is, the attorney's name is Ralph Lorigo, L-O-R-I-G-O, Ralph Lorigo. And he sued 200 or so, on behalf of 200 or so clients slash patients who were lying in a hospital with COVID dying. And the hospital wanted to give them nothing but typical hospital protocol, right, which killed everybody. And their loved ones wanted to give them ivermectin. These were the lucky people who had loved ones willing to fight and spend money on lawyers and go to court and try and make a court order so that you weren't put on a ventilator, which killed most people, or given remdesivir, which was so bad, nurses nicknamed it Run, Death is Near. And so the government's rules would kill you every time. And here's the proof. So this attorney, Ralph Lorigo, sued hospitals in 40 states over ivermectin, testifies in front of the U.S. Senate, tells Senator Ron Johnson that in 72 cases, courts ruled in favor of his clients, and they got ivermectin. The hospitals were forced to give them ivermectin on behalf of their families that sued. And 69 of the 72 patients lived. Keep in mind, that's a 95% success rate, which is a miracle. But keep in mind, they were all lying there like zombies dying with ventilators. They had no chance to live. And you had a 95% success rate with ivermectin. Miracle. If you took ivermectin from the first second you got COVID, which I did, COVID was gone in 48 hours. Reduced to a minor cold and then gone. So can you imagine, these patients were lying there maybe for days, maybe for weeks, being force-fed horrible, horrible treatments that don't work, that make you worse, that almost guarantee you'll die, and still 69 of 72 lived. So that's an amazing survival rate. But of the 140 patients he went to court for and the judges ruled against him and said, you have no right to give him ivermectin, and I will not force the hospitals to give him ivermectin, 140 cases, he lost. All 140 patients died. I mean, what do you say to this except the government was mass murdering the American people? And don't tell me they meant well. They didn't mean well. They were trying to kill us. Dr. Fauci was trying to kill us. The rules of the CDC and the FDA and the NIH, National Institute of Health, and the WHO, World Health Organization, and the AMA, American Medical Association, all were intended to stop you from asking questions or criticizing and make you do whatever they wanted you to do, and then they killed you. And I don't know how anyone could not argue that's mass murder and crimes against humanity. That's before we even get to the vaccines.
And then here's another person testifying. A widow delivers harrowing testimony at Senator Ron Johnson's COVID hospital roundtable, says her husband was ventilated without consent and repeatedly written off because he was unvaccinated. A grieving Oklahoma widow delivered disturbing testimony Monday during Senator Ron Johnson's latest examination of the federal government's response and hospital response to COVID-19, alleging her husband was sedated, placed on a ventilator without consent before dying weeks later. It's the first of its kind COVID-related hearings and roundtables devoted entirely to hospital treatment protocols. And this woman, one of the most emotional, harrowing accounts came from Peggy Hockett, whose husband Raymond Hockett died on September 21, 2021. She introduced Hockett. You know what's amazing about that time period, September 21, 2021? I was married on November 21, 2021. And I got COVID on November 1st, 2021, right in the same range as this poor guy, Raymond Hockett. And I had every bad symptom of COVID, and it seemed like it was going really bad for the first few hours. And then I took ivermectin and mega doses of vitamin C, and actually had a traveling nurse, which they have in Vegas. You can call up any of these companies, they send a nurse to your home. And she gave me intravenous mega doses of vitamin C and B12. And guess what happened? I got over COVID the next day. So in 48 hours or less, really in 24 hours, COVID was defeated with mega doses of vitamin C and ivermectin. And I got it at around the same time as this poor guy, Raymond Hockett, and he's dead because his wife and him were forced to listen to a hospital. Senator Johnson introduced Hockett by telling attendees that Raymond died 24 days after being hospitalized in Oklahoma City. And here it is. Here it is. I didn't even know this is what it was going to be. He was given remdesivir. Remdesivir. Run, death is near. Told he would die because he was unvaccinated and placed on a ventilator without consent. She testified that she and Raymond both fell sick on August 25th, 2021. Their primary care office was locked down for COVID, so they went to the ER. He tested positive. His oxygen saturation was 93. Records noted he needed blood platelets. Staff said he would have to go elsewhere to receive them. The ER also said refer him to Regeneron. That referral was never made. They were sent home and told to come back if it got worse. 3 days later, he returned dehydrated, vomiting with diarrhea. He agreed to a 3 to 5 day admission. A doctor told Peggy to go home, get his phone charger, and kiss him goodbye. Records she later obtained showed Miralax, Colace, high-dose narcotics, and 200 milligrams of remdesivir. He left on 4 liters of oxygen, still at 93% saturation. The next morning, a doctor called her. Your husband's going to die. He's unvaccinated. What did you expect? She later learned he'd already received 3 doses of remdesivir, which kills everyone. Again, an opinion show. The opinion I got from every nurse I spoke to. They all called it run, death is near. It's a killer. And this was Dr. Fauci's choice of drug to kill you. On August 30th, records showed a fever. Staff pulled his gown, put a fan on him, turned the thermostat down, and put him on BiPAP. That morning, he tried to call his wife. He left a message, need help. Later that same day, a nurse called Peggy to talk about discharge and what equipment she would need at home. On August 31st, records show Prevas, fentanyl, and propofol, and stated clearly there were no open wounds. On September 1st, when she called to check on him, staff said he had to be ventilated because of an emergency. The record showed he'd already been sedated the day before. Neither Peggy, the wife, nor Raymond, the patients, consented. Every status call after that, she said, produced the same line. He's dying. He's unvaccinated. What did you expect? Well, I'm unvaccinated, and I didn't die. On September 2nd, records instructed staff to call LifeShare if his condition worsened, yet he was not an organ donor. That's another one. Let's not even get into that now, but that's another one I always talk about. If you say you're willing to donate an organ, they make sure you die fast. 800-347-ROOT, 800-347-ROOT. Call up and talk right now. We'll be right back.

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0: 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Cost you nothing. My nickel, my dime, you cost nothing, and you get to give your opinions. Pretty cool deal. But I want to read one more story. Widow's husband suffocated slowly. Tells Senate how doctors killed him after ivermectin started working. So I just want to see this one. First of all, it's important to note again, 140 cases where this attorney, Ralph Lurigo, sued hospitals, and the judge ruled against the patients and Ralph Lurigo and said you can't give them ivermectin, you have to stick with what the doctors and the hospital recommend. 0% success rate. All 140 died. And out of the 72 cases where he won and they forced the hospital to give him ivermectin, 69 survived. Same disease. Similar hospitals, every patient, both groups already hospitalized with COVID. The only difference, one group got ivermectin, one didn't. And so it's about as apple to apple as you will ever get. Everyone died without ivermectin, and with ivermectin, 95.8% success rate. But let's get to this person. I want to see this case. All right. The hospital found out Gail Seiler was unvaccinated for COVID. And then they tried to murder her. They starved her for 12 days, denied her water for 7 days, told her husband she was going to die. When her husband came to take her home, the hospital made her a prisoner. They called police, and a six-hour standoff followed. When the hospital finally let them go, it wasn't through the main entrance. It was through the freight elevator used to carry bodies to the morgue. On the way out, a nurse told her husband, Brad, mark my words, she'll be dead tonight or before you even get home. Gail survived, not because of a miracle, but because a caring physician stepped in and guided her home treatment with nebulized budesonide and ivermectin. Over the next 30 days, the husband said, she was weaned completely off of oxygen. Within 60 days, she'd recovered sufficiently to return to work. Today, Gail is alive, healthy, active, enjoying life with our grandchildren. Why were they trying to murder everybody? This amazing. When they found out she was unvaccinated, starved her for 12 days, denied her water for 7 days, and wouldn't let her husband take her home, even though taking her home saved her life. Because anything is better than leaving your loved one in a hospital during COVID. Oh, my God. I mean, in these cases, why aren't they all in prison? I guess because you'd have to put every nurse and every doctor in America in prison. There'd be no one left to treat you one. Wow. But who says their treatment works? It doesn't. Nothing they do helps you. I mean, I love doctors when it comes to, like, surgery. If you need surgery, there's nothing in the world like an American brain surgeon, an American heart surgeon, a cardiologist. These are the most incredible skilled surgeons in the world. But when it comes to treatment for disease or a pandemic or the flu, oh, my God, Wayne Root takes vitamin C. He's not vaccinated. Kill him. Make him die. I mean, it's incredible. I've never seen anything like it. These doctors were all bought and paid for. And these hospital administrators bought and paid for by Big Pharma and the vaccine drug makers and the remdesivir drug makers. And they don't want you to ever heal yourself and report success with vitamin C, vitamin D, zinc, quercetin, or with simply no vaccine, right? Or with ivermectin. And they demand to treat you with remdesivir, otherwise known as run death is near, so they can shut down your organs, kill you, and then they demand you donate your organs. They get $1 million and you get nothing. I can even understand organ donation. Totally, it's a nice thing to do. If you said, when you donate your organs, it'll add up to $1 million and you'll get $500,000, the hospital gets $500,000. You know, I'm a Republican businessman deal maker. That's a deal. My family gets $500,000 after I'm dead because I gave my organs. Why would I give my organs if I get zero? And if the hospital gets zero too, I don't even mind that. But if the hospital gets $1 million and I get zero, isn't that an absolute conflict of interest? Don't they want me dead? They get the million if I die, and if they keep me alive and I come out of the coma and live, they get nothing. Same thing with COVID. They got bonuses of $39,000 for every person that died of COVID in the hospital. That's why they wanted you dead. it adds up after a while, 39,000 times hundreds of people or thousands of people in each hospital, and the hospitals got rich off your death. Incredible. All right, we've got JD from Las Vegas talking about the elections. JD, you're on with Wayne Root. What's on your mind?
4: Thank you, Wayne. Wayne, you're the best man to lead the charge to victory in this midterm. The fat lady has not sung yet. There's 35 days to this election. And I agree with you yesterday with Dave. The ads are not the best. And I agree 100% with Dave. I talked to you last week where I said I disagree on the ads concentrating on Islamic terror and so forth. But we can chew gum and walk at the same time. All right,
0: look, we got to run. They're screaming in my ear. Our time is up. 800-347-ROOT. 800-347-ROOT. 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We'll be right back.
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9: UNLV football returns to their home field this weekend after three straight on the road. The Rebels bring their 2-2 record to Allegiant Stadium Saturday for a 12:30 kickoff against Cal. UNLV is currently a 2.5-point favorite. There are currently 5 undefeated teams in the NFL, and incredibly, the Raiders are among them. But come Sunday evening, at least one of those teams will have a blemish on their record. The Raiders and Chiefs are both 3-0 and meet at Allegiant Stadium on Sunday. Now, bettors have been backing the silver and black enough to bring the opening line of 5.5, favoring KC down to 4.5. The puck drops on the NHL season tonight. Yeah, in September. That's because the league has increased the number of regular season games from 82 to 84. The Vegas Golden Knights begin their 10th season under first-year head coach Ryan Craig against the Chicago Blackhawks at the Fortress.
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23: Crashes southbound Las Vegas Boulevard at the 15-215 southbound at Sahara on the Western Beltway. Stalled vehicle northbound airport connector at the 215. And an accident northbound Eastern at the 11. Now you're up to date with on-time traffic.
0: Wayne Alaroot, the route's on fire. Let's grab some calls. By the way, this just in, the Supreme Court sides with President Trump and allows the administration to deport illegals to third-party countries. It's a temporary win, but nonetheless a win. The Supreme Court ruled 6-3, so long, straight along party lines, six conservatives in favor of Trump, three against Trump, temporarily allowing the administration to deport illegal aliens to third-party countries. And the three liberal justices dissented. Second time Supreme Court has sided with Trump about third-party country removals. And then Supreme Court will hear arguments on the case this December, which is strange. It sounds like a dichotomy. What do you mean they'll hear this case in December? Well, I guess what they're saying is we'll listen to it, we'll take the case, we'll rule on it. Usually the rulings come in next June, so probably nothing until June. But we will, in the meantime, allow you to keep deporting to third-party countries right now. So at least it's a temporary victory, and that's a good thing. And I've got many other good stories today. Good things are happening. As an example, a federal judge strikes down New York's $75 billion climate super fund, blocking the state from collecting $75 billion from fossil fuel companies to pay for projects addressing concerns the state attributed to climate change. Talk about stealing money, extorting money, $75 billion from oil companies. No, affordability? You want prices to go down when the government is extorting $75 billion from oil companies? They're going to rip you off to pay for that. It's going to be you that pays for it. All right, we got a couple callers. Let's take them. Let's take, and let's give that number again, 1-800-347-ROOT, 1-800-347-ROOT, if you're listening right now. This is live. I am live, not on Memorex. You can call me right now, 800-347-7668, toll free. All right, Joe from Oregon on line one. Joe, you're on with Wayne Root. What's happening?
24: What's happening is that the media is covering up for AOC, like, same way they cover up for Sunny Hostin. She goes around, to talk about how great it is to let the cannibals off the hook in court. AOC had a rally over the weekend, and these idiots at the rally, they started singing about how great it is to just eliminate Israel, knock Israel right into the sea. Apparently, everybody in the news media thinks that's wonderful. Everybody in the Democrat Party think that is absolutely wonderful. You know, these same idiots go around calling everybody a bunch of Nazis that they disagree with. Here you've got these blatant Jew haters, these anti-Semitic a-holes like AOC, and nobody thinks it's a big deal. So
0: yeah, I think what you're talking about, so the people out there know, is I believe that at her rally, everyone was chanting in unison, from the river to the sea, which means kill every Jew in Israel and drown him in the sea. From the river to the sea, that's code word for killing all the Jews. And that's what you've got in the Democrat Party, and that's what you've got, sadly, with a few key Republicans now who seem to hate Israel and not be on the side of Jews either, which is quite amazing to me. You know, whether it's Tucker Carlson, whether it's Marjorie Taylor Greene, there are quite a few others. I won't name them all, but, you know, it's just very sad. Candace Owens, there's one more I want to name. Candace Owens, I think these people are frauds. Frauds that have been bought off by the Muslim money. There's so much Muslim money out there. Much of it, by the way, that we give to these countries, billions of dollars, then they turn around and use it to fund terrorism and to fund PR to convince American podcasters to badmouth Jews in Israel. So I think that's the reason that all this is going on. They're bribing everyone.
24: Yes. I got one more thing to say about AOC.
0: Go ahead.
24: Just because she has a big butt, that doesn't make her a big deal. Thank you.
0: All right. Thanks, Joe from Oregon. Let's take Jason from Connecticut about the COVID vaccine. Jason, you're on with Wayne Root. What's on your mind?
1: Hey, man. Appreciate you taking the call, first-time caller. I just, as an unaffiliated voter, I never got the vaccine. I was 100% against it. My wife got it. That's on her choice. But my problem with the vaccine was if Donald Trump didn't push it with the emergency use authorization within like 9 months, mandates would never have existed. But he pushed this vaccine, claimed it saved millions of people. And it's confusing to me because my wife's liberal. She trusts the vaccine, even though Donald Trump created it, which I just find strange too, part of it. But then MAGA and Republicans don't trust it, even though Donald Trump pushed it. And then we're in this dispute of COVID wasn't bad, but I need to pump myself with ivermectin and all these other drugs and have a nurse ready. Where, I mean, I got COVID. I was sick for 2 days. I was pretty sick. No lie. I lost weight, but it wasn't something you should shut the world down for or anything like that. But my whole point on this is Donald Trump created the vaccine. He bragged about it. He actually took it like 5 times. It's the strange dichotomy of the trust between liberals trust it, even though it's Trump's vaccine, and conservatives don't, even though it's Trump's vaccine. I was just wondering, what's your take on that?
0: Well, I mean, first of all, I can't argue with you that it's very strange that conservatives, for the most part, not all, but most conservatives, 90%, do not trust the vaccine or don't like it at all or hate it or, like me, believe it is a killer, it is poison, it is a death vax that has killed millions around the world. And liberals love it, even though it started with, you know, the Trump administration. But I would argue with you on this one, on this point, Jason, it wasn't Trump's vaccine. I know he's for it, I get it. But it was never Trump's vaccine. It was Fauci's vaccine. And listen, I never blame Trump. I'm the most anti-COVID vaccine host in all of America who has mainstream shows, who said from day one, don't take it, it could kill you. And yet I never blame Trump, because if I was president and I was told by all the smart medical experts around me that this is the only way to get America back to the economy reopen and back to business again, and people will get their jobs again, and your beautiful Trump economy, the best in history, that is now gone and everyone's unemployed and the nation's headed for a Great Depression, the only way to get out of it is to get a vaccine and get it quickly, I might have gone for the vaccine too. And if I was told by those same medical experts that if you're wrong, Wayne, and you don't recommend the vaccine, Millions will die, and you'll be blamed for it. You'll be called Adolf Hitler, and you'll go down in history as another Hitler. If all of that was true, I may have supported and pushed the vaccine too, but I wasn't president, and I didn't have to listen to those medical experts who scared the hell out of Trump and convinced him there was no other choice, and he went along with it because they're the medical experts, and he's the businessman, and I get it. He didn't want to be responsible for millions dying, and their arguments were millions are about to die, and you can save them if you lock down the country, and you can save them if they wear masks, and you can save them if they socially distant. And so he listened to Dr. Fauci's lies and gaslighting and propaganda, and he did what he had to do to save lives, save millions of people, so he wouldn't go down in history as Hitler, and he did what he had to do to reopen the economy. So I was able to criticize and say, don't take it, and this is a mistake, at the same time as I did not blame Trump ever because of those factors. That's my answer. I've never blamed him, and he never mandated it. Never said you have to take it.
1: Yeah.
0: So if you don't have to take it, it's not a big deal to me.
1: It's sad, though, because we all heard the same information and was like, no, do not take the COVID. Do not push it in 9 months. Yeah, the president, who had probably more information than we had, gave tax break. Pretty much essentially the taxpayers paid for it. I just think if there was no vaccine, there couldn't be a mandate, and that he's part of that responsibility. But at the same time, if the vaccine is so deadly and it's only liberals taking it, why don't we just let them? Why don't the Republicans let them? And then they can win the vote that way.
0: Well, I'm going to sound like a very nice guy.
1: If it's so deadly,
0: here.
1: Like you said, I mean, just let them take it and die, and then we'll win vote. You'll win elections.
0: But Jason, I don't even want liberals to die. See, I'm a nice guy, and I don't want to be on TV saying, I want all the Democrats to take it and die, and all the Republicans can live. I don't want to say something like that. I'd rather everybody lives. But in the end, I believe in freedom, medical freedom. Personally, I think the vaccine should be canceled, and no one should be allowed to take it. But I have no problem with at least medical freedom instead of medical tyranny. In other words, as long as I have a choice of not taking it, if you want to take it and you want to commit suicide, that's your problem. But nobody should ever be faced with taking it or losing their job. No one. All right. Thank you. Appreciate the call, Jason.
1: One last point, though. Pharmaceutical companies have
0: I can't, Chase. We're running out of time. We only have a minute to go in this segment, so I can't take it. But call back tomorrow. We'll grab it tomorrow for the next question you got or next statement you've got. 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I know many of you have type 2 diabetes or Parkinson's or heart disease, or you know someone who does, so listen up. You could participate in one of their upcoming free medical research studies using their breakthrough medicines. 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
0: Wayne Allyn-Root. Christmas coming up fast, believe it or not. Every single time I walk by my wife, she's watching TV in the living room. She's watching QVC with their Christmas decorations being sold. So obviously a lot of people realize Christmas is coming up fast, and they're getting Christmas gifts now, and they're getting Christmas decorations now. So I like to push my books, How Democrats Have Made America Great by Wayne Allyn-Root. Everyone knows my name at this point. I mean, it's unbelievable. The last year, I've become a really well-known conservative celebrity. Everyone knows me. And when they, Christmas morning, wake up and they see books in Wayne Root, they will love you for it. And of course, I've written 20 books. They're all on Amazon. You could pick any one of them for your favorite uncle or your favorite child or your favorite daddy. Whatever it may be, your boss, your friend, your best friend, your kid in college, so many of my books. But How Democrats Have Made America Great is totally blank. It's funny. It's a gag gift. And How Illegal Immigrants Have Made America Great is blank. It's a total gag gift. And both of those will make great gifts for Christmas. And here's a little surprise I never told you guys about. I have a new book that'll be out right after Thanksgiving. If everything works out perfect, the first day of December, the book should be available. And it compares Donald J. Trump to John F. Kennedy, the two greatest presidents of our lifetimes, Kennedy and Trump. And it compares how they're so much like each other. That book will be out by December 1st, another great Christmas gift. So it's hard to pick Christmas gifts. Books are perfect and simple and easy. And most people don't even want to read books anymore. So guess what? Blank books, funny blank gag gifts. And people will show it to their friends, their relatives, their kids. Everybody laughs. It's available on Amazon. How Democrats Have Made America Great, How Illegal Immigrants Have Made America Great by Wayne Allyn Root. Look up Wayne Allyn Root. And right away, the books are listed, and they are my two books at the top. Great Christmas gifts. As far as, we got lots of callers, I'll get to them. As far as my thoughts on the midterms coming up, again, I believe that Democrats will cheat like crazy, rig like crazy, like never before. And we could wind up winning on election night and still losing 5 days later because the Supreme Court said you can count for 5 days. So I really do believe we've got problems based on election fraud, but it ain't over. The fat lady hasn't sung yet. Even if President Trump does not sign and announce my Need USA idea, which is National Emergency for Elections Declaration to Save the USA, which gets you everything that's in the SAVE Act. SAVE Act on steroids, right? Voter ID, proof of citizenship, paper ballots, make sure mail-in ballots strictly limited. Even if he doesn't do that, if he doesn't, we win. We win the midterms. We confound the experts. But if he doesn't do it, as I said to Roger Stone, who was my guest on my podcast earlier today, I said, Roger, it's not fait accompli. It's not over yet. Because if we have this gigantic money advantage of $1 billion and they've got nothing and they're broke, we could win this election still with overwhelming Democrats with Republican TV ads for the last 30 days. That's number one. And then number two, there's only 30, 35 seats in the whole United States that are winnable, that are changeable. From Republican to Democrat or Democrat to Republican, or it's an open seat. 35 out of all the seats in Congress, there's only 35 that are actually winnable for either party. So it's not going to be the cakewalk that Democrats think. It's going to be very close, at least on election night. If you let them cheat and rig it, 5 days later, maybe you lose 20 seats. But on election night, it's going to be dead even, and the country will go to bed without knowing who won. Democrats are not in for some big landslide. But if they cheat the next 5 days, you may find out they won 20 seats. We'll see. But it's going to be close. We still have a good chance. Let's take Richard from Connecticut about the COVID vaccine. Richard, you're on with Wayne Allyn Root. Floor is yours.
3: Hey, Wayne. God bless you, Wayne. Thanks for taking my call. The other day I was listening to Dr. Peter McAuliffe, and he was talking about,
0: yes,
3: the COVID shot, the quad shots are destined to kill. That's the main reason for them. And again, you've some time ago, you followed the doc. This whole thing that's been going on is a coup d'etat. The invasion, these immigrants, the illegals coming in, and with the COVID and all this other stuff that's going on, going after Trump, Russia, the impeachment. People got to be made aware that coming midterms, because we don't want to lose everything that Trump has gained for us right now. And you're right about when they turn around and trying to blame Trump for the COVID deal. He was, like you said, he was listening to these so-called experts, these scientists.
0: Right.
3: So
0: right.
3: To blame Trump for that is just totally wrong. So, we power against the flesh, the powers and principalities of darkness. And the one thing in Connecticut, which they did, is we've been fighting it. I've been telling people, don't get the shot. You claim religious exemptions, and now they turn around. They took that away from the people here. But I say, Your body is a temple of the Lord. And life is in the blood. You don't turn around and contaminate the blood. I've been fighting here and as much as I can and trying to advise people. And, you know, I guess we got to just really pray for you and your family and Lord protect you. This state is so blue, which I call it black and blue, you know?
0: Well, and, here's my question. Richard, let me ask you a question. I'm going to turn tables and ask you a question. Because I grew up in New York, right near Connecticut. I grew up in Westchester County, New York, right near the Connecticut line. I used to hang out at the Stamford Town Center in Stamford, Connecticut, all the time with my friends. And my question to you is, why don't you move? Why do you stay in a deep blue state when taxes are high and jobs aren't good anymore? And you could actually wind up losing your life in another pandemic because they force you to take the vaccine, whereas in red states, nobody forced you to take the vaccine. Nobody in Las Vegas ever made me take the vaccine. We'll be right back.
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11: News this hour from Town Hall. I'm Keith Peters in Washington. There's been a verdict in the trial of former American Idol contestant and former music pastor Caleb Flynn. Flynn's accused of killing his wife Ashley in their Ohio home. Judge Jeanine Pratt reads the unanimous verdicts to nine counts.
12: Caleb C. Flynn, count one, guilty of aggravated murder. Count two, murder, guilty. Verdict on count three, guilty. Four, murder, guilty. Five, guilty. Six, verdict, guilty of felonious assault. Count seven, guilty of tampering with evidence.
11: Prosecutors argued Flynn killed his wife as she slept because he wanted to be with his mistress, while Flynn maintained an intruder was responsible. President Trump is promising that his government wouldn't limit the development of artificial intelligence, even as top executives of AI firms that have called for delays convene in Washington.
13: President Trump is continuing to throw his support behind AI. He unveiled the AI-powered America.gov today, which aims to make it easier for Americans to interact with the federal government.
14: We're putting power and control back into the hands of the people, right where it belongs.
13: He said some services that used to take months to take care of can now be done in just a few clicks. It's described as a centralized portal for federal information. I'm Wendy Swanson.
11: Secretary of War Pete Hegseth is expected to announce deep cuts to the military's top brass. Reports say Hegseth will call for a 20% reduction to the number of positions reserved for admirals and generals at the Pentagon during his State of the Force address from the Quantico, Virginia Marine Corps base Wednesday. On Wall Street, the Dow down by 131 points, the NASDAQ dropped 22, the S&P lower by 12, oil near $89 a barrel. More at townhall.com.
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0: With the average 30-year mortgage rate hitting 7% this past week, high rates may be here for a while. Bloomberg reports that high mortgage costs are forcing home sellers to slash prices. Nearly a fifth of the homes for sale had a price cut in the month of August. That's the highest rate since the COVID-19 pandemic. Even though the current rates are far from the double-digit levels of the 80s, they discourage home buying when combined with other factors. KMCQ satellite weather, partly cloudy and breezy, a chance of rain, daytime high of only 80, an overnight low of 64, but back up to 92 tomorrow.
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0: Remember, those HOV lanes are going to be closed 24-7 on Interstate 11, both directions from Southern Rancho to Rainbow. Expect delays through there. And work on the median on Boulder Highway South.
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5: 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The roots on fire! 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This is Wayne Allen Root, direct from the entertainment capital of the world, Las Vegas. What time is it? It's time for war! Here's your host, 100% raw truth, 100% American-made, the warrior, Wayne Allen Root.
2: All right, Wayne Allen Root, welcome to the show, the big show. We're in the big leagues now. Warzone Live begins. I can't figure out why my desk is crooked, but somehow it's not on the right keel here. I don't know what's going on, but it's tilting to the left. That means the communists have gotten involved. Breaking news at this very moment. The Supreme Court sides with Trump and allows the administration to deport illegals to third-party countries. What do you know? Supreme Court sides with us on something. It's about time. The U.S. Supreme Court Tuesday ruled 6-3 in favor of President Trump and temporarily allowed the administration to deport illegal aliens to third-party countries. The High Court issued a decision. Three liberal judges dissented. Second time the Supreme Court has sided with Trump in third-country removals. Supreme Court will hear arguments on the case this December. So I guess what that means is they temporarily, I get it, they're siding with Trump in that they're hearing the case. It's kind of a misleading headline. And in the meantime, they're temporarily allowing the administration to deport illegal aliens to third world countries, but it's only temporary. They're going to hear the case. Supreme Court on Tuesday for a second time removed obstacles to the Trump administration deporting certain immigrants to third world countries to which they have no previous connection. The justices granted an emergency request filed by the government seeking to block an appeals court ruling that said the current process is unlawful. So they Trump wins, but temporarily, and they're going to hear the case again in December. Good example of the craziness and the extremeness of liberals. Boston.

0: Mayor Michelle Wu giving tax dollars exclusively to immigrants and non-citizens to train in political activism. Can you imagine the idea of the Democrat Party, A, is to give all the money in the world to illegal aliens and people just who just came to America, legal or illegal. And then number two, it's to steal your money, pilfer your pockets to pay for it all. And number three, they want to train them in political activism. So even though they're here illegally, or in some cases they're legally here and they just got here, they're going to be the people that fight for the rights of illegals. Illegals who shouldn't be here in the first place fighting for the rights of illegals and other people who are legally here, maybe, you know, through pure luck, won the lottery and got here yesterday, and today they're already fighting for the rights of illegals. Boston's leftist mayor, Michelle Wu, under fire for using tax dollars to train immigrants and non-citizens to be political activists. I mean, it's just crazy. The program is exclusive. It does not permit American citizens to enroll, which does not even sound legal. Of course not. What's the end goal? To teach recent arrivals to America to protest the country that took them in. Liberals make no sense. It's insane. It's communism. It's that these people, in my opinion, are either mentally deranged, mentally ill, or they're being paid by countries like Mexico, like China, like Iran, to destroy the United States of America. Blue City Fund's immigrant activist program with taxpayer dollars, critics say it shuts American citizens out. The Immigrants Lead Boston program, run by the Mayor's Office for Immigrant Advancement, is designed for emerging leaders interested in advocating for Boston's immigrant communities. So participants meet city officials and receive training aimed at helping them engage with local government and organize within their communities during the 10-week program. So it's taxpayer-funded, and they're paying so illegal aliens who should not be here can actually, you know, argue and fight and be activists for other illegal aliens who also shouldn't be here. Well, I mean, it's just insanity. Critics have seized on both taxpayer funding and the eligibility requirements, arguing U.S.-born citizens are excluded from a city-backed leadership program whose participants can receive a $575 scholarship. One user wrote on X, "This is not charity. This is a political pipeline built to shut citizens out of their own city." The only problem I have with that argument, right, is that's leaving the door wide open for Mayor Michelle Wu to simply solve the problem by saying, no problem, Americans can join too. See, there should be no money spent in America. It should be banned. That taxpayer money cannot be spent in America on illegal immigrants to train them to be activists. You just can't do it at all. Don't worry about whether Americans are not allowed, okay? She'll suddenly say, okay, no problem. Now Americans are allowed. But that doesn't solve the problem. You're spending money to teach illegals and maybe Americans how to fight for illegals who never have a right to be in our country in the first place. Republicans are rising. CNN's Harry Enten, he's their data analyst at CNN, and he's really good, and he's really honest. He says 71% of Democrats say they are certain to vote, and guess what? 71% of Republicans say they're certain to vote. So this may not be the runaway cakewalk Democrats think it is for them to win the midterms. He dashed the hopes of Democrats with his latest polling numbers. Even after nonstop attacks on America's president, Donald Trump, Republicans are awake and alert. They know what a Democrat win in the U.S. House and Senate means for America. More communism, more persecution, higher energy prices, not lower, not more affordability, less affordability, fewer individual rights, no free speech, a weak national security, open borders, millions of undocumented foreign invaders, and mothers killing unborn babies, and now even live babies, because they can kill them up to the moment of birth. They're insane. Don't forget, the entire Democrat Party is owned by China and the Chinese Communist Party and the Mexican drug cartel. On Monday, Harry Enten, the CNN data analyst, broke the bad news for CNN's audience. Republicans are surging. 71% of Democrats say they're certain to vote. Now 71% of Republicans certain to vote. That number will only grow higher. MAGA Republicans, the same. It's simpatico. So that's the whole key, because I saw another moment of Harry Enten on CNN, I guess part of probably the same segment. It's not just that 71% of Republicans equal to Democrats are certain to vote. It's that 98% of MAGA Republicans support Donald Trump. You know, and when I get letters, when I get emails, when I hear from friends and I get texts, I have so many friends who text me and email me, and, you know, they act like everyone's now against Trump. Even Republicans are against Trump because they're against the Iran war. That is such a tiny little group of anti-war Republicans. Harry Enten is the data expert at CNN. 98% of MAGA voters support President Trump. It's the same support he had 2 years ago when he won. He won with 99% of MAGA voters. 99%, now it's 98%. That's the 1% that bother me and say, ah, no one's for Trump anymore. He's a bad guy. Yeah, right. Okay. Trump launches America.gov website, simplifying access to government services. Let me see. There's another article here that sums it up really well, if I could find it. Trying to find it. I don't know where it is now. Oh, here it is. America.gov unveiled to put the entire federal government on one website. And Marco Rubio says you can now go get a passport, and it's not like you have to first go to the post office, take a picture. Everything is on one website. Again, these are the kind of things Trump has done to streamline America that are great that nobody will ever give him credit for. How about lowering drug prices? Nobody's giving him credit. Getting girls out of men's sports. Getting transgender operations out of prisons. And now a website that anybody can go to that makes everything simple. A powerful new artificial intelligence tool unveiled by the Trump administration to help Americans access federal government services. He unveiled it at a summit in Washington, D.C. Americans can now access 29,000 government websites in one place. There's the problem with America, by the way. Why are there 29,000 government websites in the first place? What do you, 29,000 government websites? Do you realize on July 20th, my birthday, first time in my life I was on Medicare. I joined Medicare. That's the first time I've ever gone to a government website in my life. Who needs these 29,000 government websites? Why are you going to a government website? 29,000 of them? America.gov uses AI to get simple answers only from official government sources, free to use, never includes ads, keeps your privacy protected. Chief Design Officer of the United States is the Airbnb co-founder Joe Gebbia unveiled the website with a video trailer today. The video showcases America.gov's abilities from National Park Services to Medicare to Trump accounts to passport services to name changes to finding government jobs. He further demonstrated how easy it is to finish tasks such as changing a married woman's maiden name. You'll be able to change your name right on the platform. This would have taken weeks of your time, multiple filings, cutting across different government agencies. That's if you even knew where to start. Focus on what matters, enter your new name, drop in your marriage certificate, and there you have it. In a few keystrokes, your name change is submitted across multiple government agencies. Enjoy the honeymoon. It's pretty cool, right? Comparing it to a good hotel concierge. And by the way, this is the Democrats' only real argument against voter ID and the Save America Act, is that married women could be disenfranchised and wouldn't be able to vote. Trump just solved that. But my argument is, I'll be a negative here. Why didn't you do this 6 months ago? Why do you wait for now? Mail-in ballots are already out. People are beginning early voting. And 90% won't even have heard of this by the time the election goes on. Should have done this months ago, months and months ago. We're going to take a quick break. When we get back, we'll have a guest. So don't go anywhere. Warzone Live, the official podcast of the Gateway Pundit. I'm Wayne Allyn-Root, otherwise known as War, your Secretary of War. The Root's on fire. Wayne Stream Media is what you're getting here. I'm the biggest MAGA mouth in the world, and it's great to be with you. RootForAmerica.com is my website, and we'll be right back. Hi, I'm Wayne Allyn-Root, the national TV and radio host known as the MAGA warrior and the capitalist evangelist. This presidency is ushering in the golden age of prosperity, and it's all built around making America the energy capital of the world. Enter Lost Soldier Oil and Gas. 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
0: Wayne Alaroot for Warzone Live. All right, Roger Stone, our guest is here. Political strategist, best-selling author, longtime associate of President Trump. I believe at one point he was Trump's campaign manager, or certainly urged President Trump to run for president at the very start, the first guy. Host of the Stone Zone, his website, stonecoldtruth.com, because he always tells Stone Cold Truth and the best dressed guy in the world. I'll say I'm number two. Without further ado, stonecoldtruth.com, Roger Stone. Hey, Rog, how are you?
6: Wayne, thanks so much for having me on. You are, without any question whatsoever, the second best dressed man in conservative media today. And I have a strong belief that you will once again be on my 17th annual international best dressed list, which, as you know, I publish every New Year's Day.
0: And by the way, just so you don't get a negative thing because of my outfit today, you know, here's the deal, Roger. On my big show, America's Top 10 Countdown, I take so much time picking out my outfits each week. I spend like an hour going through my closet picking the perfect outfit, and it's almost always a beautiful shirt, a beautiful tie, beautiful suit, many of them Roger Stone collection items, by the way. But on my Monday through Friday show, I'm in such a rush that very often I grab a black pair of pants, a black jacket, and a black shirt, or a white shirt with a black jacket or a blue jacket, and I just throw it on real quick because I'm always rushing. So I don't put the same kind of care Monday through Friday on my podcast as I do for my weekend TV show. But rest assured, when it really matters, I'm always suited out with a beautiful tie, looking very Roger Stone-esque.
6: Well, Wayne, actually, you're adhering to the rules because you can never really go wrong in basic all black. Worked really well for Johnny Cash for a number of years. Doesn't work that well for Steve Bannon, but it works well for you.
0: I'm glad it's okay. I'm glad. I don't want to violate Roger Stone's rules ever. How could we ensure that the midterm elections are not rigged? You know, I came up with the National Security Emergency for Elections. I gave it a name. Need USA. Trump loves branding and names. Need memorable names. Need USA, National Emergency for Elections Declaration to save the USA. Need USA. Number one, do you think that's a good idea? Do you think Trump might do it? And if he doesn't do it, do you still think we have a chance to pull an upset and win the midterms, even with Democrats rigging and stealing and gas prices high and diesel prices high and grocery prices high and a lot of people mad at Trump because they don't think he got inflation down? Could we still win the midterms, or do you think it's a fait accompli that we're probably looking at a loss?
6: Well, first of all, Wayne, I had you on my radio show on 77 WABC when you laid out this plan, which is nothing short than brilliant. I could not believe the way left-wing heads literally exploded. They went out of their mind. So let's be very clear. It's not seditious. It's not illegal. It's not unconstitutional. It's been tested in the courts. Wayne is absolutely right. The president has the authority to declare a national emergency to ensure what he said all along: paper ballots, elections on one day, no mail-in ballots, the way our elections used to be run.
0: Proof of citizenship. So, don't forget that. Proof of citizenship, always.
6: Absolutely. A photo ID. Which is just common sense. If you need a photo ID to get on an airplane, you need a photo ID to buy a pack of cigarettes if you're dumb enough to smoke them, you need a pack you need a photo ID to buy a six-pack of beer, why should you have a photo ID in order to vote? It's just common sense. The left went crazy when you said this on my show, attacked both of us. They're wrong, by the way, when they say the president doesn't have that authority. He does have that authority.
0: Of course he does.
6: I think you established that in a great piece I saw at the Gateway Pundit. I quoted it on my show a couple of times since that time. Now, to go to your question, that would be the best way to ensure an honest, fair election. And if we have an honest, fair election, I do think Republicans would win. Could we still win? I believe that the electorate is extraordinarily volatile. I think that half of the polls you see are not real. There's a definite desire to try to
0: discourage us.
6: Right. Discourage people, lack of confidence, to discourage people from voting for thinking that it's a foregone conclusion. The polling I've looked at still shows me that Democrats are held in lower regard than Republicans. If you're a Trump supporter and you're disappointed that he hasn't solved all the country's problems in 2 years, I think you're unrealistic. But if you look at the job growth, if you look at the income growth, if you look at the enormous success of the tariff program until tyrannical left-wing judges got in the way and incorrectly decided that the president of the United States doesn't have the authority to set tariff policy, which is, let's face it, absurd. Right. And you're thinking about staying home or urging other among your friends or your family to stay home, you're making a tremendous mistake. Trump himself, as you know, has announced that he's going to hit the road for 30 days straight. He's the greatest campaigner in the history ever of the Republican Party since Theodore Roosevelt. I mean, he's an amazing campaigner when it comes to rallying the base, rallying his supporters. So I think that I would take nothing for granted.
0: We'll be right back. 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
18: The puck drops on the NHL season tonight. Yeah, in September. That's because the league has increased the number of regular season games from 82 to 84. The Vegas Golden Knights begin their 10th season under first-year head coach Ryan Craig against the Chicago Blackhawks at the Fortress. UNLV football returns to their home field this weekend after three straight on the road. The Rebels bring their 2-2 record to Allegiant Stadium Saturday for a 12:30 kickoff against Cal. UNLV is currently a 2.5-point favorite. There are currently five undefeated teams in the NFL, and incredibly, the Raiders are among them. But come Sunday evening, at least one of those teams will have a blemish on their record. The Raiders and Chiefs are both 3-0 and meet at Allegiant Stadium on Sunday. Now, bettors have been backing the silver and black, enough to bring the opening line of 5.5 favoring KC down to 4.5.
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23: Got an accident, 11 southbound at the freeway off-ramp at Galleria. Crashes westbound Tropicana at the 15 overpass, 215 south at Sahara in Summerlin. You're backed up past downtown. 15 southbound at Charleston, and some slow flows there, westbound Sahara at Industrial. Now you're up to date with on-time traffic.
0: 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Our guest, Roger Stone, here's what I think is in our favor, although I still think the odds are we're probably going to lose the House. I think we'll probably retain the Senate. It's going to be very close, not the landslide that people think. And that would be a terrible outcome because, of course, they'll try and impeach Trump and ruin the last 2 years and nothing will get passed. The MAGA agenda will never get passed again. And then we're stuck with 2028. Whether we win or lose determines the future of America. So it's pretty scary, even if we lose the House by, you know, three seats and retain the Senate. It's still a bad outcome. But here's what's on our side. Let's see. You're much smarter than me strategy wise. You are the guy. So let me see if you like what I have to say. Number one, I don't think in the history of America there's ever been a money disparity like we have this year. We've got over $1 billion to spend, and they've got very little. They're basically broke. The DNC is broke. So if they're going to spend it all over the next 30 days, they, meaning the RNC and Trump's PACs, are going to spend our entire billion. If they're willing to do that, maybe we can eke out a win here despite all odds. And number two, there's just so few seats in play. You know, my reading of this is there's only like 30 seats in the whole United States that could actually change sides. And if we could just win a reasonable amount of those 30, there's no landslide coming for Democrats, no matter what they do, no matter how bad, the popularity of Trump supposedly goes. I agree with you, mostly fake polls. But even if it is low, there's just not much for them to win. So maybe they can eke out a 3 to 5 seat win, but it just isn't that simple. What's your thought?
6: Well, first of all, you're right about the financial disparity. It's very significant. And if you add the president's super PAC with the two regular party committees, the Senate committee, the House committee, it looks to me like we have close to $1 billion spent on this election.
0: No.
6: Now, while the Democrats themselves, the Democrat National Committee, may be broke, in fact, they're in debt, don't underestimate these left-wing independent organizations, many of them funded by George Soros and others of that ilk. They are spending heavily. I see this particularly in House races. So the disparity will be great, but not perhaps as great
0: as great.
6: Okay. But where you are right is this really does boil down to probably 35 districts in the House. And those 35 districts today, Republicans are ahead in most of them. So for those who are panickins, as the president calls them, those who are ready to throw in the towel, I say not so fast. When my friend Laura Loomer says that the House is lost, I don't agree with that. We don't know that yet. We won't know until they count all the votes. Unfortunately, that'll be about 3 weeks after the election.
0: Well, and that's my biggest problem. Well, I think we need the national security emergency, because I had a big, in the last week, I've had like five speeches in Las Vegas in front of GOP groups, women's groups, MAGA groups. And I keep saying I have no doubt that on election night, it won't be bad at all. But 5 days later and 2 weeks later, we may lose a lot of those seats that we were ahead on election night, because the Supreme Court legalized counting days after an election. And that's the thing that stunned me. How could the Supreme Court do that, Roger? It's beyond belief. It's so wrong. You can't do it in any other country. We all know that, like Florida, on election night, they count millions of ballots and the winner is announced. So why would America be allowed in any state that wants to count for days after an election, let the ballots count as long as you want to keep counting? To me, as a New York street guy, you know, I grew up in an all rough Italian neighborhood, a lot of mafia guys, a lot of scams. I've seen it all. That's the greatest scam I've ever heard. That is sums up how we lose so many elections. You wait till the night of the election, when all the votes are supposedly counted. You see the lead the Republican has. Let's say it's 15,000 votes. And now you know exactly how many votes you need to win. Over the next week, you got to manufacture, you know, 16,500, and you win. So that's the way they're scamming us.
6: Yeah, I agree with that. I go back to, interestingly enough, an interview that Bill Barr, of all people, had with Wolf Blitzer, in which he actually admitted that mail-in ballots is an open invitation for fraud. So what I think they do is they look at the machines, see what they need in order to steal an election, then they fabricate those ballots. We saw this in Georgia. We saw it in Michigan.
0: Pennsylvania.
6: 300,000 ballots, Pennsylvania, in the middle of the night. Ballots that supposedly been mailed, but had never been folded in half. How's that work? Or that you could see had clearly the oval had been filled in with a printing press, not with a pen, not with a Sharpie. So, no, I think you're exactly right. If France can count 38 million paper ballots in one day, you can't tell me that we can't do that, because we can.
0: It's so wrong, and it's so clear. And there's so many aspects to their scamming. You know, I've seen twice now them scam Carrie Lake. I got to tell you, she should have won for governor and senator in Arizona. And both times they came up with such inventive ways to beat the woman. I remember one of the times they made sure, you know, because they know, Democrats know that Democrats vote early and Republicans vote, all of us, on election day. So they said on election day, make sure the machines don't work. So all of a sudden, nothing worked on election day. And they know 90% of the voters on election day are voting red. All the Democrat votes have already been counted, except for the fake ballots they're going to count for 5 days after the election. But the reality is, on election day, all of a sudden, the tabulators didn't work. The paper didn't fit. If you screw over election day, and we're voting on election day, they know they're going to cheat you, and they're going to rig it, and you're going to lose. How do we allow this to happen in the United States of America? I just don't get it.
6: It's an excellent question. I mean, most of it is because when we have challenged it, you have activist, tyrannical, left-wing judges who aren't interested in the rule of law or common sense. They continue to allow it. The greatest single disgrace, I know you'll agree with me, is the Save America Act. This is really simple.
0: Terrible.
6: You got to be a U.S. citizen. You got to have a photo ID. This is not racist. This is not crazy. This is common sense. And there are 51 votes with J.D. Vance. I met with the vice president last week. By the way, I think he's doing a great job.
0: But Raj, you don't need 51 votes. I thought you need 60. Don't you have to suspend the filibuster?
6: That's the point. They use the filibuster, which is a tradition, a custom, a Senate rule, not a law, a Senate rule, a rule that can be changed like that and will be changed if the Democrats take back the chamber. And then you can get ready to have 13 U.S. Supreme Court justices. I mean, it is really an absurdity. This is how the minority thwarts the majority. We have the votes to pass the Save America Act, in my view, with the vote of the vice president to break a tie. And the Senate Majority Leader, John Thune, should go back to Nebraska. That guy won't let it happen. It's disgraceful.
0: Yeah, it's, you know, look, it's a perfect time to discuss this, because it's you and me, and we have very similar attitudes, mindsets, and I think even backgrounds. You and I are fighters, Roger. And I, you know what? It's not Marquise de Queensberry rules. Sometimes you got to kick someone in the balls in a street fight. And you know, you and I are not like wearing, yellow pants and a green shirt playing golf with Muffy at the country club, guys. Right? That's the Republican Party. It's a bunch of guys where everything's about playing by the rules. What will the media say? What will the people think? We never want to rig or cheat or steal, and we never want to do anything underhanded, and everything's got to be above board. And meanwhile, the other side is kicking us in the balls and stealing elections. Maybe we need to fight like them.
6: Well, and we're not suggesting doing anything the slightest
0: nothing bit illegal.
6: In fact, no. what we want is complete transparency.
0: Right.
6: All we're asking is that you actually be a U.S. citizen and you have a photo ID to prove it. This is not unreasonable. I mean, you and I grew up not that far from each other in the same county. I was a little north of you. But I've seen these country club Republicans, these white wine swilling, bleed cheese eating, Volvo driving, classical music listening country club Republicans who have no balls, no courage, no principles.
0: Right.
6: It's just kind of go along to get along. Well, what will people think of us? I think Donald Trump changed the face of the party. We're now the party of working people. We're now the party of the middle class.
0: Right.
6: They are the party of the billionaires, the Wall Street elites, the Hollywood elites.
0: The private jets.
6: They are the party of the wealthy. We're the party of working people. And the party leaders have to get with the program here. They really do.
0: And you know what the proof is, Raj? You know, here I am in Vegas, which is kind of the common man's town. A lot of rich people, too, visit here. But mostly it's middle-class America. And whenever I speak to anyone who's quote-unquote middle-class or working-class, and it doesn't matter if they're white or black, they all like Trump. I'm not sure how they vote. I don't ask them. I don't poll them. How do you vote? But they seem to like Trump. Even black people, Latino people, gay people who are middle-class and working-class all seem to like Trump. Whenever I meet rich tourists and I mention who I am, what I do, they get a funny look on their face. They look queasy. They want to make comments about Trump. Rich guys all hate Trump, and middle-class people, like every waiter I know is a Republican. Every waiter in Vegas is a strong MAGA Trumper. And you speak to the owners of the restaurants. They're small business owners, strong MAGA Republicans. But then someone sits down in the restaurant, and somehow I'm introduced to them, and they're jet-set guys, and they laugh about Trump. They don't like Trump. The rich don't like MAGA, and middle-class people have all been converted to MAGA. It's a fact.
6: Well, particularly since, as you know, the president did away with the tax on tips. That's
0: right.
6: Why every waiter, every cocktail waitress I know loves Trump. I always write no tax on tips across the top of my bill. That's a habit I think I picked up from you. And they love it. They love it. But make no mistake about it, if the Democrats retake the Congress, the tax will be restored to tips. The tax will be restored to your retirement. The tax will be restored to your Social Security check. You can bet on it.
0: Right. It's terrible. And let me mention Roger's website again, StoneColdTruth.com. StoneColdTruth.com. Just a fantastic strategist, host of the Stone Zone on WABC, syndicated around the country. We're going to take a quick break. We'll be right back. 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Listen up! Trump is in charge. 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

0: Wait, now, the root is on fire. All right. He is one of the great political strategists in the history of politics, and certainly one of the top five in the history of the Republican Party ever, Roger Stone. You know me. I'm always pro-Trump. I'm always on his team. I'm always at his corner. Doesn't mean I don't occasionally criticize. If there's one thing I would say that I'm disappointed, I just wish that he had spent the whole first two years of his term. And again, I'm a backseat driver here, obviously. But if he had just concentrated on just the economy, stupid, like James Carville said, and getting gas prices down and getting grocery prices down, if he had done only that 90% of his focus and not worried about war and not worried about anything else, you know, how your standing in the world is, I do think we'd be looking at a Republican landslide right now. Can't change it. It's too late. But I just wish he had spent every minute fighting for middle class prices. And if he had done that, I really think we'd have a Republican landslide. We'd be in office for years to come. But I'm a Johnny come lately. It's backseat driving. I get it. But I just wish that was true.
1: Well, in all fairness, if you saw his record in the first year, gas prices were coming down.
0: They were down. Yes.
1: Food prices were coming down, not as low as they were at the
0: end
1: of the
0: winter,
1: but headed in that direction. Housing prices and housing affordability and availability held up really by Jerome Too Late Powell at the Federal Reserve. Remember him, he's the guy who cut interest rates for Joe Biden when the inflation and the unemployment rate didn't really merit it, but refused to cut them when they merited a cut for President Trump. He wanted to
0: And then we just did it again. We just did it again, even with Kevin Warsh.
1: But in all fairness, the president here had to make a very tough decision. Did he care about being popular? Or did he care about our country perishing in a nuclear holocaust because
0: Correct.
1: A bunch of lunatics on the other side of the globe got a nuclear weapon? He made
0: Right.
1: a very tough decision. I'm glad I didn't have to make that decision. He decided that he put politics aside. He realized that the mullahs had to be stopped. And look, he may pay a tremendous political price for it.
0: He may.
1: But at the end of the day, history will show that he saved us from a nuclear holocaust. And I think that says a lot about his character and
0: well,
1: why
0: you know,
1: we voted for him.
0: I've often compared his decision to like Chamberlain, Neville Chamberlain. Chamberlain let Hitler win, or at least think he won. And then Hitler went out because he was emboldened. He went out and he took over the whole Europe, and then World War II ensued, and how many tens of millions died, and how many, by today's standards, trillions of dollars around the world were wasted on war. And all of that could have been avoided if Churchill had been in effect instead of Chamberlain. Trump is the Churchill of our time, not the Chamberlain. And what he did was stand up to tyranny, and nobody knows yet, history will decide, did he save the world from World War III in the future? Did he save us from being held hostage by Iran? Did he save us from spending trillions of dollars and losing millions of lives in a nuclear holocaust? All that may be true, but I just want to say that may cost him the rest of his presidency. Because you look at George H.W. Bush, when he won the first Iraq war, he had the highest ratings I've ever seen, approval. Everybody loved him. And just a few months later, you and I hate the guy anyway, but just a few months later, he lost the election to Clinton. Because people don't care about war in the end. All they care about is their pocketbook and the economy in America, stupid, as Carville would say. Unfortunately, that's the way the world is. So Trump is brilliant. Trump may have done the exact right thing. History may prove he did the right thing. And it may cost us the midterms because he did the right thing.
1: We could be in a situation like Reagan in 1982. Reagan had deep tax cuts, deep regulatory cuts at the beginning of his term. We had a very bad midterm election because those tax cuts, those regulatory cuts, hadn't had time to get traction in our economy. But by 1984, the economy was red hot, and he was overwhelmingly reelected. So for those who say, oh, you're going to lose in 26 and 28, don't bet on it. We may or may not lose control of one house or the other in 26. By 28, I'm convinced that most of the key
0: Good
1: elements
0: reason.
1: Of the big, beautiful bill will have a chance to have full traction within our economy. And by then, you'll have a red-hot economy. I think whoever the Republican nominee is, most likely J.D. Vance, to follow President Trump, will win.
0: And I would argue that it's a pretty red hot economy right now, but the average person doesn't feel it because all they feel is prices and inflation. And so you could have a good economy and high inflation. That's what I think we've got. Stock market's red hot. Corporate earnings are red hot. All kinds of measurements. Economic growth is red hot. Fed estimates this quarter 5.1%, which is Reagan-like numbers. You could have a great economy and still have high prices and inflation that hurts the middle class. I think that's exactly what's going on. And over the next 2 years, you're exactly right, Roger. I would say Trump will find a way to beat that inflation. And when the Iran war is over, it will drop. And then the economy will be red, red, red, red, red hot. And then J.D. Vance can win in 28. Could very well be the case. I'm just sad if we lose the midterms. And I sure hope it doesn't come down to that. I hope it's not a big loss coming up in November. I hope we can squeak it out. And then Trump can still pursue his agenda for the next 2 years, which I think will really create a great country and a great economy by 28 and create a superpower economy. And then we have an easy platform to win in 28. But in any case, you and I both don't feel like the average person that we're going to lose. We're not sure yet. It's close. We still have a chance. That's a good thing. I hope Trump worries about election security, and I hope he puts in my Need USA Act. My director's telling me we got to move on because my time is up. I'll bring you on again very soon because there's always so much to talk about with the great Roger Stone. Thank you for coming on, Roger.
1: Thanks, Wayne. Always great to be with you.
0: Have a great night, everyone. See you tomorrow.
2: 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The choice is simple. More of Susie Lee or a new direction with Marty O'Donnell.
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8: 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I'm Jim Dallas. In order to live comfortably in Nevada, a family of four, two working parents, and two children needs to make nearly $243,000 a year. A smart asset study ranks the Silver State 22nd overall, with Hawaii number one at more than $313,000 and West Virginia the lowest at nearly $203,000. The study, which used MIT's Living Wage Calculator, says a single adult needs to make at least $80,000 a year to live comfortably in any of the 50 states. With the average 30-year mortgage rate hitting 7% this past week, high rates may be here for a while. Bloomberg reports that high mortgage costs are forcing home sellers to slash prices. Nearly a fifth of the homes for sale had a price cut in the month of August. That's the highest rate since the COVID-19 pandemic. Even though the current rates are far from the double-digit levels of the 80s, they discourage home buying when combined with other factors. KMZQ satellite weather, partly cloudy and breezy, a chance of rain, daytime high of only 80, an overnight low of 64, but back up to 92. Tomorrow.
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8: Remember, those HOV lanes are going to be closed 24/7 on Interstate 11, both directions from Southern Rancho to Rainbow. Expect delays through there. And work on the median on Boulder Highway South.
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11: UNLV football returns to their home field this weekend after three straight on the road. The Rebels bring their 2-2 record to Allegiant Stadium Saturday for a 12:30 kickoff against Cal. UNLV is currently a 2.5-point favorite. There are currently 5 undefeated teams in the NFL, and incredibly, the Raiders are among them. But come Sunday evening, at least one of those teams will have a blemish on their record. The Raiders and Chiefs are both 3-0 and meet at Allegiant Stadium on Sunday. Now, bettors have been backing the silver and black enough to bring the opening line of 5.5, favoring KC down to 4.5. The puck drops on the NHL season tonight, yeah, in September. That's because the league has increased the number of regular season games from 82 to 84. The Vegas Golden Knights begin their 10th season under first-year head coach Ryan Craig against the Chicago Blackhawks at the Fortress.
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